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5: 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Our number, 877-381-3811, 877-381-3811. Let's see if I can find what I'm looking for. Yes. Here we go. How is Letitia James not disbarred? And I'll tell you how, because the New York bar is radical left wing. That's how. But she should be disbarred. The New York Post, ex-New York prosecutor, claims AG Letitia James, or we call her affectionately Letukas James. Because, Mr. Producer, if there was ever a Letukas, it's hers. Tukas is Yiddish for backside, of course. A.G. Letukas James pushed Trump probe despite investigators finding nothing. What Tish wanted, Tish got. That sounds almost like it's dirty. A whistleblower in the state attorney general's office was ordered to dig up dirt on President Trump, even after a year-long probe found no wrongdoing, because it was what A.G. Letukas James was demanding, he told the Post. Daniel Weisenfeld, a prosecutor in the investigator Protection Bureau, claimed he was told by Bureau Chief Shimizu Masawawa, it's clearly an American name, to keep trying to make a case against Trump and his pals despite finding no evidence that there was a crime. Okay, this is like commie stuff. This is, you know, like totalitarian stuff. And nobody should be keeping their law degree who's making these demands, and nobody who carries them out should be keeping a law degree. Or do we not have a legal profession? Is it not a profession anymore? Or is it like the oldest profession? Daniel Weisenfeld, at prosecuting the Investor Protection Bureau, claimed he was told by Bureau Chief, all right, I already did that. By June 2026, after several meetings, we had become exasperated, Weisenfeld told the Post in an exclusive interview. Shimizu told us in sum and substance that she agreed with us and that if it were her call, she would close the case, but that it was Tish's call. Tish. Ay, ay, ay. Tish was the boss, and what Tish wanted, Tish got. So he had to keep going. You know, that's not acceptable. Matter of fact, there's rules or codes, depending on where you're from, of ethical responsibility. And this violates everyone that I'm aware of in any state. You don't pursue somebody who you know has not committed an offense, and yet you keep looking for offenses to charge them with. You don't order people to do that if you're the DA or the Attorney General, and you don't do that if you work for her. Weisenfeld has been at odds with boss since with his boss since August, when he blasted out an email to more than 2,000 colleagues claiming he was being forced to find dirt on Trump and his pals. Now that's good. If you believe Trump is using the Department of Justice attorneys to prosecute his enemies to further his political interests, you should find it equally troubling that Lutukis is doing exactly the same thing, the email said. I ask you that you not serve as Lutukis's personal attorneys by targeting her political enemies. All right, guy's gutsy. Instead, I hope you choose to prosecute crimes and find the individuals accountable rather than targeting individuals and then finding the crimes, which, of course, was a Stalin technique. It's also an FDR technique, by the way. Oh, yeah. His Treasury Department, his IRS, it's exactly what he did. You know, Andrew Mellon was the Treasury Secretary under Calvin Coolidge. Extremely wealthy man. You've heard of the Mellons. His fortune today, although it's been dispersed, worth billions. All legitimate. All legitimate. Big Republican. And so once Franklin Roosevelt became President of the United States, he ordered Henry Morgenthau, his Treasury Secretary, to order the IRS to find stuff on Mellon. Can you believe that, Rich? They found nothing. And they prosecuted him anyway after a 10-year investigation. 10 years. And even the judge in the case was wondering, what the hell is this? There's nothing here. But they forced him to reach a settlement with them for a significant amount of money. They wanted to humiliate him. They wanted to destroy his character, much as the New York Times is trying to do with my stepson, David Milstein. Well, it's not going to work. Didn't work for Mellon. But he went through hell. FDR, John Kennedy, LBJ used the IRS all the time against their political opponents. In fact, while I'm on this subject, FDR unleashed the Internal Revenue Service against J.D. Vance, our vice president's favorite politician, Huey Long. Huey Long was a crook. Huey Long was taking a lot of money under the table for contracts, state contracts. And unfortunately, he got a life-ending illness. I forget if it was cancer or whatever it was. Because if he had not passed... No, I'm wrong. I'm sorry. He was assassinated. Excuse me. He was assassinated, unfortunately. If he hadn't died, he would have been charged with multiple offenses by FDR. Now, why did FDR do that? Because he viewed Huey Long as a potential challenger. FDR was very much the dictator, very much the socialist, which is why the Democrats love him. Oh, he's the best ever. Oh, yes, he is. No, he's not. Now, this controversy, back to Lutukis, started when this particular individual, Weisenfeld, was assigned to investigate an insider trading claim against a company affiliated with the Trump family. And this is what the Congress is going to do if we lose the election. This is what the Democrats are going to do. They're going to concoct these cases. And you're going to get sick of it, and I'm going to get sick of it, and they're going to have to be fought left and right instead of saving our country from the Marxist Islamists, and they'll be taking over our country street by street. Weisenfeld said he was given the assignment on June 25, 2025, with the tip from an unlisted phone number suggesting Donald Trump Jr. and his associate were selling inside info to private companies for millions. I asked for information about the cryptic text in any context that could be provided, but my boss, Shimiso Ayabadaba, told me that she could not provide me with more information. She didn't have it. Despite being kept in the dark, we affirmatively concluded that no crime had been taken. So there they are, going after Junior. There'll be more of that. They already took a run at Jared Kushner. CNN took a run at him. There was absolutely nothing there. When he was told to keep pursuing the case anyway, he pushed back. I said, the investigation.

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0: You know, America, when you have a brand new book coming out, for a guy, it's like giving birth. Not really, but I like to say that. Nonetheless, Brian Kilmeade has some beautiful books that come out here, and I remember one of the times he had a book out, and he was at Mount Vernon, and he invited me and my wife there, and we had a hell of a fun time. Didn't we have a good time, Brian? You remember that?
5: Oh, that was amazing. And to be just in George Washington's house and then that facility, and then we were able to have dinner there, and then, of course,
0: you were
5: the big attraction. And then you had your book out at roughly the same time.
0: Now he's so big he pretends I don't exist. It's unbelievable. Kilmeade. And you're everywhere and you still pretend I don't exist. Nonetheless, I went through this book. It's another great historical book. And it comes out next Tuesday. And people can get it right now on Amazon.com by pre-ordering it and so forth. Uniting the States, six crucial moments that forged the American miracle. Now, that could not be easy to determine, those six crucial moments. How did you come up with them?
5: Well, that's a great question. And this is the first interview I'm doing on the book, by the way. So
0: wonderful.
5: Thank you.
0: Thank you.
5: So I did 68 What Made America Great. 68. They're 45-minute documentaries. I just did six more they're going to release in 1 month. So
0: no wonder you're losing your voice.
5: So, yeah, I'm a little hoarse, but it's worth it. So
0: yes.
5: I'm able to do that. And then you did this. I did the six previous history books. And when I go out and meet all these historians, I would ask them, what's the moment that really boggles your mind? What's the moment that really defined who our country is? And I would get different responses. And I thought, I need to take a couple of years off and figure out when we come up to year 250, what could I do that would be a little different? And I just wanted to talk about these moments that could have made or break our country, where we would not be the same without the Louisiana Purchase. But do you know what went into us getting the Louisiana Purchase and the likelihood of us getting it? And the James Monroe came at the perfect time, and the likelihood of George Washington having the ability to change his tactics, and Shays Rebellion equaling the Shays Rebellion, a bad time in America, ends up giving us the Constitution. And then I thought the one that you would love most is the Boston Massacre. Because I didn't do it because of Crispus Attucks losing his life and six others. I did it because John Adams, a brand new lawyer in the area, a member of Sons of Liberty, defended the British soldiers because he thought if we did not have law and order and justice, we'd be fighting for nothing. And these guys were there was reasonable doubt that these soldiers killed anybody on purpose. So two were convicted of manslaughter and got tattoos on their fingers. The others were released from prison. And I go, man, even before we were a country, we had a sense of right and wrong because we had to be based on something. And 5 years, 6 years later, we'd be at war.
0: You know, Brian Kilmeade, you can hear it in your voice, and I know you well enough to know that American history excites you. It excites me.
5: It does.
0: I love learning it. I love talking about it, writing about it. And yet we have this movement in our country that trashes our history, that rejects our history, this Marxist-Islamist movement, the Democrat Party in many respects. I assume that one of the reasons you do this is to try and ignite a flame, an interest in as many people as you can, because it's the only way to save the republic, isn't it?
5: Yes. In the beginning, I thought, man, I hope when I met you at Mount Vernon, I thought, man, I hope people care about Washington as much as I do. And then by the time I did Thomas Jefferson, the Tripoli Pirates, Andrew Jackson, the Miracle of New Orleans, and Sam Houston, and the Alamo Avengers, I realized this is beyond hoping. This is the war on history. And this is the pushback with facts, reasonable, digestible stories about our past that brought us to where we are today. And I do live shows now, Mark, and what I do is I put together all those statues being torn down, the anti-Americanism, and I say this is the war on history, and then I explain my books as the pushback. You know, and that's one thing, I'm able to get on stage and talk about all these books in a comprehensive way, looking at our past. Because I think there's a lot of people listening to us right now, smart people, they're accountants, they're engineers. The last time they thought about history was 11th grade, and there's nothing wrong with that. The last time I did a math problem was 9th grade. So we all have different interests, but we all should know the fundamentals because we're being tested right now on everything from our economic programs to our philosophy to our liberty. I look at Marco Rubio's speech yesterday as so brilliant and necessary. And the message wasn't just to America, it was to the West. And you know this, Mark, better than anyone, that our founding fathers studied Greek philosophers in order to come up with this declaration, the Constitution, a way of governing, a sense that we could have liberty. They studied them. And when Marco Rubio pops up in Greece with that backdrop that looked like a green screen, I said, man, this is, we have to go back to the past to make sure our path is correct, because there's people pushing back on the utter fundamentals. Last thing I'll say, Jeff Bezos last night saying that the people who vilify the wealthy is embarrassed. They never stick up for themselves. Him just saying, you could have your American dream too. What I'm inventing is going to help you do it. And number two is, when if somebody tries to vilify wealthy and success, think of it, you can never give that person your vote, because no one gave Jeff Bezos anything. Jeff Bezos from a middle-class family left a very high-paying job to get a shot at Amazon. We used to look up to that. That's what our founding fathers wanted. Go make a success yourself. Diversify yourself. Learn and go experiment. You have an opportunity. You don't have a guaranteed outcome. I can't believe I have to go over the fundamentals again. It's like going through the alphabet for the American public.
0: It is, and one of the reasons it is because in K through 12 in our colleges, those who go there, we have the deconstruction of American history and the brainwashing of other ideologies, and he's right about that. And, you know, for the left, Brian Kilmeade, if they can take down the most successful among us, these billionaires, they can take down all of us. And that's the point. When you look at these communist regimes, it is working people. It is the so-called middle class. It's the mass population. They're the ones in the concentration camps. They're the ones in the rice fields. They're the ones who are manipulated and controlled and so forth and so on. It's not, quote-unquote, the wealthy, because there's not enough of them to matter. Let's go on to your book here. Are you going to do a book tour of sorts?
5: Oh, yeah. I'm going to be on stage in Red Bank, New Jersey on next Friday night, 15th and the 16th. In Westbury, and I'll be in Jacksonville and Clearwater, West Palm Beach, but I'll be back on stage over
0: there. Hold on now. When are you going to be in West Palm Beach?
5: I'm going to be down there for a certain wedding. And
0: really?
5: And I'll be able to, yeah, I'll be able to, right in the morning, jump into sign some books. I believe it's
0: the 24th. You're like that Energizer Bunny. I don't know how you do it, man. It's, if I can't sleep at night, I put the TV... There's Brian. Wake up. There's Brian. And by the way, your takes on foreign policy, on Iran, on all these things, three cheers to you, because you have a very rational and principled view of these things. Don't go yet. The book is Uniting the States. Very important book. Six crucial moments that forged the American miracle. Six founders who shaped America's revolutionary democracy. It's books like this, this in particular, that we need to hold close and also talk about with family and friends. Get it on Amazon.com right now. We'll be right back. America, look around. The Fed just hiked rates again to fight inflation. 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
0: Brian Kilmeade is actually very substantive, very smart. You know, you see him most of the time with guests and so forth, but I've gotten to talk to him directly. And he's all these things on TV, too. Don't get me wrong. But I'm saying he's very sharp and he's very intelligent and he's very deep about these things, which is why he's so attracted to history, like all of you folks. And that's why I think you're going to really like this book. That's why I call you the smartest audiences of all audiences. You wouldn't be here. And the book is Uniting the States, Six Crucial Moments That Forged the American Miracle. And let's pick, you went fairly quickly. Let's pick one of those moments and really focus on it. Go ahead. I'll let you do that.
5: Okay. If John Madison, and I don't blame him, puts it the Senate and House, we got to go to war against Britain. They're taking our guys at sea. They're instigating the American Indians in the Midwest to attack our settlers. They're interrupting our trade routes, taking our merchant ships. They want a rematch. And in turn, Madison says he has no choice, but his army's not ready. He sends them up to Canada to fight the British there. The British have basically whatever they want on the eastern seaboard, to the point they actually burn Washington to the ground. Think about that. Anybody who thinks that America is going through rough times now, picture a 5'3" president suffering episodes of epilepsy, staring at the White House by himself on fire, not knowing if his militia would come together, if his army was defeated forever, and if his wife was still alive. That is a bad moment. But the man with the great intellect, but without the leadership ability, did something he didn't think he could do. He rallied a country. Our country realized it's time to get to action. Monroe becomes Secretary of War. He summons Andrew Jackson, who's been dying to get into this fight, but he was ignored by John Armstrong, the former Secretary of War. They start winning battles. They stop him in the Battle of Baltimore. The flag was still there. Fort McHenry survives, and setting up the ultimate rematch of the Battle of New Orleans. So our response to the burning of Washington not only got the British off our back forever, we defeated the number one army that just defeated Napoleon in under 2 hours. And even though the war was technically over in the Battle of New Orleans, the message was sent. They were going to win that war. We found documentation. If they won the war, they were going to keep, they were going to prove we had no right to buy it from the French, and they flipped it for without their power, and they were going to use international law to hold on to it. We would not be the country we are today. So that was a six of crucial moments. So we responded. You know, and I think about John Quincy Adams. He goes back to Congress after being president and pretty much, not an effective president. And he figures his cause. Slavery's got to go. And he says it's got to be freedom for all. And we go through his writings and the way he harassed the Southern Democratic leaders to give up slaves and tell them about how we can never live up to our Constitution as long as this institution is in place. And you know who was observing him at the time? Abraham Lincoln. He mentored Abraham Lincoln. Lincoln was sat right behind him in the House. I did a special on this for Fox Nation. You'll see it all. They still have the couch when John Quincy Adams actually died. So he was the conscience of our country. I didn't pick out all the other things he did. And I think about, as I mentioned, the Boston Massacre last time, I'm also thinking about George Washington. He almost loses everything in the Battle of New York. And then he quickly realizes, I can never square off with the British again. So I did a whole chapter how he changes his tactics, where by not losing, we can win. We'll pick our spots. We'll wear them out. We'll wear them down. We'll build up. We'll learn. We'll get intelligence, and we'll win. He never was taught that. He came up with that, along with some help from some Prussian officers that came by who understood our cause. And that's another one that I wanted to make sure to include, and possibly the one that very few people know about is Shays' Rebellion. Articles of Confederation were controlling this country. I feel ridiculous talking about the law to you, Mark, but...
0: No, that's good.
5: I'm a non-lawyer. Shays' Rebellion, Daniel Shays, a war hero, such a war hero that Lafayette gave him a sword and said, man, you're a heck of a fighter. So he retires, gets his plot of land, and wants to be a farmer. And the Articles of Confederation are loosely, basically kept us 13 separate countries. And when these farmers were no longer represented, when they were charged taxes they couldn't pay, and when crops didn't come in, they were put in jail, they started to riot and stand up and fight. And finally, at one point, they got together, these former Revolutionary War heroes, and They were shod and they were attacked, and they called it a rebellion. They put down an insurrection. When word got to Madison and Jefferson, they quickly went to Washington and they said, this whole thing's going to fall apart. You have a Daniel Shays who had to pick up a gun to be heard. That's why we fought this war. And Washington was reluctant. I'm out. I'm done. He's like, no, we need a constitutional convention. We need a constitution. So that's why I thought that was a prolific time that not many people pay attention to, because it got Washington's attention because of Daniel Shays, who was wrongly accused of insurrection when all he wanted was justice.
0: Mm-hmm. Now, Shays' rebellion is very, very important. And I never learned these things in school. You know, you learn these things very superficially, and then you get older, you get our age, and you really want to dig in. Did you learn these things in school?
5: I had some fantastic teachers, but not like this. I had one day of the War of 1812, but I've been mm-hmm. fascinated by it. I would go, excuse me, that is the war we got the national anthem. I would be like, wait, would they burn Washington to the ground? What do we do? And I remember thinking, well, it doesn't matter. It was a draw. It was an insignificant war. That was not an insignificant war. And, you know, the thing is, too, when we were at Mount Vernon, what I think is so important, and the first person that did this for me was David McCullough. He makes the founding fathers people because they were. He talked about Jefferson having reddish hair and being tall. He talked about him being insecure and speaking, and George Washington always having this being self-conscious by not having the education he needed and constantly in pain with his dental issues. And I go, wait, I always thought these guys just on Mount Rushmore never had any problems, walked on water. Mm-hmm. But when you see them as human beings, and then when I did the spy book and you see them, Washington writing to his spies, they had the same issues we had. They had egos. People weren't getting enough credit. These guys weren't being, you know, there was a lack of communication. I go, wait, these are human beings who just wanted more, you know, and just thought that life could be more than what they had. And they just are extraordinary. You know, we see extraordinary people in our time. George, President, anointed some today, some scientific leaders like Elon Musk. You know, we had them all together, educated in a certain way, had the same passion for different philosophers and economists, and had that sense of, I can do it. I'll figure out a way. And I just want to reclaim that and let everybody know these were people. They made mistakes. They had their doubts, but they had a vision. And I just think we owe it to that vision, their risk. I mean, they gave it up. That's what I did to my dedication. All those faceless, nameless people that fought in that Revolutionary War, in those early wars, they picked up the gun because they were told to. They fought in a war they didn't think could succeed, but they wanted the shot. And we know the founding fathers. We know the big generals. We know the Hamiltons and the Monroes and what they did at war. And we should. But the people that we'll never know, I just want to show them the respect. I mean, to take up a gun, give up your farm, and just fight and leave your family, and then die fighting the number one fighting force in the world. Little did they know how it would turn out.
0: The book is, see, I told you folks, very sharp guy. See, I have a different approach to interviewing than most people. I let them talk. And people will reveal reveal themselves as really smart, very interesting, compelling, intriguing, or they won't. And you are all those things, which is a good thing, Brian. In other words, compelling, intriguing, and so forth, and substantive, and all those things. And this is a great book, Uniting the States, Six Crucial Moments That Forged the American Miracle. And we need a period of inspiration. We really do. It's so negative out there. And I'm not talking about psychologically. There are real negative things going on, don't you think, Brian? I mean, with the Marxists and the Islamists and the marching in the street for Hamas on October 7th. And you go, what the hell is going on, right?
5: It is maddening. If you told me, you know, we're celebrating 25 years since the 9/11 attacks, now with Hamas and Hezbollah flags in New York City, are you crazy? Mm-hmm. Jews feeling unsafe walking the streets, are you nuts? A mayor who basically all you have to do is look at his video from before he was mayor, you know exactly where he stood. And the most damning thing I saw was October 8th protests 3 years ago. Wait, you're protesting against Israel the day after they were attacked? Is there a master script out here? Is someone orchestrating all of this? You really think this is impromptu? I mean, I ask you, Mark, millions of people died on the hand of Assad in Syria. Millions. Like barrel bombs from the Russians. Were there any protests in the streets? Was there a push? Why is America not taking action? No, nobody cared. They just wiped out all those Iranians in January of this year. No protest. A few Iranian nationals were upset about it. No protests. But Israel, fighting for survival, who fought in a more sanitary way than even we did in Ramallah and Fallujah and Mosul in Gaza. That's a fact. John Spencer will tell you. Jack Keane just got back from the region. And they're being criticized for fighting our enemies. Let me ask you, when's the last time Israel had a problem with Jordan, Egypt, UAE, Qatar, Kuwait? Mm-hmm. Qatar is dicey, but you know, there's no war there. But what's happened is when they're attacked, they will attack and they will win. And they will make sure of it. How long would we tolerate Canada being a hostile nation to us and a terror group in Mexico being hostile to us? How long, if you're president of the United States, how long could you say, I can stay in this office, keep America safe, and ignore that problem? And then when they bleed across the border to kill innocent people in the most horrific way possible, you better believe we would have attacked with vengeance. That's what we do. And that's what
0: they do. All right, brother. It's been a pleasure having you. The book is Uniting the States, Six Crucial Moments That Forged the American Miracle. You're going to love the book. And by an author who you're going to really love and do love. I mean, going to... How long have you been at Fox? 412 years?
5: 29.
0: Oh, you just missed the 30th?
5: Yeah, I didn't make the cut.
0: We were trying... I was talking to Hannity. We were trying to figure out how long I... Because I was a guest on Hannity and Combs all the time. And I said, how long ago was that? So I don't think it was more than 17,
5: like 26. Yeah, what? Well, if you're in Hannity and Combs, you have to be early. You probably, like, you were there. You were probably on right away.
0: Pretty early on, because Hannity heard me with Rush, and then he saw me on one CNN segment on the Crossfire. He said, who the hell is that guy? Because I do like the debate. You know, I'm not going to debate podcasters, because that's a waste of time. But I will debate, you know, people over substantive stuff, people in real positions and so forth. And that's what I used to do. And that was a great show, Hannity and Combs. I really enjoyed it. And you do great shows too, my friend. I want to thank you. And good luck on the book. It comes out on Tuesday. Amazon.com, yep. Uniting the States, America. Grab it right now. God bless you. See you later. We'll be right back.
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0: I shouldn't feel very comfortable about that, I don't think, Mr. Producer. 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Nothing new. 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And if you happen to see a post-purchase survey, please be sure to mention that you heard about Cozy Earth right here on the Mark Levin Show. All right. How much time do we have, Rich? Oh, my goodness. We can slip in one. That's all I've got. Let's go to Margo, Burr Ridge, Illinois, the great WLS. We only have a short period of time. Go right ahead.
1: Hi, Mark. I know the books that can be to children what Brian's book can be to adults. It's called The Childhood of Famous Americans, and there are dozens of them, and they are just wonderful. And the children read them, and they mostly just talks about their childhoods because children are interested in other children. But it really makes the founders and all these others that they've written about so real. And most of them have charities.
0: All right, Margo. Good call. I thank you. I'm sorry. And I would add any of Jack Levin's books on Amazon.com. They're just fantastic for children. He was very, very concerned about what might happen to this country. And if he were alive today, he'd say, oh, my God, I never thought it would be this bad. My mother, too. But he wrote and illustrated beautiful, beautiful books about certain founding events and so forth. Just Google Jack Levin, L-E-V-I-N, on Amazon, and you'll see. We salute our armed forces, police officers, firefighters, emergency personnel, ICE, and the Border Patrol. Thank you. Our truckers, yes. The men and women in Iran, the men and women in Ukraine, the men and women in Israel, and you, the American people, and you, the damnable New York Times, you're on my radar screen, you bastards. Your mistake.
2: 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The light and the harmonious sounds of talented choirs from Hamilton County Schools. Experience the powerful collective performance of a mass choir led by esteemed guest clinician Dr. Morgan Ludig from the University of Alabama. Celebrate the joy of music and community with a free concert that promises to uplift and inspire.
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13: From ABC News, I'm Stephanie Officer. New charges against former Venezuelan President Nicolas Maduro and his wife Celia Flores unsealed in a New York federal court. Prosecutors now accuse the pair of conspiring to torture Venezuelan and American prisoners. Maduro and Flores have already entered not guilty pleas to drug trafficking charges in federal court. ABC's Aaron Katursky.
14: In graphic detail, prosecutors allege one American was subjected to torture that included electric shock to his arms, legs, and genitals, and asphyxiation after he was falsely accused of conspiring to assassinate Maduro. Another American was visiting family when prosecutors say Venezuelan officers attacked him from behind and later electrocuted his testicles. That man allegedly told he was only alive because he was a U.S. citizen and could be useful in a prisoner exchange. A third American allegedly suffered permanent injury to his eye. For 2 days, they beat him with their fist to the face, head, and stomach, approximately every half hour.
13: More than 3 years after a six-year-old shot his teacher in Virginia, police have released the body camera footage. ABC's Will Reeve.
15: The chilling police video from inside a Virginia classroom and the words of a six-year-old boy who had just shot his teacher, saying he doesn't care if he goes to jail. He said this just minutes after he shot and wounded his first grade teacher, Abby Zwerner, with a gun he said he stole from his mother.
16: Where is the weapon?
17: It's on the floor.
18: It's over there.
15: As another teacher restrains the boy on her lap, he screams at officers.
18: I don't care if you call backup. I don't care if I go to jail.
15: The shooting occurred in Newport News, Virginia in 2023. The boy's mother pleaded guilty to child neglect.
13: HBO Max reviving the hit 2018 rom-com film Crazy Rich Asians as a TV series of the same name. Most of the familiar faces will be back, too, including Constance Wu, Henry Golding, Ronnie Chang, and Oscar winner Michelle Yeoh. 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
6: Here's the official forecast. Mostly cloudy, 62 tonight. Tomorrow, partly sunny and a high of 83. We have a high wind advisory in effect tomorrow night through Sunday. Gusts between 20 and 35 miles per hour. Otherwise, tomorrow night, mostly cloudy, 62. A flood watch in effect Saturday through Sunday. Showers and thunderstorms likely on Saturday, 71 the expected high. Saturday night, more showers and thunderstorms and 63. I'm Craig Allen.
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0: right. Hello, everybody. Welcome to Hour 3 of The Big Show. We have a jam-packed hour coming your way. In the last hour, we were talking about this crazy story, Disney prices going out the wazoo again. A lot of folks really concerned about rising prices. I want to go real quick to Tom in Texas, listening to us on Patriot Talk 920. All right, Tom, what can you tell us about Disney?
1: All right. 3 years ago, the grandkids wanted to go to Disney World in Florida. And both grandmas, the kids' parents, and four people from the daughter-in-law side went. So my gal and her son stayed in a condo that their timeshare situation. We got it for $238 for the week.
0: Oh, wow.
1: It was less than a mile outside of the front gate. Now, inside Disneyland, there was a group of nine who stayed in the hotel, who got the monorail pass, who got the food pass. You know, you can flash the card and you eat in the buffet for free, blah, blah, blah. Okay? For nine people for 1 week, that was $22,000.
0: What? $22,000?
1: Yes, that's nine people. Divided by nine, and then you figure out how many eggs they ate and how many salads they ate. Man, it's a deal, I'm telling you what.
0: I can't. I can't, Tom, I can't do it. I'm telling you. I'm going to Dollywood.
1: You understand my sarcasm.
0: Oh, yeah. Yes.
1: Yeah. And I was so glad that I stayed home and I handled dog duty.
0: And I bet you ate better.
1: Well, I don't know. I don't care. I got to hang out with my dogs and watch my NASCAR and all my political shows. And, you know,
0: yeah.
1: That recliner got a good workout that week, I'm going to tell you.
0: Well, and it didn't cost you a dime, did it, Tom?
1: No, I tell you. And then, you know, I got to, well, I ain't going to go into, you know, my loungewear as I'm there in the house alone.
0: Tom, America thanks you for that, my friend. It's
1: so $22,000.
0: $22,000. All right, Tom, thank you for the intel. Dylan, $22,000.
2: Yeah, I choked on my coffee just now.
0: That's, my word.
2: Not a small number.
0: No, it is. It's not. It's not. I'm just telling you, there's got to be more affordable things for kids to do. Like, I don't know, send them to a national park. Have them try to outrun a bison at Yosemite.
2: Send them to the front yard. 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
0: That's it. Oh, that's even better.
2: Give them a scooter.
0: Give them a scooter. A big wheel.
2: A big wheel.
0: All right. 901-260-5926, our telephone number. That's 901-260-5926. Want to go to our Patriot Mobile Newsmaker line. Brand new book out. And this is one you're going to want to read. It's called The Intellect of Charlie Kirk. And his longtime collaborator on how young conservatives win the argument joins us on our Patriot Mobile Newsmaker line. Brent Hamacek joining us from Just the Books. Brent, hope you're doing well. Welcome to the show.
3: Pleasure to be here. Thanks for having me. And I'm doing a little special tribute to Charlie by sitting in the studios of the Freedom Chamber out here in the Chicago suburbs. He played a key role in Turning Point did and helped him get that off the ground. So geography for our interview today.
0: So you and Charlie met a long time ago. Take us back to that original meeting back in the fall of 2013.
3: Sure. I had a gentleman who I had just gotten to know barely in the world of business, which is where I lived, who had met Charlie through an early donor, who thought I should meet Charlie Kirk because he thought I might be able to help him. I could not fathom in what way I could possibly help this young kid he was telling me about. And anyway, after ignoring a couple of pleas to get together or reach out to Charlie, he finally set up a dinner. And at that dinner that night, I say in the book, I mean, there were five of us at the table, but really there were just two. And that was Charlie and I. And we spent 3 hours at that dinner table. Had an extraordinary series of conversations. I was incredibly impressed by what I heard. Still left the dinner table having no idea how I might actually be able to help him in any way. But it turns out that Charlie was able to figure that out. And it was only a few months later, after having stayed lightly in touch, that he reached out to me over New Year's and asked me if I would help him with a column he was trying to have published. And I had no background experience, but I thought, well, you know, I'm not doing anything over the holidays. Why not? And so I gave it a try. And the column was published. And that first event led to a history together that by the time we were done, encompassed 370,000 words. Wow. Of opinion columns and radio show monologues on which we collaborated. So rather unpredictable beginning, rather extraordinary run.
0: First impression of Charlie, because you're what, a little bit older than Charlie?
3: 31 and a half years. He used to like to throw the half year.
0: So you're a lot older than Charlie.
3: Way older.
0: So sometimes, you know, I mean, you know, it's hard to get a read on, especially kids. And he was, what, 19 years old at the time. And, you know, sometimes kids change their political viewpoints as they get older. What was your impression of Charlie?
3: Well, that he was extraordinarily intelligent, very, very focused on his mission to start Turning Point USA, very much a seemingly principled libertarian. And by the way, with regard to this book, I will share with your audience, this is the only place where you would be able in one volume to track the evolution of a changing thought process. You mentioned how young people, you know, change. Charlie changed a lot from the days we started working together until the end. One way I'll give your audience one in this brief time we have, and that is he used to swear up and down to me that Turning Point USA would never get involved in social issues. Well, and of course, by the time of his assassination, he was the culture warrior, Turning Point very much involved in social issues. That was neither good nor bad. That was an evolution of thought in terms of deciding what he thought was important and what needed to be focused upon. First impression of him is that he was naturally, innately brilliant, and probably what I learned very quickly, he was the most natural marketer I have ever met. Mm.
0: You mentioned in the book, and by the way, folks, we're excited to have Brent Hamacek with us, the author of The Intellect of Charlie Kirk. This is not some sort of a eulogy. You're going to be taking us on a journey into facts told through these great stories. I mean, you literally had a front row seat to watch all of this.
3: I did, and it gave me an opportunity to contribute. When I was a teenage kid in high school, I really wanted to get involved in the world of ideas. And I did 40 some years later. And that was because it took that long for me to find somebody who spotted something in me that made them feel as though I had something to contribute. Mm. So I'm on your show today because of Charlie Kirk. If it weren't for Charlie Kirk, I'd be sitting in a business meeting right now somewhere. And this world into which I entered, I never would have touched. I live in the Chicago suburbs. We used to call it Northbrook's Got Talent. And he gave me a ticket to Hollywood. And so I'm grateful for that and all the good things that have happened since.
0: I'm wondering what that process was like for you.

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1: Exactly what he learned, and bring that to bear in the public square your own way.
2: Mm. The name of the book, again, The Intellect of Charlie Kirk, and you can get it wherever you get your books, ladies and gentlemen. I would encourage you to read this book. What is the takeaway here? You know, a lot of people are still trying to figure out where does Turning Point USA go? Where do, you know, who's going to be the next leader of the movement? Was this just a once in a generation moment that we all got to see and you got to have a front row seat at?
1: Interesting question. My answer to that is, a once in a generation moment? I would say likely, and I would actually add, and probably not once every generation. To find somebody of Charlie's age who started an organization like he did and had it experience that sort of growth and impact. We did this when we wrote Time for a Turning Point together. And by the way, folks, if you bought that book, you'll love this book, because it's the content by the same two people. But when we wrote Time for a Turning Point, we went back and looked at history and said, who else has done what Charlie's done so far? By the way, that was only up through 2016. We had to go back to our founding fathers to find people so young who had made such an impact in this particular realm. So I don't think that you can be looking for a Charlie Kirk successor or replacement. I think what you have to look for is hopefully a legion of people who embrace some of the ideas and the determination and other things, and then contribute to the extent they can as best they can. I think that's the best we can hope for.
2: Folks, I want to encourage you to get the book. And again, the title, the full title, The Intellect of Charlie Kirk, a collection of writings, ideas, and stories from a transformative American. And Brent, you've just done a terrific job writing this. Of course, the foreword, as you mentioned, by our good friend John Solomon. And we really appreciate you sharing all of your insider information here and giving us another perspective on the life of Charlie Kirk.
1: Well, look, it was a privilege for me to do it. It was a privilege for me to be involved in creating that work over all this time. When I was debating whether or not to do this, when it was suggested to me, I talked to people who knew Charlie, and universally they all said, look, this is a piece of history that the world really ought to have and they ought to know. And so I didn't write it for my own benefit. I wrote it as sort of a gift to those who care and are interested. And I hope that folks find it interesting and enjoy it.
2: Well,
1: I did the best I could.
2: I have no doubt about that. And folks, you need to get a copy of The Intellect of Charlie Kirk. We're going to have to leave it there. Brent, we really appreciate you joining our radio audience today. Congratulations on this incredibly important project.
1: Thanks so much. It's a privilege to be here.
2: All right. There you have it, ladies and gentlemen. Brent Hamacek. And you should go to his website, by the way, brenthamacek.com. That's HAMACHEK.com. The name of the book, The Intellect of Charlie Kirk. And it's a really fascinating story. You're going to want to read that. All right, we've got to take a quick break here. 901-260-5926. This is the Todd Stern Show.
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2: 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It's telling yourself, well, you'll start Monday, and then watching another Monday come and go. And this

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0: All right, welcome back, everybody. This is the Todd Stearns Radio Show. So the vice president making a big announcement today. The administration now suspending Microsoft and Adobe and many others from an employment-based green card program. And the vice president says that many of these major tech firms are now outsourcing companies and abusing the visa system at the expense of American workers. And we have seen this in the Memphis area, especially when it comes to, for example, FedEx. The vice president also, well, here is the vice president. Let's listen to Cut 27, please.
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13: The United States of America. They are not controlled by their employer, but you bring people in and you basically tell them that if they get out of line, if they get too uppity at work, they're not just going to lose their job, but they're going to be deported back to their country of residence. Those people are not full citizens. And that's why those people are earning wages that are far below the average for American citizens.
0: All right. So he went on to say that 6,000 American workers, just at Microsoft, 6,000 American workers last year lost their jobs. Meanwhile, Microsoft then hired all of these foreigners, 6,300, to replace the American workers. Vance said for every worker that Microsoft laid off, they replaced that worker with 1.5 foreign indentured servants. So good for the administration here, and they've got to start playing hardball. I don't know about you, but it's not right that kids graduating college with good degrees are not able to get jobs because foreigners are currently filling those positions. That's not right. As a matter of fact, the vice president also announced federal investigations are underway right now into 9 universities for visa fraud and, once again, undercutting American citizens. In many cases, you would be shocked to see just how many foreigners are currently enrolled at American universities. Meanwhile, American kids, there are no room for those kids, none whatsoever. So I'm glad to see the administration cracking down on all of this nonsense. Absolutely unacceptable what's going on and the way that some of these American companies are treating American workers. So good for you, Vice President Vance. All right, got to take a break here, folks. 901-260-5926. That number again, 901-260-5926. We'll be right back.

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2: 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The light and the harmonious sounds of talented choirs from Hamilton County Schools. 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
7: Stern's radio show. Want to go right away to our Patriot Mobile Newsmaker line and say hello to our good friend Kyle Campbell, host of the Politically Basic podcast. And Kyle, first I have to tell you, what a great time. 10 days I spent in the great state of California. Did not make it over to your neck of the woods, but wow, what a great time out there.
8: I'm so glad you had a good time, Todd. I was sad to miss you. Sorry about this heat wave we're still having. It's a bit of an Indian summer, but I figure you're a Tennessee guy. You probably handled it just fine.
7: Well, you know, it was, yeah, it was, you know, we're in the middle of fall here, so it's really nice and pleasant. I made it up to San Francisco, and it was 97 degrees, and I'm thinking, what in the world is going on here? Because, you know, a lot of these small businesses in San Francisco don't have air conditioning. They just don't need it. So I think I kind of did feel bad for the good people there in San Francisco.
8: Well, we, yeah, that's an actual real issue that we have here is our energy costs are so high. Everyone has to parse out when you turn the AC on, but lots of open windows and little plug-in fans over here. We're making do. I will tell you though, my energy bill last month was $1,000. So we're scaling back.
7: What?
8: Yeah.
7: Oh my gosh. Yeah. I can't even imagine. Kyle, big election coming up, and I was really interested to get your take on the gubernatorial race. We understand that Javier Becerra, facing a little bit of controversy, he was telling people that his father was actually an immigrant, when in fact his father was not. And I'm wondering, you know, if that's having any sort of an impact right now on, you know, changing minds and maybe, you know, helping Steve Hilton out.
8: I think it is, Todd. It's a bit of a scandal for sure. And Democrats in the state of California tend to think that they can do no wrong, right? It doesn't matter if they squidge the lines of a statement they make or if they don't campaign or they don't show up for debates. But every now and again, something lands with the voters, a la Eric Swalwell and his very unscrupulous past relationships and treatment of women. Sometimes you get to that point where something tips the voters over. The voters aren't taking too lightly to this one, with Javier Becerra claiming and forever telling this story that both his parents were immigrants. He's the child of immigrants. They came with $12 in their pocket. And hasn't he done?
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8: He's the child of immigrants. They came with $12 in their pocket. And hasn't he done so well for himself? So he should be elected governor. Well, that's not true. And as the details of the story come out, people are realizing that Democrats, they have always taken advantage of the immigrant population here. We have quite a few people, of course, who come from Mexico and South America. But when you are of that same population and you take advantage of them, it's further putting that wedge in between people who are here in the state of California who immigrated legally, we have many of those, and those who are undocumented and receiving a lot of benefits. There's a lot of strife between those two groups, and I think that Javier Becerra just poured a little lighter fluid on that fire, and they're not liking it. So he ran and hid. I'm sure you guys have seen he is hiding from the debates, hiding from campaigning, and hoping this blows over in the next few weeks.
7: Yeah, I think he ducked out of a scheduled debate.
8: Yeah, it was really bad. Actually, that's kind of the number one thing that you never, ever do when you're campaigning for an office as high as governor, especially in a state like California. It's sort of one of those cardinal rules of, you know, campaigning and especially of debate prep. You got to show up. Show up sober. Don't drink from the styrofoam cup every 30 seconds, hoping it's going to spare you from having to answer. And Steve Hilton was more than happy to go take that LA Times opportunity, right? So it was a bad look for Javier. He's continuing to hide, and we'll see if he shows up in the next 3 weeks, Todd. I don't know. He might just try to ride it out. I'll tell you what, that could very well happen.
7: Kyle, who is texting you? Tell them to stop. You're in the middle. You're in the middle of a national interview, Kyle Campbell.
8: Talk about cardinal rules, Todd. Sorry.
7: No, I'm sitting here going, wait a second, am I beeping? Because normally that's me. I'm the one dinging. So I.
8: My apologies. As long as it's not a kid, we're good to go.
7: No, yeah, you're good. You're good. If it's the kids, yeah, you got to take care of that. So no worries. You know, it's interesting. I was watching some of the videos, and you know where I'm going with this. This ad that Steve Hilton put out that's caused a lot of controversy, I think, in the Christian community. I know Pastor Jack Gibbs sort of came out and said, hey, look, this was crossing a line. And the ad featured two young women. And

0: It was rather suggestive. And then, of course, at the end, it was about, you know, trying something new, which was voting Republican. And I just wonder, as Christians, sometimes we forget that we're just a sliver of the pie that these candidates have to reach out to get elected. And I can understand why some Christians would be offended by that ad. But at the same time, I also understand why Steve Hilton did it.
1: Sure. And Jack Hibbs was right. I mean, his statement was all about, look, we don't have to like this, but we understand what he's trying to accomplish. Let me give you the perspective from a Christian woman who is a senior political advisor to the Hilton campaign. I talked to his team specifically and reached out to them after I saw that ad. I said, I don't like this at all. I don't like what it's messaging. I don't like that it's messaging, you know, coercion, that it's uncomfortable. And this isn't who Steve Hilton is. And people should know, I think it's fair, everyone knows, this was Spencer Pratt's media team. Spencer Pratt, during his run for LA mayor, which he should still be running for, by the way, we all know how that went down. They were excellent at putting forward very creative, very impactful ads. And so Steve has been wise to bring them on board to create some of these ads to kind of snap people out of this zombie-like way that we're moving through this election here in California. Yeah. We're disengaged, we're fed up, we're exhausted, and he's trying to break through. So we understand that. We don't like the ad. We don't agree with the messaging. And I let them know very candidly that this did not land well with a lot of people. And Steve's point was, give us some grace. We are trying everything we can to get through to people that we don't have to continue living this way and being burdened and suffering under this horrific, very anti-person of faith leadership that the Democrats have a lock on here in the state. So I think it was a misstep, but I think that they handled it the right way. It certainly shouldn't, you know, change anyone's mind about voting for Steve Hilton. And we wouldn't be a sliver of that pie, Todd, if every person of faith in this state voted. It's so easy to do. Please vote. We're desperate for some change here, and it's got to start at the top. It's got to start with Steve.
0: Well, it does, and I think he'd do a fine job in the governor's mansion. And you know, we've just got to get out the vote. I keep going back to this interview we had yesterday. So impressed with the new president of the Southern Baptist Convention, Dr. Willie Rice, and he put out the all call, and he told Christians, you have got to go and vote in the midterm elections. He's sounding the alarms on the rise of communism, the rise of political Islam. And I see the nation's largest Protestant denomination re-engaging with the culture. And I have to wonder if that is going to help out in some of these close races around the country.
1: It's really got to, you know, every time we have a major election, we dig into those numbers. I always want to see, where are the Christians? Where are the Catholics? Where are the people of faith? Are they turning out? Are they voting? In 2016, we had one of the highest turnouts of people of faith. It was almost 85%, which is shocking. It's amazing. Should be 100, but I digress. In 2024, they came again. It was over 80%, but midterms are different. And what we're trying to find out now is what the left is putting forward, this socialist viewpoint, communist viewpoint, packaged in, hey, we just want everything to be fair. We want to help people. We want it to be compassionate, which does resonate with people of faith. Is that scary enough to people who know what it really is to get the vote out, to vote for the other side? I'm not sure we're there yet. And I hope people do understand what's at stake. It is our constitutional republic. It is our way of life. It is our religious protections and our freedoms, the very foundations of how we get to live in such a blessed nation today. It's very much at stake. And as Obama loves to tout, democracy is at stake. It really is, just not in the way that he wants you to think it is. So it's so critical. And I want to start sounding the alarm a little bit more here and have people understand that this is really critical, that they do make sure, no matter what, they get out and vote this cycle.
0: All right, Kyle, we're going to have to leave it there, my friend. Always good to hear from you. And next time, we're going to have lunch somewhere in California.
1: I'm going to come find you. I'm headed to Tennessee in a couple weeks. I'm going to see if I can make it work.
0: All right. Wait, what part of Tennessee?
1: We'll be outside of Nashville, but your state's a little bit smaller than mine, so maybe it's not as far as I think.
0: We'll have to make that happen. Kyle Campbell, everybody, be sure to check out her incredible podcast, Politically Basic Podcast, and you can also follow her on the socials, Instagram, at Politically Basic, and also at Being Kyle Campbell. There you go. All right, got to take a break here, ladies and gentlemen. 901-260-5926. Again, that number, 901-260-5926. We'll be right back.
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15: You in the University Square. I don't care how large your endowment is, how powerful your alumni are, or how many politicians you have on speed dial. As Vice President Vance said, nobody is above the law. That's why we're establishing a visa fraud strike team, bringing together investigative expertise from across government. We will follow the money, uncover the schemes, and work with Attorney General Todd Blanche to prosecute criminals. We are also launching a Labor Inspector General Most Wanted Fraudster list, featuring 16 criminals who have stolen nearly $500 million from Americans. To those fugitives, as AG Blanche's team has said, they will find you anywhere on this planet. And our results speak for themselves. Since Vice President Vance's task force to eliminate fraud was established, our investigations have contributed to 171 indictments, 203 convictions, 80 arrests, more than 70 search warrants, and over $1 billion identified for the taxpayers. And we're just getting started.
0: Wow. That's hardcore right there. And I believe that guy. I would be very, very concerned if you're a part of one of these universities and you're committing visa fraud. Here's the vice president today talking about the federal investigations into nine specific universities for visa fraud. Take a listen to Cut 29.
16: If you were brought in by one of these foreign outsourcing firms, you're making $48,000 less than an American citizen in a similar position. So I'm sure that everybody here understands the game that is being played. You bring in indentured servants from outside the country, you lay off American workers, and if you're a corporation, you make a ton of money by undercutting the wages of American workers, replacing them with people who frankly shouldn't be in the United States of America to begin with. This is a terribly pernicious system. It's gone on for too long, and we'd all encourage, by the way, Congress to do something about it, but there are things within our authority under the law, our regulatory authority as an administration, to fix this problem, and that's exactly what we're going to do. I want to make one final announcement here, because while we see a lot of H-1B visa fraud, we also see a lot of J-1 visa fraud. And this is where some of America's most elite universities bring in foreigners, again, to undercut the wages of American residents. Now, there are nine universities in particular that we believe merit an investigation. Those universities are Harvard, Yale, Stanford, Brown, the University of Pittsburgh, UC Davis, Caltech, Arizona State, and MIT. And what we see is that when you employ an American worker as a graduate student, as a researcher, they're making about $20,000 more than someone brought in under a J-1 visa. And importantly, these universities are employing J-1 visas for federally funded grants at a rate of about 61%. The national average is 38%. So something weird is going on at these universities. They're using these visas way too much. They're using them to undercut the wages of American grad students and American researchers, and it simply has to stop.
0: Yeah, it does, and I'm glad the administration's doing this. I can't tell you how many times I've heard stories about American kids, American-born kids, that have been denied a seat at one of these great Ivy League schools or one of their state schools because those positions went to international students. And Dylan, I keep going back to your graduation at the University of Memphis, of all places, where you were one of the very few American people there.
17: Yeah, I was the whitest person there, I think. It was tough. I felt bad for the person pronouncing all the names.
0: Oh, my goodness.
17: They had a hard
0: it's,
17: time.
0: Yeah, it's Mr. Yabba Dabba Do Shakalaka Ding Dong Idol. I mean, it's hard.
17: It seemed like most of the foreign kids were from India. That's what the names were seeming like.
0: And it's not just like one. We're talking overwhelmingly.
17: Oh, yeah. I was definitely the minority there.
0: Wow.
17: Not even joking.
0: Look, and by the way, that explains, and don't get me wrong here, but that explains why there are so few students at, like, the football games and basketball games.
17: Oh, yeah, for sure.
0: I guess if you guys had a cricket team, it would be like, you know, or what do they call it, soccer. Football.
17: Yeah.
0: Football. Yeah.
17: Pretty good women's team.
0: Indian?
17: Mostly white.
0: Oh, really?
17: For the soccer team.
0: Oh, for the soccer team. Yeah. Okay, yeah.
17: But, you know, they could go.
0: But still, it's just, again, this is all, and people say, well, you know, they're paying tuition. That doesn't matter. It doesn't matter. Those are universities paid for by our tax dollars, and they should be used to educate American-born children. I mean, it's really simple to me. That, to me, is a black and white issue. Very simple to me. And if you're telling me that the only way you can pay your bills as a university is to bring in kids from another country, then you need to shut down your university because that's a waste of our tax dollars. You're squandering our tax dollars. So anyway, we're going to keep an eye on this. Glad to see the administration cracking down on it. By the way, Governor Mike Huckabee really, really upset at Zohran Mamdani and the way Mamdani framed the October 7th terrorist attack on Israel, as if somehow Israel is to blame. And then Mamdani yesterday gets chased out of a big protest by the Palestinians. Look, dude, you made your bed, now you got to lie in it. I mean, that's absolutely insane. So we'll get into more of that tomorrow as well. Don't forget, ladies and gentlemen, ToddStearns.com. 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We had Jim Jordan on. You're going to want to listen to that. The president of the Southern Baptist Convention, a very powerful interview we did yesterday. 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Been a lot of fun, everybody. We're going to do it all over again tomorrow. All you folks down in Pascagoula, keeping an eye on the Gulf of America, churning up a little bit. We got a hurricane heading in. So be safe out there, all of our great listeners down in the Redneck Riviera. All right, folks, have a great one. Be good, America.
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28: From ABC News, I'm Stephanie Officer. New York City Mayor Zoran Mamdani says he called President Trump today urging him to pull ICE out of New York City and state after he says the federal agent shot a man through a car window with a child in the back seat this afternoon in the Bronx. This as Governor Kathy Hochul demands transparency from the feds over this latest incident. ABC's Aaron Katursky.
29: ICE agents shot someone in a vehicle up near 225th Street, and eyewitnesses said they heard several shots. They also said they saw a child in the car at the time. The person struck was taken to the hospital with non-life-threatening injuries. It appears the ICE agents were looking for someone with a prior conviction and a prior arrest. But all this comes as sources tell ABC News that ICE has increased its targeted number of arrests from 2,000 a day up to 3,000 a day.
28: Now, in a statement tonight, the Department of Homeland Security, which oversees ICE, says ICE officers were conducting a targeted operation to arrest a criminal illegal alien from the Dominican Republic with prior criminal convictions for grand larceny and several other priors and is associated with the Trinitarios gang. The DHS also denies there are ICE arrest quotas. Her attorney says Krista Pike has started walking and eating again a week after she somehow survived a botched state execution attempt. Pike survived two doses of pentobarbital as Tennessee prison officials tried inserting seven needles in her arms, which attorneys say were left burned and blistered. Pike's attorney, Stephen Farrell, says she's making remarkable physical recovery, but there's a lot of cognitive uncertainty ahead.
30: She was walking with assistance. These are just a few steps. We're not talking about, certainly not running a marathon by any stretch of the imagination.
28: The Justice Department tonight says an Arizona man, Jacob Aaron Hicks, has been charged with making a bomb threat against the White House after he allegedly emailed a Tucson news station and they contacted federal authorities. 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
31: Here's the official forecast. Mostly cloudy, 62 tonight. Tomorrow, partly sunny and a high of 83. We have a high wind advisory in effect tomorrow night through Sunday. Gusts between 20 and 35 miles per hour. Otherwise, tomorrow night, mostly cloudy, 62. A flood watch in effect Saturday through Sunday. Showers and thunderstorms likely on Saturday, 71 the expected high. Saturday night, more showers and thunderstorms and 63. I'm Craig Allen.
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0: I'm John Batchelor. I welcome Bridget Toomey at the Foundation for the Defense of Democracy watching the Houthis of North Yemen. The headline in these last hours from Reuters: plane billows smoke at Riyadh Airport as Houthis escalate attacks. Subhead: Yemen's Iran-aligned Houthis escalated their campaign of strikes against Saudi Arabia, trying to shut down the kingdom's airspace and oil facilities with missile fire that has killed three people this week. This headline follows a report that the Houthis are attacking Aden's airport at the same time. We did hear in these last days news of a counteroffensive by the sovereign government headquartered in Aden against the Houthis, and initially I thought I saw positive reports. However, these headlines suggest the Houthis are either unintimidated or they have found a way to throw rockets into two airports that are critical for holding security in the Gulf. Bridget, a very good evening to you. Thank you for this. What do we know about the Houthis and the counteroffensive? Did they slug it off? Are they working around it? Where are the Houthis now on the road to Aden? Good evening to you.
1: Hi, John. So in the counteroffensive, which the forces of the Yemen's internationally recognized government launched with Saudi support on Monday, it looks like Yemeni forces have driven the Houthis back a little bit from Bab al-Mandeb, and it looks like there's fighting just outside of and around kind of the first city or town that you meet when you're traveling from Bab al-Mandeb, the Red Sea's southern choke point, north. So that was certainly a victory for Yemen's government forces, but it looks like since Monday, Tuesday, the momentum there has slowed down. Then you have inland a little bit of that crucial coastal territory, Yemeni highlands. And as you start traveling inland, there's more ongoing fighting. And then you reach kind of the capital city of that governorate that's in the southwestern corner. And there's really been heavy fighting around there. And unfortunately, it looks like the Houthis have made advances in the past days and week. And that's really important because they have most of that city, which is the third largest city in Yemen, surrounded. These advances are starting to close the gap in the southern end, which had been controlled by Yemeni government forces. It looks like they're moving in there, which will isolate this city from southern Yemeni territory, which is held by the government. That will mean that the government can't resupply the city or the forces in and around that area. It will cut off civilian access. So that will be really detrimental if the Houthis manage to seize all of that and then hold it. I have to stress that all of that fighting is still, ongoing and very contentious.
0: Yes, fog of war. What do we know about the counteroffensive forces? What makes it up, and what equipment do they have? And do they have air power? What are they?
1: So these are a range of, you have Yemeni government forces, and then you have some aligned armed groups, militias. There are a few main ones fighting in this area. One being the Yemeni armed forces are fighting kind of around this capital city with what they call the popular resistance. This is local fighters pulled from tribal forces, other things, not regular army fighters, but fighting with the armed forces. Then on the coastal side, it looks like the advance is being led by two armed groups that are aligned with the Yemeni government forces. And at this point, all of the major forces in Yemen are backed by Saudi Arabia. That was not the case last year, where some were backed by the UAE, some were backed by Saudi Arabia, but now Saudi Arabia has consolidated control over all of Yemen. In the north, or on more northern front lines, you have some Yemeni, different elements of Yemeni's armed forces fighting against the Houthis. And now the Yemeni armed forces are interesting. They've actually been expanding their use of drones, which they refer to as their air force. In earlier statements, August, September, they would credit attacks to the air force. It wasn't always clear what was a Yemeni armed force drone or what was Saudi air power, because the airstrikes and the planes are Saudi. That's the Saudi-led coalition striking the Houthis in support of these Yemeni armed forces. And then their air power is drones.
0: What presence does Pakistan or Turkey have in this conflict? Are there advisors? Is there equipment coming?
1: So that's evolving a little bit at the moment. It looks like they're supporting Saudi Arabia with Pakistan has some forces in Saudi Arabia. Turkey is sending defensive systems, likely advisors along with that. It appears that this is aimed at or primarily focused on defending Saudi Arabia, less so about supporting Yemeni operations in against the Houthis in Yemen.
0: The strike at the Aden airport and now the strike at the Riyadh airport. I presume that's being handled by the Houthis away from the battlefront, from back in the north, from Sana'a. And I'm also presuming they're using Iranian missiles. Is that correct? And what do we know about their targeting that they can hit airports?
1: Their targeting has been accurate. The Saudi officials have acknowledged strikes at these airports, including and fatalities. The Houthis normally launch these attacks on Saudi Arabia, often from the northern territory that is kind of their strongholds territory that they've held for years, not what is being fought right now. Some of it is recent gains, or it's central and southern contested front lines. The attacks on Saudi Arabia airports are intended, both to pressure and concern Saudi civilians, but also kind of a strategy that they employed against Israel, where they want to deter or isolate Saudi Arabia, cause uncertainty for anyone traveling, any airlines, foreign countries that are traveling to Saudi Arabia, and kind of disincentivize or make it risky for these flights to continue. And it looks like that may be having some success today. I believe a few flights were either grounded or redirected. So this is kind of a campaign to isolate Saudi Arabia under the blockade that they claim to have enacted against Saudi Arabia in July. In Aden, their attacks are intended to isolate the Yemeni government forces, but particularly by attacking the airport, harm or hinder the ability of Saudi Arabia and anyone else to deliver material support to the Yemeni armed forces via air. So I think the purpose of these attacks on airports is a little bit different in Yemen versus in Saudi Arabia, but the airports have proven to be valuable targets in both places.
0: Bridget Toomey for the Foundation for the Defense of Democracy is watching Fog of War here. Bridget, it's very good to be so careful about reminding us that the situation is moving very quickly and we're at least 8 hours behind always. A podcast of our conversation about chaos in Yemen, always available at Amazon, at Apple, Spotify, Spreaker, and other distinguished venues. I'm John Batchelor.
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1: 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The light and the harmonious sounds of talented choirs from Hamilton County Schools. Experience the powerful collective performance of a mass choir led by esteemed guest clinician Dr. Morgan Ludig from the University of Alabama. Celebrate the joy of music and community with a free concert that promises to uplift and inspire.
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3: I'm John Batchelor. I welcome Mary Anastasio Grady, the America's columnist with the Wall Street Journal editorial page. Venezuela. Mary, a very good evening to you. What I learn is the election long hoped for to follow up the removal of Maduro and the breaking of the apparatus of the narco-terrorism that have plagued the people of Venezuela. That election may come in 2027. Your new column, however, suggests that that is later rather than sooner, because the question here is the country recovering from twin earthquakes that were extremely damaging and remain unsolved, and years of depredations visited by the narco-terrorism headed by Maduro and before him, Chavez. We're waiting for democracy. In the meantime, oil is flowing. So the question is, what is the Trump administration's plan? Good evening to you, Mary.
4: Good evening, John. Well, Venezuelans are still hopeful. Let's remember that a year ago, Nicolas Maduro was the dictator. Delcy Rodriguez was the deputy dictator. And it looked like he would never leave power. And, of course, the Trump administration used the U.S. military to remove Maduro and to put Rodriguez as the top dictator in the land. The Trump administration says it's now running Venezuela. And its proposal is that what you need in Venezuela is to stabilize and get the economy, basically the oil economy, which is the main driver of the economy, up and running. You need investment to come back in. You need oil production to go back up. And that actually is consistent with what the U.S. needs, which is lots of oil, because to bring down the price of oil. So the U.S. is putting a lot of focus on somehow restoring growth to the oil industry in Venezuela. Side by side with that, they're also talking about political reform. So they formed a negotiating table between the existing dictatorship and the opposition, in which they're negotiating new members of and a new Supreme Court that would be independent and have integrity and be a solid Supreme Court, not the one that you've had for the last 20 years, which is completely politicized. Once they do that, then they say they're going to form an electoral council, which would be the body that would oversee the elections. So these are the two projects that they're working on. The elections then would be rescheduled sometime into next year. Right now people are talking about May. Some people are talking about July to coincide with the July election that the opposition won in 2024. But until we get the either one of those things accomplished, which is that you get serious investment into the oil business, or you, alongside of that, you get these new institutions, the dictatorship stays in place, and you still have 324 political prisoners. You have another two dozen or so.

0: that are under house arrest, what they call restricted freedom. And you still have a lot of repression in the country. So this is why people are a little bit uncomfortable with this prognosis that somehow next year things are going to be rosy, even though they're not so good right now.
1: There is an elected president. There is an elected vice president. 2024 was the election. It was approved by the U.S. at the time. And they're told indefinitely to wait. Are they part of the decision making, Ms. Machado and Mr. Gutierrez, Gonzalez?
0: Well, let's remember that, yes, there is was an election in 2024. Yes, Edmundo Gonzalez won that election. And he only was in that position because Maria Corina Machado was prohibited from running. But anyway, he did win that election. You know, conceivably, you could say he won the election. We're putting him in office. But that's not what they're doing. They're saying they need to have new elections. Both sides are saying we want new elections. The question is, when will you hold those new elections? And the leading candidate in the country would be Maria Corina Machado.
1: Right.
0: And she, of course, was in hiding in Venezuela. Then she left Venezuela to go to Oslo to pick up a Nobel Peace Prize. And now she's trying to return to the country, and the U.S. won't let her go back. And again, this goes to the point of stability. The U.S. is saying, the Trump administration is saying, we need stability in the country before we move on to the political freedoms that the opposition wants. So how to get stability? First, we need to restore the oil industry so that it's pumping more oil, because right now it's less than a million barrels a day. And in 1998, before Chavez came along, it was 3.4 million barrels a day. So it's desperately underperforming what it's capable of. We need to fix that. And alongside of that, we need to make reforms in the political system, as I mentioned before, a new Supreme Court and a new electoral body. They want to do those two things first. The problem is sort of a sequencing problem, in that the oil companies look like they're not going to seriously invest big money in Venezuela as long as there's all this political uncertainty. So the opposition is saying, we need to have elections. We need a legitimate government. That legitimate government can then turn around and say to the oil companies, we're here. We're ready to sign contracts. They're going to be transparent. Everyone's going to see the auction process for the oil fields. And so when you come in here to make your investments, it's going to be a legitimate contract, and you can be assured that it will be protected. And until that happens, the oil companies look like, I mean, as we speak today, like they're sort of sitting on the sidelines and saying, show me that my money is going to be secure before I go in there and dump a lot of money.
1: I want to translate this. You mean the oil companies are being told that you will have a signature on the contract that you draw up, but the signature will be a disgraced gangster named Delcy Rodriguez and her brother Jorge. Is that what they're told? And they're told to accept that.
0: Well, that's one way of putting it. I mean, the fact of the matter is, I don't know who's going to sign the contract, but the fact of the matter is, if you go in right now, you're making a contract with the dictatorship. And the opposition says the dictatorship is illegitimate. Therefore, how can any investor feel secure about the contract that they're signing? And on top of that, what are the terms of those contracts? They're not transparent. They're completely shrouded in the secrecy of a dictatorship. And that's very disconcerting for a lot of investors who want, you know, an open bidding process. They don't want to be asked for favors in return for sweetheart deals or any. They don't want any shady business. They want everything. And, you know, in the United States, we have something called the Foreign Corrupt Practices Act. And if companies don't abide by that, they can be legally liable in the U.S., even if the country that they made the deal with is fine with the corruption. So companies, American companies especially, in order to feel secure in the investments that they're making, they need, as I say, they need transparency. Right. They need a competitive open bidding process. And they cannot provide any special favors, to kickbacks or whatever, to the government. So it's a very shady environment that they're being asked to go in and make commitments. And a lot of them are, they showed up to this oil and gas conference in Caracas 2 weeks ago. They're putting on a brave face when they sit down with Donald Trump in front of a camera. But I think they're uncomfortable with the fact that this regime is not legitimate.
1: Mary Anastasia O'Grady, writing a column for the Wall Street Journal editorial page on Venezuela, Questions to be Answered. Podcast of our conversation about Venezuela's future available at Amazon, at Apple, at Spotify, at Spreaker, and other distinguished venues. I'm John Batchelor.
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9: 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Delight in the harmonious sounds of talented choirs from Hamilton County Schools. 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
21: Yeah.

0: I'm John Batchelor. I welcome Craig Unger, my colleague and friend, author of House of Trump, House of Putin, and more recently and relevantly, American Compromat. Craig, a very good evening to you. In a conversation with two young Russians raised in Russia, now American citizens, Dan Storyev and Maria Kuznetsova, their new book is How to Survive Authoritarianism. It is witty in the way that irony can be. And in the book, they define these words, Russian words or American words that have been Russianized, to describe what it is to live under Vladimir Putin. It's brutal, it's extremely frightening, and there's no transparency. People disappear. In the book, they use the word compromat, and they're very clear. There's nothing about it that's benign or survivable. It is blackmail meant to destroy you if it's used and when it's used. You do not survive. American compromat, I misread initially, my error, as something that the Russians know that would upset or disturb or influence the President of the United States, Donald Trump. Is that how you mean it, compromat, or is it how these young Russians instructed me? You don't survive it when it's released.
1: Well, to me, it's a portmanteau meaning compromising materials. And essentially, in Trump's case, there's been a lot of speculation, but very little formal recognition of exactly what that means. And of course, we probably all remember the Christopher Steele investigation and the so-called P-tapes. That was said to be a form of compromise, if in fact they existed, which was never firmly established. But to me, there are two possible ways that might relate to Trump. One is through money and all sorts of financial shenanigans he's been going on through years. He's laundered hundreds of millions of dollars of Russian money, has been laundered through Trump-branded real estate. And the other is through sex, really. And there have been reports on that. I've heard them firsthand from people in the Russian mafia myself, but never have they been firmly established enough so that I felt that you could say this definitely happened.
0: American compromat in this instance, though, is to move the story along. Every time Vladimir Putin's name comes up in reporting about Donald Trump, there's a suggestion by reporters of all the networks, it's not particular to one partisanship or other, that Mr. Trump is acting or speaking or moving policy oddly when it comes to Vladimir Putin. I don't judge this. I just hear it. It's not something I'm comfortable with because I'm not the reporter you are. I just talk to people who've written reports. But what is the general understanding by your colleagues about Mr. Trump's approach to Vladimir Putin? Because it is generally said you don't make friends with your friends, you make friends with your enemies, or you approach your enemies in a fashion in which you can win them over, not bare your teeth. So is there something unusual about Mr. Trump's approach to Vladimir Putin?
1: Well, I think of him as, to me, a lot of this smacks of the mafia, and it was the Russian mafia that started laundering millions and millions of dollars through Trump real estate back in 1984. And they did, if you look at Trump's career, you find that he was really a lousy, lousy businessman. I mean, he had six casinos in Atlantic City because the casino, supposedly the house had the advantage, but he went bankrupt six times and the Russians came to his aid again and again and again. So he is deeply indebted to the Russians. And, that means they have, information in their hands that could be devastating to him. And it's, so far, they've not used it. But one of the things about compromat is it's only valuable until it's used, when it's not used. As soon as it's exposed, it loses all its value. And with Trump, it has not come out yet, at least nothing formally has.
0: The example used within these last days that puzzled me, it was said Mr. Trump and the Trump administration are worried about the price of fuel, energy, chiefly diesel, but all energy products. And for some time, it's been assumed that the reason the price of energy is at risk is because of Iran, And Iran is supported by Russia and China. That's part of the axis of resistance, so-called, the Eurasian revisionist states. And that, yet there was a suggestion now that it's not the wars in Iran or the war in Ukraine that's causing it. It's Mr. Zelensky causing the high price of diesel, said Mr. Trump. I'm characterizing how it was presented, that he's attacking the refineries of Russia, and that's causing the Americans to pay more at the pump. That's, Craig, that's not arguing. That's completely upside down. It makes no sense whatsoever.
1: Absolutely, but it's an argument that Vladimir Putin would love, to blame everything on Zelensky. I mean, clearly, though, I mean, we've all seen the war in Iran take its place and the way the Strait of Hormuz was immediately shut off. That was something anyone could have predicted. I first covered Iran more than 35 years ago, and the first thing you learn is they have a chokehold on the Strait of Hormuz, and about 20% of all the world's oil goes through there. That, I mean, and that is what gave them asymmetric power over Trump.
0: What is to be done? If we have a president who's compromised by the Russians, would it look different than it does now?
1: No, I mean, he is compromised by the Russians. I mean, whether it's merely the financial information they have on him, they could release stuff. And to be honest, I've reported an awful lot of it in my books, and it has some effect, but it doesn't really move the needle in terms of getting him out of office. I mean, that's part of where Trump has been very successful, is that he's removed so many of the guardrails, so many of the accountability mechanisms, the checks and balances. When he first took office this term, he immediately got rid of the 17 inspectors generals who were supposed to oversee corruption and so forth in each of the many federal agencies. That's one thing he's really, really good at, is making sure he doesn't get caught.
0: It is said that the president has invited Vladimir Putin to the G20 meeting in Florida, I believe at his home or something like Mar-a-Lago. It's hard to believe, but that's the report. Does that make sense about compromise? You would invite a man who's been accused as a war criminal by previous president and by other voices in the world to come to Florida to walk and talk with the American citizens there?
1: I think it does. I mean, I think what you're seeing is that he is sort of exculpating Putin from every crime he's ever had and inviting us to join in. I mean, it's also, even if you go back to the pre-Putin era, the KGB and its successors, their greatest aim was to destroy NATO. That is what Putin wants more than anything in the world, and it is now hanging by a thread. I mean, we see both, this is a time when both Putin and Trump seem to be facing potentially existential crises. Trump may lose a whole bunch of power, assuming the Democrats, there's a Democratic wave in the midterms, and Putin is losing the war with Ukraine. And it's coming to and Ukraine has really redefined warfare with its unbelievable drone strategy. So Putin is at a point when there's a lot of talk. He may test things further in terms of the NATO alliance by going in to Estonia or Latvia. There were Russian drones that exploded at the airport in Leipzig, Germany. And any attack like that may well trigger a response from NATO, at which point you have to wonder, gee, will Donald Trump stay with NATO or not? And I think he won't.
0: What are you watching for? We have 30 seconds. What are you watching for Trump? What would move the story one way or the other for you? Either he is under the Kremlin's power or he isn't. Is there one thing we should watch?
1: Well, an attack by Putin into Estonia, Germany, Poland, or whatever. There's also the Russian exclave of Kaliningrad. Yeah. So there's a lot of, and that is key to Russia having a place in the Baltic. The port of St. Petersburg freezes over in the winter. That is their one remaining port. And otherwise, their navy is kind of worthless because they're losing it in the Black Sea against Ukraine.
0: 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I'm John Batchelor.
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7: 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The light and the harmonious sounds of talented choirs from Hamilton County Schools. 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

0: I'm John Batchelor. I welcome Ivana Stradner with Foundation for the Defense of Democracies, my guide on the Eastern Western Balkans, but at the same time, Ivana allows me to look into Russia, and her reporting is very carefully built upon one fact, and one fact that begins everything else, all the tragedy. That is Vladimir Putin, the authoritarian in the Kremlin, who makes the tragedy we're about to recount possible, because he is the dictator who does not care for his own people. He cares for himself, his billions of dollars stored away, and for his fellow authoritarians. There are many words for them. There are many names for them. I wanted to establish, because Ivana has written about the most recent election, this is not a democracy. It is the dictator's will that it looks like a democracy. He believes that that makes him acceptable in parts of the world, such as Florida, where we're told the President of the United States has invited Vladimir Putin, the dictator of Russia, to attend the G20. Before Mr. Putin gets there, however, we have to deal with a story that is very difficult to see, and Ivana will tell us what we can know right now about the plague, the pneumonic plague. Ivana, a very good evening to you. Putin is responsible. Putin is responsible for all the tragedy of Russia in Ukraine, back home, and in a lab somewhere in distant Siberia. What do we know so far that we can count on? Good evening to you, Ivana.
1: Good evening. Thank you very much for inviting me. So basically, we don't know much. We only know that a technician in Russia's Irkutsk Research and the Plague Institute has died of pneumonia of unknown etiology. And basically, almost 200 people were under medical observation at a hospital. There are some reports that maybe the second person has also died, but the Russian a health watchdog actually denied something like that. But here is something very interesting. Moscow says, you know, there is no evidence of plague and advise everyone to ignore the rumors. But if they have nothing to hide, then why are they so mysterious about this? And I want to emphasize something very interesting, which is in a country, as you said, authoritarian country, where information cannot be shared easily, everything is under the control of the Kremlin, no wonder why we know very little about that. But an interesting fact, in June, Russia's Ministry of Defense accused the United States for who knows how many times of operating bioweapons program, with an interesting fact accusing the U.S. specifically to have a bioweapon program in Ukraine related to the plague. And they said that we run over there, you know, an institute related to anti-plague. And to me, it's an interesting timing. I'm not trying to put out there any conspiracy theory, but in theory, they love to always, you know, put blame on the United States, because to understand the questions now surrounding Irkutsk, it is worth remembering that Russia has been asking a much darker question, basically, how can disease be turned into a weapon? And I like to bring a little bit of history. By 1922, the Soviet Union was basically doing research and manufacturing biological weapons, with plague emerging as a weapon of particular interest. Another fact is that in 1937, the deputy director of a Soviet military biological institute also died after contracting plague during research. All you have to do is to go online and to see the book written by Ken Alibek during the Cold War. He's a former deputy director of the program in the Soviet Union, who defected later to the United States. He said that the Soviet Union maintained roughly 20 tons of plague and sought to make it even more deadly through genetic engineering. Of course, you know, Russia signs Biological Weapons Convention, but it's just a piece of paper worth nothing. And meanwhile, Russian officially ended Soviet offensive bioweapon program in 1992. But I don't believe that that's actually out there, that it stopped, because that's a powerful weapon that Putin can always use as a plausible deniability. But Russia never loves to answer, you know, its own questions about bioweapon program. They love to always put the blame on the United States. So, and this latest accusation in June, this is really nothing new. Because if you go back to the Cold War, there was a special operation called Denver, where they basically accused the United States of engineering, specifically the CIA and the Pentagon, HIV, AIDS, and to spreading that across Africa. Surprise, surprise, during COVID-19, Russian officials had a similar statements accusing the United States of using biolabs in former Soviet republics to develop pathogens. And of course, in 2022, they also said they accused the United States of actual monkeypox outbreak back then. So this is really, really, really nothing new. You can go back all the way to Syria to see like how Russia has been accusing the United States and the United Kingdom of operating chemical weapons. And to me, the interesting thing is, like, I was listening to one Russian officials who basically claimed how the United States was developing migratory birds to deliver bioweapons to Russia. Look, I don't have a PhD in biology, but I do know that if you train migratory birds to deliver bioweapons, they have to come back, right? So why would we train migratory birds, poisonous, to go to Russia and then to come back? But anyway, put that aside, that irony, you also have to look at Chernobyl and how Russia was very secret about that. The world didn't even know for several days what was going on. And this is why I'm concerned today. I'm not an epidemiologist. I don't know what is the out there from a medical perspective, this whole thing. But I do know one thing. In the environment such as Russia, where information is absolutely guarded, how can we know what is true and what is not true? And this is precisely why the Trump administration should press Russia so we can send our teams to go there and investigate. The last thing that we know, the last thing that we want is to have another plague outbreak. And this is precisely why this is a matter of national security.
0: The fact it's Irkutsk alarmed me. Why would you put a lab in Irkutsk unless, of course, you were concerned about an outbreak of pathogens that could reach the large cities? Irkutsk is about as remote as Siberia can become. And what is a lab, a healthy 28-year-old doing with microorganisms that can be so suspect as pneumonic plague? What this describes something sinister, not something benign. Do you agree?
1: Absolutely. I mean, as I said, even though Russia claims, you know, that they are not operating offensive bioweapons program, we already saw what Putin did in the United Kingdom using pathogens, how Navalny was killed. We already saw reports about, you know, frogs, etc. Like, this is so KGB style that it can always use as a plausible deniability, and living in that paranoid world where they believe that the United States is operating bioweapons specifically to target what they like to call the Slavic population. And as I said, it's exactly the same narrative that they were doing during the Cold War.
0: Ivana Stradner of FTD, podcast always ready at Amazon, at Apple, at Spotify, at Spreaker, and other distinguished venues. I'm John Batchelor.
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6: 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The light and the harmonious sounds of talented choirs from Hamilton County Schools. Experience the powerful collective performance of a mass choir led by esteemed guest clinician Dr. Morgan Ludig from the University of Alabama. Celebrate the joy of music and community with a free concert that promises to uplift and inspire.
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11: From ABC News, I'm Stephanie Officer. Her attorney says Krista Pike has started walking and eating again a week after she survived a botched execution attempt using two doses of pentobarbital. ABC's Morgan Norwood.
12: More than a week after her failed execution, Tennessee death row inmate Krista Pike now up and walking around her hospital room, according to her attorney, but adding she remains mentally foggy.
13: It's that sort of starting a sentence and losing track of where she was going. It's not that she's unaware, but that she doesn't hold the thought very easily.
12: The convicted killer surviving two lethal injections. Lawyers saying prison staff used at least seven needles to try and gain access to her arms.
11: The sailors on board the USS Abraham Lincoln finally docking in San Diego after 10 months of deployment without a port call. It's the longest in Navy history, and the sailors were deployed to the Middle East as part of the Iran War. Their deployment came under scrutiny after some sailors had suicidal ideation. ABC's Louis Martinez says this has become a teachable moment for top military brass.
14: Several weeks ago, we had a video message from the Navy's top admiral, the chief of naval operations, Admiral Darrell Cottle. And in the video, he and the top enlisted sailor explained, we have learned so much from the deployment of the Abraham Lincoln. We are implementing those changes now before the next ship leaves. That ship has already left. It's the USS Theodore Roosevelt, also left from San Diego, and they have incorporated so many of the changes there in terms of the supplying aboard the ship, in terms of the training, ensuring that they have enough systems that can be fixed when they're at sea.
11: Some sad news for frozen pizza lovers when it comes to a longtime staple. Those little Mama Celeste pizzas that can come through in a pinch are reportedly being discontinued after more than six decades and changing owners several times before landing at ConAgra. But you still have time to enjoy the pies. They'll be phased out early next year. 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
15: Here's the official forecast. Mostly cloudy, 62 tonight. Tomorrow, partly sunny and a high of 83. We have a high wind advisory in effect tomorrow night through Sunday. Gusts between 20 and 35 miles per hour. Otherwise, tomorrow night, mostly cloudy, 62. A flood watch in effect Saturday through Sunday. Showers and thunderstorms likely on Saturday. 71, the expected high. Saturday night, more showers and thunderstorms and 63. I'm Craig Allen.
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0: I'm John Batchelor. This is the New World Report. Spectacular news. Professor Evan Ellis of the U.S. Army War College joins me to explain the surprise, the scale of it, and the meaning of it throughout the Americas. In the first round voting in Brazil, Flavio Bolsonaro, son of the previous president, outpolled Lula da Silva, three times president of Brazil. That was not supposed to happen. So, like markets everywhere, the surprise is the news. Professor, a very good day to you. We prepared for a first round where the two candidates, Bolsonaro and da Silva, would emerge for a showdown on the 25th of this month. But it was supposed to be Lula 1, Flavio 2. What happened, Evan? Good day to you.
1: Good day to you, John. Well, a couple things that happened. As often occurs, it appears that pollsters underestimated the right-wing component. People oftentimes who are going to vote right of center don't want to tell that to the perceived left of center pollsters. So it looked like going in, the pollsters indicated that Lula was going to win by about 2 points. In the end, Flavio won by about 2 points, 47% to 45%. So that still goes to round two on October 25th, but that's looking much better for Flavio Bolsonaro. But I should also say that beyond just Flavio Bolsonaro himself, there were elections for governors and Congress. About the entire lower house of the Congress and two-thirds of the upper house of the Congress were elected. Bolsonaro's Liberal Party did exceptionally well. As a matter of fact, they captured, they doubled their representation in the Senate. They did very, very well in the lower house. They captured a number of important governorships. And actually, four members of the Bolsonaro clan, including Jair Bolsonaro's wife Michelle, had won positions. And so it appears that in addition to just Flavio Bolsonaro, that there's a clear kind of sentiment that voters are tiring of the left and Lula and the PT. And actually, so it's a strong endorsement and an indication that if Flavio Bolsonaro does win, that he also will have a relatively strong backing within the Brazilian system, and especially the Congress, for implementing some sort of agenda.
0: The Bolsonaros, it's a very large, active, and aggressive family. It's been described to me as a clan. I think of it as the Kennedys of Brazil because there's so many of them, and I don't have a scorecard that can fill in all the details. However, not only are there a lot of Bolsonaros, there are a lot of them now involved in the government. There are brothers, and then there's the third wife. The first two wives count because they're the mothers of the brothers. Let's begin with the third wife, who I'm told is the most dynamic campaigner of the family. Her name is Michelle. She's 26 or 27 years younger than Jair Bolsonaro, who's very ill and at home, and she cares for him. At the same time, I'm told that she is an evangelical Christian and keen on her faith and talks of it often in terms of policy. What is to be done? What is striking, I'm told, about this, because an evangelical Christian candidate in the United States would be only remarkable in part of the profile, not a surprise. What's remarkable is that Brazil is a heavily Roman Catholic country, and evangelicals are relatively new, and yet there is no resistance to Michelle coming from an outside faction. I hope I've stated all this correctly, because I've learned it in the last several days. Michelle is also said to be a terrific campaigner and already whispers about presidential ambitions. What to make of Michelle, the third wife? Is she a surrogate for Jair, or is this a completely new show?
1: Well, John, my sense is that she's both a surrogate and her own person. On the one hand, obviously, there's a long tradition in Latin American and other politics where the wife or widow, she continues to be the wife in this case, takes on the political legacy of the husband. So there's certainly that effect. But she also is she's a person that people have been able to empathize. And in many ways, she just with a strong personality and it's reputed good organizational skills has also been kind of kind of very, very active in trying to take that legacy forward in her own way. So I think certainly there is a political future for her. And of course, her relationship with Flavio and some of the other Bolsonaro children has not always been the best, but in the end, she rallied them all together. Another interesting factor you alluded to, given that, she has been very clear about her evangelicalism, but it is new, but it's not that new in Latin America. For the past really 20 or 30 years, what you've actually seen is in traditionally Roman Catholic cultures that Protestant evangelicalism, especially among the poor, has been gaining in force. And so when one looked at what happened with the voters here, it was interesting to see that the evangelical base stayed strong for the Bolsonaros. They won the vast majority of that, and yet the traditional Catholic base that had been strongly in support of Lula and the PT, it actually eroded. I think they lost about 10% from the Catholics. And so in many ways, there's two stories. One is, again, Lula and the PT's loss of support among those traditional Catholics, but also in many ways the shift that you see. And if you think about what we would call the MAGA in the United States, it's a very similar story in which you have in Brazil that the evangelical movement has come in many ways to represent those people who see themselves as part of kind of a traditional conservative culture, agriculturalists, people who believe in gun ownership and things like that, who believe that Brazil's leftist politics under Lula now for 18 of the past 24 years has gotten away from the culture that they believe was the bedrock of their faith and their values.
0: Other brothers. One, I believe, lives in the United States. I apologize. I don't have the names all written down. And three of them are elected to the legislature. What is significant to me is that they're very active in support of their father, which makes it a very attractive story to tell. I mean, really, when you have a team all pulling in one direction and the third wife being the colorful one, you've got terrific. It's a television miniseries. I mean, it could be a maximum series. So of the brothers, is there one more significant than the other in this moment?
1: Yeah. Well, certainly one of the others that stands out is Eduardo Bolsonaro, but he has been, as you alluded to, in the United States. He had been very active in trying to get the U.S. to help and put more pressure for the release from prison of Jair Bolsonaro, and many people had actually, Lula tried to implicate him in bringing down the sanctions on the United States because of that. But as you point out, each of the Bolsonaros is their own character, and in many ways it's a bit like the Kennedys, but it's also a bit like the Trump family, where you see people who are each very different in their own right, and yet at the same time, each member of the clan in their own way is supporting and also taking advantage of the legacy of Jair Bolsonaro. So, and I think that will continue to be important going forward, not only how the Bolsonaros take this forward and press forward for things like amnesty for their father, which seems possible now, especially with the number of sympathetic persons that they have in the Senate that they would need to potentially change laws and even impeach some of the Supreme Court justices, such as de Moraes, responsible for this lawfare campaign against their father. But some of the ways in which this could lead them to implement other broad-ranging changes, leveraging their liberal party and leveraging some of what is called the Central, the centrist party, who, if the Bolsonaros come to power, may shift from collaborating with the PT and Lula to collaborating with the Bolsonaros in this very different new era.
0: The stock market is rallying, and there are lots of boosting remarks. All of a sudden, a Bolsonaro wave has turned up that didn't exist before. Does this mean the Central is okay with Flavio as president?
1: Well, Flavio representing the right has always been seen as a good thing for business. So his legislative agenda, to the extent that he's put out one, is emphasized things like making things easier for business, reducing taxes. Again, it's a very pro private enterprise. And so from a attracting business standpoint, and frankly, from the standpoint of those who think that getting rid of Lula will also reduce some of the trade tensions with President Trump, that was interpreted as very good news for the stock market, but also good news. There was a rally around the Brazilian real. As a matter of fact, I think it was up like 4 percentage points. Again, with that expectation that aside from any particular policies, although, again, with the amount of legislative support that there could be and the support of the Central, it seems to be from a U.S. standpoint and from just kind of the pro-business orientation of the Liberal Party to be something that could be good. And we have to remember that the Brazilian economy has been just sputtering along. Projected growth this year has been reduced by a fraction. It's now expected to be only 1.4%. Brazil has an enormous fiscal crisis. Lula has been ratcheting up spending, trying to win this election, including increasing payments for the cash transfer program, Bolsa Família. So at the end of the day, a Liberal Party victory, a Bolsonaro victory, would probably mean relatively good business policies and the possibility of working more closely with the United States also in business, while probably continuing to work with the PRC and things like soy exports and

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6: 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The light and the harmonious sounds of talented choirs from Hamilton County Schools. 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Celebrate the joy of music and community with a free concert that promises to uplift and inspire.
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0: success because the other smaller parties now have all pledged loyalty to Flavio. They're all left right of center, so they're simpatico. The top for Lula is said to be where he is right now, and so we prepare for a transition, but Lula remains president, and he's got skills, and his friends have skills. Alexandre de Moraes and the Supreme Court being the first powerful institution. We can imagine anything, Evan. Do you expect some irregular procedure, some lawfare between now and the final round, or now in the inauguration?
1: Well, John, in my judgment, you've already seen a continuing lawfare by de Moraes and the others in the Brazilian Supreme Court and in court system. So I think it's fair to expect that we'll see more lawfare as well as more shifts from Lula to try to convince people that he is now different than what he has been previously. There's even some talk about Lula saying that he's going to name his current vice president, Geraldo Alckmin, as the next finance minister to try to essentially woo centrists. But in terms of procedural things, it's probably too late at this point to, do things like you saw in the run-up to the election, like disqualifying candidates, etc. But I know that my Brazilian colleagues have been worried about what is possible in, essentially the 3 weeks that we have between now and round two on October 25th.
0: Alexandre de Moraes has a bigger problem in Lula because he's implicated in an investigation that is criminal, I believe, having to do with a message left on his iPhone, the story goes, from the man who is now jailed as a fraud and a bunco artist with a bad bank. And the man who is now jailed asks de Moraes, shall I flee or shall I stay, which In terms of melodrama, that's pretty good, Evan. It means that there's going to be another shoe to fall. Is it falling?
1: Well, at the end of the day, probably some people are going to go to jail and some people are going to get out of jail with respect to how this election turns out. And that traditionally is not the way that we used to think about democracies. That was the way that we used to think about tin pot dictatorships. But as you indicated, not only the phone calls, but of course, Daniel Vulcaro of Banco Master, the corrupt lending Ponzi scheme in Brazil, apparently also contracted the law firm of De Moraes' wife with a very large sum of money, a very lucrative contract, and also is rumored to have ties to others, including leftist Congress people and others. And so, right now what we've seen is essentially the investigation of many on the right in the Liberal Party and the Bolsonaro family. I suspect that especially if you have, as many as, 54 people in the 81-seat Senate, which would allow them to begin to impeach the Supreme Court justices, and that would be the Liberal Party and their allies. At the very least, we're going to see a lot of calls for investigations into the left and into the Supreme Court justices and others. But I suspect that, things could get quite ugly, whoever wins, and especially if you see Flavio Bolsonaro winning. But we'll have to see how things go forward.
0: Lula da Silva was one of the founders, I believe, of the Sao Paulo Forum. I think he might be the only one left. This is the left of center compadres once upon a time. What did we learn from Lula da Silva's 3 terms so far? If this is his fade out, what is his significance?
1: Well, certainly, John, he redefined both politics in Brazil, in many ways had a strong, if also cautious, impact on the region. And so, as you pointed out, although
0: we have 1 minute, Professor, 1 minute.
1: So the Sao Paulo Forum was one of the key places where people left us in Cuba and in Mexico and in Venezuela, came together to coordinate. Although Brazil always followed a moderate path in terms of not actually trying to be what Hugo Chavez used to be in Venezuela, kind of leading the Latin American left. But also was interesting in his first term, Lula tried to be fiscally moderate and lead an international coalition, but without actually being anti-U.S. Now that after he was imprisoned in 2019 and came back into power. This time around, he has been more radical. So it remains to be seen where he would go in a fourth term. But he is, for better or worse, he is definitely shaped Brazil these past 18, 24 years.
0: He's earned his rest in his hammock. Evan Ellis, New World Report. I'm John Batchelor.
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9: 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Delight in the harmonious sounds of talented choirs from Hamilton County Schools. 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Celebrate the joy of music and community with a free concert that promises to uplift and inspire.
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12: 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Registration closes November 1st. 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
0: I'm John Batchelor. Professor Evan Ellis, U.S. Army War College, is here. We're commenting on the remains of the Americas following the surprise success of Flavio Bolsonaro in the largest economy, the largest state. I believe Brazil touches 10 of its neighbors on a border. We're off to one that it doesn't touch, but the other significant economy and culture in the Americas is Mexico. The professors recently returned from Mexico, and we began to explore some of the thoughts that he had about Mexico's economy and its strength right now under a president, Claudia Sheinbaum, who is a protege of the previous president commanding Morena, the master party, the party that controls everything, judgeships, sheriffs, governors, races, members of the legislature. Claudia Sheinbaum is said to be a follower of AMLO. However, Mexico has its own challenges, and chiefly we're looking at the security challenge along the border. Professor, in these last days, it's difficult to concentrate on too many things, but I did see one headline that needs explanation. U.S. Army tests counter-drone tech at Mexican border as cartel drone use rises. I thought, what? Cartel drone use? This is news to me. I missed it in the reporting. What does it mean, cartel drone use?
1: Well, John, the use of drones not only for surveillance and actually moving things like smuggling telephones into prisons or moving drugs and things across borders, but also increasingly drones used in combat, the type of drones that you see adapted from places like Ukraine that are increasingly available on the market, not only from Chinese commercial companies like DJI, but also increasingly that you can acquire from places like Iran and elsewhere. And this has been a problem in certain countries in the region. Colombia has had an enormous drone problem with armed groups, and Mexico increasingly in places like Michoacan. It probably became highlighted as a threat in Mexico when just a couple months ago you had an incident where the U.S. actually had to shut down airspace near the border region around El Paso when cartels were using drones so much to basically patrol the frontier and in some cases even come across sometimes to drop packages on the U.S. side, for the U.S., this is becoming increasingly unacceptable, not only to be surveilled, but also because it raises certain challenges in terms of those combat drones. And indeed, in many cases, especially in Colombia, but also in Mexico, you have members of the cartels who are going over to Ukraine, in some cases going over to the Russian side to fight there and bring back the experience that they have with drone technology. So the latest news in all of this, this is something that U.S. Southern Command and U.S. Northern Command have been tracking with concern for quite some time. And, of course, the U.S. Joint Task Force Southern Border, which was recently set up especially to look at the U.S. border issue. One of the things that they've started doing is trying to adapt commercial technologies to be able to counter some of these drones. There's a new program that's actually was published on open source called High Eagle to be able to help Mexico take out some of those cartel drones with the use of U.S. Long enduring drone technology. And of course most recently it came out that in an exercise a NORTHCOM exercise called Falcon Peak they brought in a bunch of contractors like Anduril to be able to show what they could do with their new anti-drone capabilities. And so there was some demonstration implications of that. But it really just highlighted the way in which the U.S. is working together in security with the Sheinbaum government to try to deal with this drone threat, which, again, when you have a lot of money and you're a narco organization, you know, you can buy all types of commercial and other capabilities. You can send people to places like Ukraine and learn from that in ways that, you know, threaten not only, violence in Mexico, but also U.S. national security in the border region. So this is something that even as the U.S. looks at, you know, how we defend some of our, you know, critical sites, some of our own defense technology industrial base against what cartels or even, you know, the Chinese and others could do with drones. This is part of the new era of security and warfare that we are living in. And, of course, the broader piece for a Mexico standpoint is, and this was what I wrote about in the article that I just published after my trip to Mexico, which I called Mexico in the Middle, because in many ways Mexico is on the one hand trying to assert its independence from the U.S. and at the same time it is trying to cooperate in ways that prevent it from being essentially sanctioned or having bad relationships either in trade or security. So as we saw here, Mexico and the Sheinbaum government has been cooperating in drones. It has been cooperating on border security. It has been cooperating on extraditions. I think 176 people have been extradited from Mexico to the United States. It's been trying to accommodate the United States on issues concerning trade. And so, for example, a couple months back, Mexico imposed a new tax of up to 50% on companies like China that were trying to invest in Mexico, but use it as a pass-through to get into the U.S. market. So in many ways, part of the challenge for Sheinbaum being deeply left of center, but trying to cooperate enough on security, to cooperate enough on trade that Mexico maintains at least a functional positive relationship with its very important neighbor to the north, which at the end of the day still absorbs about 83% of all Mexican imports that come out of that country.
0: What does the fall of the House of Da Silva mean to Claudia Sheinbaum? The eminence gris of the left of center is now gone. Does that make AMLO the eminence gris, and does it change anything for her?
1: Well, at one level, you can say that this increases her international isolation. Now, with the right-of-center governments coming to power in Peru and in Colombia, and, of course, the continuation in Ecuador, and now with the prospect that Jair Bolsonaro Flavio Bolsonaro would come to power and Brazil would join the Shield of the Americas, this would leave Mexico, with the exception of tiny Uruguay and a few other smaller countries, is one of the last remaining major left-of-center countries in Latin America. Having said that, some of my Mexican friends have said somewhat snarkily that this is actually probably a good thing for Sheinbaum, because although Lula and she are both deeply leftist in different ways, she and Lula personally have never gotten along that well, and relationships have always been complicated. So in many ways, to be left alone as the last remaining leftist, to get Lula kind of off of the playing field, in many ways, although it will isolate her more, but also it rids her of an uncomfortable rival within the leftist movement in Latin America.
0: And so we can expect AMLO to speak up more now that they're, well, you use the word isolated, but this is Mexico. Do you expect more rhetoric from AMLO now that Da Silva is to be silenced?
1: Maybe not so much AMLO. It remains to be seen. When we think about Lula, in many ways, AMLO is kind of the remaining, old guy, machine politician, kind of Chicago-style politician in Latin America. My sense is that right now AMLO is deeply concerned about the U.S. Dismantling the Morena movement, again, with the demands for example, the extradition of Ruben Rocha Moya, the governor of Sinaloa, who is implicated probably in a very credible way with involvement with cartels. So right now, I think the old guard, like AMLO in the Morena movement, is very concerned that under U.S. pressure, that essentially, for their narco involvement, a number of different governors and others would be essentially, publicly called out. And within Mexico, who is very aware of the narco ties of many of those governors, that, this could have a debilitating effect on Morena and the left itself. My sense is that AMLO occasionally occasionally speaks up, but he's been most comfortable in essentially allowing his acolyte, Claudia Sheinbaum, to continue to take the hits and navigate things and only really kind of speak out when he has to. So it's not clear for me whether AMLO will speak out more, but I suspect that when he sees that the old guard Mexican left equities are threatened, that he will pitch in for Sheinbaum from time to time.
0: Also on the left, although anarchically, Nicaragua, Managua, and Cuba, Havana, do you see them, the representatives in both those capitals, changing their style with the fall of the House of De Silva?
1: Well, style or governments, this in many ways for me is a tale of three different leftist regimes, if we include Venezuela in it. But certainly right now, Cuba seems to be doubling down, although there was some indication Cuba was trying to accommodate the United States, negotiations with the grandson of Raul Castro, Raulito, and of course the implementation of a package of I think 176 different reforms. Now what you see in Cuba seems to be a declaration of enough is enough. There was a important interview that was made with their charge d'affaires in Washington, Lani Torres, basically saying that Cuba is not negotiating. Their deputy foreign minister just said that there's that Cuba will not negotiate changes in its political system, which may or may not be the case. To me, Marco Rubio and the Trump administration, it's impossible for me to see how the situation in Cuba will be allowed to be left to stand. And so I think Cuba, on the one hand, may be heading towards more difficult times ahead with the Trump administration. I think Nicaragua might be in a different way. Nicaragua, you see, increasingly isolated. A couple of days ago, our Deputy Secretary of State, Chris Landau, perhaps one of the brightest lights within the State Department, led a charge in the Organization of American States a resolution calling for Nicaragua to release political prisoners, kind of clamping down on some of the repression that's been going on there. Nicaragua is now withdrawing from a Central America parliament organization that was set up in 1987 called Parlancen. There is, Dominican Republic is talking about withdrawing its own embassy from Nicaragua. So I think in many ways what you see in the Nicaraguan case is kind of an increasing diplomatic isolation, but more of a multilateral approach. Again, my sense is that the Cuba situation will be addressed before the U.S. Focuses more on Nicaragua, but it's difficult also for me to believe that's not coming. Maybe in the in the 2027 era, and of course Venezuela with Delcy Rodriguez, with the relatively positive relationships that she's had with the Trump administration, and yet with the actual elected vice president of Mexico, Marina Kuria Machado, Edmundo Gonzalez, the actual de jure president, if you actually follow the 2024 elections, the question of this democracy deficit or democracy postponed in Venezuela, that where will this go between the U.S. cooperating on oil deals and the legitimately elected Venezuelan government trying to get to real elections, which President Trump, I think, just said again, is premature. And so how that plays out in Venezuela, whether that leads to instability or other things, I think again, for me, Cuba, Venezuela, and Nicaragua, it's the tale of three leftists, one may actually get amnesty and do quite well, and I suspect that the other two are heading slowly but certainly towards more difficult times.
0: Professor Evan Ellis, U.S. Army War College, The New World Report. We turn to a question of why is this happening? What's driving the sudden reversal of fortune of all these Sao Paulo Forum chief executives in command of their apparatus all these years, and now gone with the breeze? I'm John Batchelor.

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0: I'm John Betts with Professor Evan Ellis of the U.S. Army War College. A recent article, I read the smart British medium because they're so clever and they have angles that don't have electoral college votes attached to them, Evan. I like them a lot. They tend to all be from a couple of universities that are famous, and they tend to have extreme skills of reporting, and they tend to live with, you'd have to say, left-of-center politics their whole lives, recognizable. So they've been looking around for an explanation for what happened to the Sao Paulo Forum. It was there, and then now it's gone. And one explanation I'm really attracted to is that it's the mitigation of the USAID money by the second Trump term. This is denied by everybody who's asserting it at the same time. No, it can't be that. The idea that all that money was going into NGOs and people helping farmers get fertilizer, the sort of good works that USAID is capable of and has done over the years. I believe it doesn't exist in its old form, but the Secretary of State, Mr. Rubio, is in charge of the USAID. Do you like the idea that the NGOs depended upon the U.S. and when that money was uncertain, they lost their grip? It seems awfully neat.
1: Well, John, one of my very wise conservative friends snarkily remarked that although there's no cause and effect, it is interesting to see that the left has not won an election in Latin America since the U.S. did away with USAID, as well as the Sao Paulo Forum. And so it was long a criticism that a lot of that money going into largely left-of-center organizations for social causes and things like that was directly or indirectly contributing to the work of the left. And so people on the right, and especially in the United States, would say that you know, we were paying a lot of money to work against U.S. interests. Now, for me, you know, my sense has always been that there have been very good things that USAID long did in terms of you know, helping to meet basic educational and other needs. The question is whether there were certain other things that indirectly were working against U.S. interest in terms of the way those programs or what those programs were doing. So it's difficult to see cause and effect, but I think one can make a compelling case to say that taking away some of the money from left-of-center causes may have played a role. Yeah, but I think also other things are going on in Latin America. There's increasingly been a sense of the growth of public insecurity and in corruption, and that left-of-center governments were inadequate in bringing the people what they needed in terms of that public security, or a sense that previous leftist populist governments had fundamentally undermined democracy. If you look at Rafael Correa in Ecuador, if you look at the legacy of Evo Morales in Bolivia, and thus a desire to kind of get away from that by electing right-of-center governments, a certain fatigue with the left and some of the causes with Lula in Brazil. So I think there's been a sense, at least for the moment, that moving away from the left is what the people of the region right now want to try to respond to legitimate imperatives of security and economic growth. And I worry that if we don't show progress, that the U.S. and those right-of-center solutions can actually bring greater prosperity, just like happened in the early 2000s. You know, the next cycle could move back toward the left. Another flow of what back then we called the pink tide. So I think we have a unique opportunity. Getting rid of the money going to leftist groups probably played some role that scholars will be debating about. But I also, it's important to recognize that there's also a broader sense in the region that the left just didn't do right by the people of the region bringing prosperity and security that is, at the end, the core of what they need for, you know, for the politics of those countries.
0: We have 2 minutes, and so I go outside the Americas. Moscow, yes, but mostly Beijing. What does this mean for Beijing? Do they retreat from their aggression with cash? They have a cash weapon that they've used effectively these years. Or business as usual for them, no change. We have a couple of minutes.
1: John, my sense is that China is adapting, but it's certainly not out of the region in any way. So if you look at the places where the right is in power, for example, Argentina is still continuing to sell a lot of soy. It still continues to welcome the Chinese space base. And it's working with Chinese companies closely on lithium and other things. The same thing has occurred in Chile with Jose Antonio Cast, where Chile continues to export a lot of potassium nitrate and copper and work with the Chinese in lithium in other areas. I suspect that even if Flavio Bolsonaro comes to Peru, he'll be selling a lot of soy and still continuing to work with the Chinese on ports, just like his father, Jair Bolsonaro, did. And even Peru, with the new government of Keiko Fujimori, again, you know, seven of the biggest mines are owned and operated by the Chinese. The port of Chancay continues to be a big investment opportunity.
0: We have 30 seconds, Evan.
1: So I suspect that what you'll see with the PRC is that, you know, while some of their more strategically concerning activities might be limited in military and space and maybe in some digital areas, that China will still continue to weave those webs of influence that come from the business relationships that even with the most right governments it will have. And ironically, maybe with better economic prospects in those countries, China will actually find that it has more opportunities to do business with those governments.
0: Evan Ellis, I'm John Batchelor.
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4: 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This is always a great experience to be a part of, and I'm really interested in hearing the stories behind the different CEOs that come on to the show.
3: Jason, what do you think, how important are communication skills and being able to show that confidence of communicating with someone?
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6: 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Join us for an unforgettable evening at the Hamilton County High School Festival, Tuesday, October 22nd at Red Bank Baptist Church. The light and the harmonious sounds of talented choirs from Hamilton County Schools. Experience the powerful collective performance of a mass choir led by esteemed guest clinician Dr. Morgan Ludig from the University of Alabama. Celebrate the joy of music and community with a free concert that promises to uplift and inspire.
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11: From ABC News, I'm Stephanie Officer. An impassioned New York City Mayor Zohran Mamdani called for ICE to leave his city after a man was shot during what the Department of Homeland Security calls a targeted operation in the Marble Hill neighborhood. The suspect was taken to the hospital with gunshot wounds. Mamdani says his 5-year-old son was in the back seat of the car when ICE agents shot through the windshield. Police Commissioner Jessica Tisch says city cameras caught him parking when plainclothes agents approached with guns drawn. Mamdani.
12: New York City will not stand by while ICE agents shoot New Yorkers. And we will not back down from the demand that so many, including myself, have put forward time and again. This is an agency that must be abolished.
11: A man with a gun fatally shot by a security officer at the federal courthouse in Nashville. Police say the man's motive is under investigation. ABC's Pierre Thomas.
13: Shots ringing out in downtown Nashville after police say an armed man attempted to open fire inside the federal courthouse. Authorities say the man in his 40s entered through the courthouse front door around 9:30, approached security, and pulled out a pistol trying to fire it, but it jammed. They say the man then pulled out a knife and attempted to attack a U.S. Marshal security officer, who opened fire, fatally wounding the suspect.
14: Pierre Thomas, ABC News, Washington.
11: The NFL is joining New Jersey in asking the Supreme Court to allow regulation of prediction markets like Kalshi and Polymarket. Critics call them illegal sports betting operations. The companies are pushing back on that. The league reported Thursday $1.8 billion in trades on the first Sunday of the season were related to football. ESPN's David Purdom.
15: having the NFL on board, expressing interest in the Supreme Court, looking at who is supposed to regulate prediction market. Is it supposed to be the federal government? Is it the state gaming regulators? Having the NFL weigh in on that certainly can't hurt.
11: ESPN is the parent company of ABC News. 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
11: Arizona Democratic congressional candidate Bernadette Green Placentia says she was sexually assaulted while trying to fix campaign signs in August. Green Placentia told ABC News she decided to publicly come forward after a campaign stop with seniors.
22: And it just, you know, crossed my mind at that point, like, wow, I'm kind of being a hypocrite because I'm saying I'm going to fight for Arizonans, I'm going to fight for these folks, but I'm not fighting for women who've been victims of sexual assault.
11: The suspects are still at large. If you're in the market to buy a home, mortgage rates could throw a monkey wrench into your budget.
23: The sagging housing market receiving another blow, with mortgage rates climbing for the seventh straight week. The average 30-year fixed rate for a home loan now stands at 7.4%, up from 7.28% last week, according to mortgage buyer Freddie Mac. That's the highest level in nearly 3 years. Mortgage rates typically respond to other economic factors, including interest rates and inflationary pressures due to the war. The higher mortgages can raise monthly premiums and sideline potential home buyers. Michelle Franzen, ABC News.
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24: Here's the official forecast. Mostly cloudy, 62 tonight. Tomorrow, partly sunny and a high of 83. We have a high wind advisory in effect tomorrow night through Sunday. Gusts between 20 and 35 miles per hour. Otherwise, tomorrow night, mostly cloudy, 62. A flood watch in effect Saturday through Sunday. Showers and thunderstorms likely on Saturday, 71 the expected high. Saturday night, more showers and thunderstorms and 63. I'm Craig Allen.
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0: I'm John Batchelor. Lance Gatling, my colleague, he is in Tokyo. He's a principal of Nexial Research, and he's my eyes on Tokyo and the Japanese state, because it is such a major piece of the defense of the Pacific Rim. Japan emerging as an industrial power, and certainly part of the recovery of the planet since the 20th century is the success in Japan's recovery from its extreme investment overproduction in the late 20th century, which led to years of, maybe even decades of, slow growth or no growth whatsoever, and great caution. Recently, that is now set aside for growth in the 21st century. However, we begin with an inhibitor to growth everywhere, which is the price of energy. The headlines out of the Gulf are not improving. The Houthis of Yemen are now said to be rocketing the Saudi airports. You understand that Saudi Arabia is very fragile right now. Rocket attacks, the missile attacks at the Aramco storage facilities with burning columns of burning black smoke in the sky. The threat to Mecca and Medina, the two holy cities. Saudi Arabia hiring the southern Yemen army to counterattack the Houthis, and the report is that's going poorly. All of this is a way of talking about the price of energy. Lance, a very good day to you. I recite some prices in Europe and the U.S. for compare and contrast. For example, in the south of France, where they use diesel for the farming tools as well as for their vehicles, all trucks and cars, the price of diesel fuel is now $9.50 a gallon, translated, which is dear. There's no shortage yet, but there could be soon enough. The price continues to climb. In the U.S., we're paying here in New England six and a half, approaching seven. The national average for diesel is, I believe, about $6.30, which is very high and wearing on the trucking fleets and the farm instruments as well. In Britain, they're paying comparable high prices, and they use diesel as well for their vehicles. Ranging across the whole of Asia, there's no relief in sight, because it's not the crude oil coming out of the Gulf, it's the lack of refinery capabilities. The refineries in the Gulf are either offline or vulnerable to Iranian or Houthi attack. The refineries in Russia have been attacked by Ukraine, but they're, generally speaking, not in the mix, because Russia has banned the export of diesel. The diesel refineries in the U.S. are still selling overseas, but the Trump administration often mentions forbidding that because we need it here at home. So I come to you about the understanding of energy in Japan. Gasoline, diesel, and the general understanding is Japan getting the barrels of oil that it needs from the Middle East? Good day to you, Lance.
1: Good morning, John. Japan is not so far restricted in its imports and in quantity. They did a lot of work to diversify after the first tanker war, which they were very, very heavily, higher than 95% dependent upon oil imports from the Middle East. And they've lowered that quite a bit. I still see reports that say 93%. Or so, but that doesn't take into account that they also diversified into liquid natural gas, which they bring in massive, gigantic Bombay tankers with these giant flasks, and they actually run the ship off of the boiling off of the energy that they run through a diesel type cycle engine. At the pump today, I checked on the way here to my makeshift studio to talk to you. It's around $4.10 U.S. dollars per gallon equivalent in Japan, but that's heavily subsidized at something like 41 to 44 yen per liter, which without that subsidy, the gasoline would be over $5 a gallon. And that subsidy's been in place for quite a long time, and the Japanese have made judicious releases from their strategic petroleum reserve to keep that number down. It's quite expensive, of course, for the Japanese government to do this, and it's controversial in that they are depleting both the budget and the strategic petroleum reserve, although it's the per capita is like the second largest in the world, and it's very well maintained. And the Japanese government, without fanfare, has some offshore strategic reserves they are drawing down. They've used cash subsidies to help some of the some of their friends and not so close neighbors, but Southeast Asian countries that have been hit very strongly by the spike in energy prices. The Japanese major corporations are quite concerned about energy. It tops the list of their concerns in a recent business poll run by a U.S. company, paid for by a U.S. company, and drawing off of the work of a Japanese research firm. The first was energy. And these large companies not only have issues regarding transportation, but also, of course, energy for their processes, for processing, you name it, anything, oil or other goods into solid products or chemical conversions. That's the largest unknown. And it can get higher, and certainly probably will in certain circumstances. And the Japanese companies have been very good at making allocations in their budgets in past time for this certain event. And we'll see how it goes, but that's their concern. Otherwise, the stock market has responded well. It closed at over 70,000 yesterday. And that was the high since July. So large companies are fairly buoyant. Small media enterprises are the first place to get squeezed when the big companies and the banks feel some pressure. They're more concerned, and the consumer in Japan is concerned, even though their income has seen some very welcome relief and some progress in income versus the pricing of goods and services, and has actually made some progress against all the losses they had for so many years. So you have a number of people at the top level of Japan doing very, very well. They're wary that, of course, the gravy train may stop, but there are a lot of people in the middle class that consider themselves middle class that really pine for the day that they can pick up their increases in salary without hitting major inflation, which is running about 3.1%. Nominally less than that, but the actual top line is probably around 3.1%. And the Bank of Japan wants a target is 2%. So there's definitely maybe some additional belt tightening. Now that same increase in interest on business loans and activity is probably hitting one of the bright spots in Japan, which is, oddly enough, AI. It's not the cutting-edge AI. The Japanese don't control the models for the cutting-edge AI, but they control the picks and shovels that go into building the AI, chip test sets, specialized chemicals that go into it, and those have done quite well. So the AI centers and then the chips that support AI are keeping the stock market up. If you saw an implosion in that in the United States, it would certainly affect here. And it looks like the increased rates are slowing down the capital expenditure. Right. The investment in AR centers should be slowing down too.
0: I need some guidance on how Japan consumes energy. For example, right now, the price of crude oil has jumped because of anxiety over the Gulf and attacks by the Houthis and a general understanding that the war in Iran is hardly solved. Brent crude has gone over 105 a barrel and there are more tanker attacks. Does Japan use crude oil for its industry or does it combine crude oil with natural gas with nuclear power? How does the price of a barrel of crude oil affect the Japanese directions?
1: All of the above. They do import crude oil to feed their own petrochemical industries and oil refineries that they like to keep up and running. They have not outsourced all of these activities like is common for many places, Europe or some portions of the United States, that think that these things grow on trees, therefore someone that else has trees can do the work for us to crack and to produce actual products. So they feed that as long as they can. They have long-term contracts that are being fulfilled. Like I said, they try to diversify as much as possible out of the Middle East into LNG, and bringing that. They're bringing atomic plants, power plants back online from 311 that have been laid dormant and set dormant. Of course, they're being worked on constantly. There's no such thing as a dormant, completely dormant nuclear power plant. There's always work to be done and monitoring. But they're bringing them back online. That's part of the plan, long-range plan. I expect that most of them will be online in the next 3 to 5 years. If they weren't before, they certainly will be now.

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1: Scatling is in Tokyo. It's a principal at Nexio Research. And the security of Japan as well as the whole of East Asia is a major, major theme that will continue for years because of the threat offered by the People's Republic of China. I'm John Batchelor.
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3: I'm John Batchelor with my colleague Lance Gatling. He's in Tokyo. We've been talking markets and energy. Yes, significant because of the ongoing conflicts in the Gulf, in the Mediterranean Basin, in the whole of the Eurasian supercontinent. But security is specific to Japan because it is the anchor for defense against the Chinese threats in East Asia. And Lance, I note that there's always a tangle between the foreign ministry and the propaganda out of Beijing with Tokyo. Recently, there was an item in Japan Today that I read that a sign of disrespect by China towards your prime minister, Takeuchi. The relation between Tokyo and Beijing, is it no better or no worse than it was before? Any deterioration, any improvement?
4: Certainly, the Japanese are taking cautious measures to protect themselves. The Japanese companies are down to about, I think it is 10,000, a little over 10,000 active listed companies active in the Chinese market. That's down about 20% over the last 2 to 3 years. Some of that is just market conditions. Others are wary of geopolitical risk and are pulling out of the market. Interestingly, the name calling, or actually the not name calling, the question was, did the Chinese foreign ministry spokesperson slight Prime Minister Takeuchi by not using her title? And this is not a new thing, as we discussed in our aside earlier. Japan and China have played this game since 1401, back and forth, and using terms that indicate a subordinate position for the Japanese vis-a-vis the China, the Middle Kingdom, and the Japanese increasing sensitivity to that and protestations thereof. And there was a flurry of such activity that presaged the first Sino-Japanese War in 1894-1895, but even back to their original Treaty of Amity and Trade in 1871, there were all kinds of opaque to Westerners because they all kind of translate as ruler or emperor or something, but within the Chinese hierarchy, within the thousands of year old culture of these two countries, they had specific meanings to these classically educated people, and they took exception to it. So often the English attempts to address these issues are very short and pointed, and they don't go into the background to show just how much of a game is being played. As a former diplomat myself, I guess it's a way to make a living, and certainly it wasn't satisfactory to me, so I no longer make my living that way. But there are people who live and die by these, and we've not seen the end of that. It certainly is part of it. They're not fighting words, but they certainly are our warning words. We're taking exception to what you're saying. For example, I talked to Mr. Koizumi. Instead of using his name and title, which is Minister for State Defense in Japan, they called him the guy who is in charge of security issues.
3: I want to continue because there are concerns about the build-out of defense industry. Lance Gatling is in Tokyo for Nexial Research. I'm John Batchelor.
5: 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The VFW. 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Still advancing. 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

0: I'm John Batzer with my colleague, Lance Gatling. He is in Tokyo. It's been some time since I touched base with Lance during the deterioration of the Gulf. And now we are pressed with the fact that the Houthis are making war on the Saudi Arabian oil fields. At the same time, the Iranians are making war on the Straits of Hormuz, more and more strikes on tankers. This is not a promising future for energy around the world and checking on Japan and its energy needs. But right now, we need to apply ourselves to security because that's a subset of energy. The headline in the Japan Times tells a story that is part of the growing understanding that Japan will be an anchor of the for the defense of Taiwan and all of the nations of East Asia, the Philippines. Australia must be included, Indonesia, if and when the Chinese decide to go to war, as they're always threatening rhetorically. This headline, Lance, Japan considering nuclear submarines as regional rivalries worsen. This is the South China Morning Post about Japan. I'm always cautious with South China Morning Post because it's heavily influenced by the Chinese Communist Party. And there's something about this that suggests that China's pointing a finger at Japan as militarist. But at the same time, there's the body of the report. Japan is expected to float the idea of acquiring a fleet of nuclear power submarines in revised security documents to be released later this year, with analysts suggesting that Tokyo's initial aim is to promote discussion of the issue and overcome the public's concerns. Public concerns would have to do with nuclear weapons. They've only been used twice in the history of mankind in anger, and that was against Japan in 1945. However, nuclear-powered submarines are a major component of the defense of the U.S. What is the opinion of the Japanese public about using this as a bulwark of your defense of the islands? Thank you, Lance.
1: Certainly, the leftists in the Japanese parliament and political parties are waving signal flags that this may happen, and in the conservatives at the Liberal Democratic Party and Prime Minister Takeuchi's government are going to do this, and it's going to create a huge problem. There is discussion that has gone on for some time now regarding the possibility of nuclear-powered submarines, not nuclear weapons-armed submarines, but submarines that have propulsion plants that are built around nuclear power plants, steam generators. And there are a lot of practical reasons for this. Because of the vast expanses of the Pacific, it's very advantageous to be able to stay underwater without breaking surface to burn atmospheric oxygen and diesel electric or other internal combustion engines to recharge batteries. But the opportunity cost, I believe, and many of the Japanese, with whom I've had these discussions and I've attended various talks and fora where this is brought up openly, it's not a secret anymore. The opportunity costs are tremendous because Japan doesn't have anything like this. Nuclear power plants, the mobile plants for submarines are very different from the large land facilities that Japan is accustomed to building. The fuel elements used by the United States and Western allies for nuclear-powered submarines are very highly enriched. Uranium is not readily available in Japan. It would have to be processed, which means they'd have to have an entire industry to process it and then demilitarize it to break up when they're over. So it is attractive from a military standpoint to have a submarine that can dive, you know, just a few kilometers outside of a port and not resurface for 6 months or whatever. But the reality is probably it's just a bridge too far. It's too expensive. It's very complex. You would have to control it. I think that the money and the effort would be much better spent by building relationships with other East Asian countries that would allow them to forward base or deploy their conventional yet very advanced lithium-ion battery power system submarines in forward areas, so they would not have to spend time in transit to reach them. So I think that discussion is going to continue, and what the Chinese, what the South China Morning Post is pointing out, that there are revisions to the basic security documents of Japan that are being undertaken right now. And it's the National Defense Program outline, and there's a layer of three of these large documents that tie everything together and give a game plan, give a strategy for which the bureaucrats in the Ministry of Defense and the Parliament can point towards and say, this is what we have decided we need to be able to do to field this sort of capability. Therefore, we need this money to happen 2 to 3 years out so we can field it by this time. That's the way that game is played. Then it also has a speculative aspect section where they talk about future plans, and that's where you'll see future ideas that Japan will want to spend money on, think pieces, not necessarily prototype development, but think pieces regarding, for example, the use of AI in the self-defense force to reduce the dependency on a cohort of young men and women that is not showing up. They have a declining birth rate. Recruitment is a very not easy thing to do for the self-defense forces. The unemployment is only about 2.5%, and for many people, employment in the self-defense forces is not desirable. It's not very remunerative.
0: Lance, I want to stay with this because the last time we talked, there was a push on for the defense industry to reawaken itself in the markets. Is that still continuing, and is recruitment influencing the ability of the defense industry to revive?
1: Certainly the increases in the defense budget have actually reached the milestone of 2% GDP spending on defense. That was to be met as in about 2028 or 2030, and it's already been met this year. And that's just a starting point. They're going to increase that much beyond. The Japanese industry is responding certainly to the indigenous production, procurement of indigenously produced weapons, a long-range Type 12 anti-ship missile. It's sort of like a Tomahawk that the Japanese are going to have. But also, in order to get these capabilities fielded early, for example, the Japanese are going to buy 400 to 500 Tomahawks from the United States. Many of those are going to come out of active service in the U.S. now. It might be frontline earlier model that are in storage and in, you know, constantly maintained and tested. So they're certainly highly operational missiles, but they have a limited shelf life while they bring their own indigenous products online.
0: That would give the Japan capabilities it doesn't now have on the Okinawa chain. My understanding is that the Chinese, in order to secure Taiwan, would have to break out of the Okinawa chain, which means direct conflict with Japan. I know it's an ugly topic, but it's there in the markets. It's here all the time. And you've touched on something in your remarks that I want to go back to. Artificial intelligence has become a huge political hot potato, is one metaphor. Kryptonite would be another. For people who are promoting it, it is seen as a negative. For people who are attacking it or criticizing it, it is seen as a positive. Maybe that goes away with the midterm election. I can't tell. But right now it's a growing anxiety that having a data center anywhere near your home will make your electricity costs higher, your water bad or not available, and there will be noise in the neighborhood that you can't hear yourself think about where you're going to protest. Now, none of that is accurate, but we know political passions run to beyond facts sometimes. Is there any at this point, protests in the Japanese culture about data centers, which are necessary for the AI build-out?
1: I live in downtown Tokyo, so certainly my neighbors aren't protesting data centers because no one's going to have the money to build one downtown where I live.
0: Right.
1: I'm not aware of any organized protests like that. I think what you see is organized labor wants to be assuaged that, in fact, they're not going to lose a whole bunch of jobs. They just had what's called a shunto, the spring offensive. It's a period in which all of the labor unions get together and march into the Office of Management of Large Companies and lay out their demands for price increases. They did get a labor increase averaging about 5.3% in the most recent spring offensive. I think that the real concern amongst that part of the Japanese society and culture and business is that AI might replace a whole lot of people. Well, guess what? It already has. They remoted call centers to Okinawa because of tax incentives for what they claim were high-tech jobs, but they essentially are call centers for everything from cameras to shit them on white goods in your home. So if you had a problem with your Toshiba washing machine, you call somebody, end up being some young man in Naha, Okinawa. And now, of course, they'll do that offshore too, but the language is a tremendous barrier to that. I don't think there's the great propaganda war being waged over these data centers. They're lagging behind, but they lag for a reason, and this inertia actually works in their favor in many instances. What the Japanese companies are doing is not trying to make all these cutting-edge large language model advances that are happening in the United States and in China, but rather in making, instead of oceans of data, they make ponds of data, and they work with a company to enable that company to have its proprietary data that's untouched. It doesn't go outside. There's a lot of concern about loss of data, loss of intellectual property through nefarious hacking and penetrations, social phishing, and things like that, that, you know, middle-aged men everywhere succumb to. So they certainly have a lot of work on that part of it. So I think that they've done quite well and will continue to do well, but they're not going to be in the forefront of AI for a long time.
0: I want to turn to trades. Lance Gapling is in Tokyo, and it's been too long since I checked on Japan. I'm John Batchelor.

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5: 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The light and the harmonious sounds of talented choirs from Hamilton County Schools. 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

0: I'm John Batchew with my eyes and ears and wisdom on Japan. That would be Lance Gatling of Nexio Research. He's in Tokyo. He lives in Tokyo. We've talked of security. We've talked of the markets. We've talked of energy. But the Chinese factory floor overcapacity, that's a polite way of saying dumping. Right now, the EU is making small steps towards defending itself in a harsh, what we're told is a harsh negotiation with China about what will and will not be allowed in the European markets, subsidized vehicles, for example. And Lance, you mentioned how many Japanese firms are still on the mainland. Is that a controversy for the Japanese government to negotiate Chinese pushing their subsidized vehicles and products into the Japanese market?
1: The entry of such foreign vehicles in Japan is not easy in the best of times. You simply don't see them. You see a good number of Tesla electrical vehicles, EVs. Suzuki, interestingly, is a small car manufacturer, also a motorcycle manufacturer is how they started, but they just came out with an all EV that is cheaper than the the BYD. The
0: BYD is the one they're pushing out of China, yes.
1: Yes. So it's actually the Suzuki mini car, which, by the way, makes a fabulous little gasoline engine-powered, sporty kind of mini car sedan. I love to drive them. Suzuki just came out with one that's cheaper. And I'm sure I'm looking forward to test driving one, but I'm sure it's very competent. The Japanese, I thought they always had a good eye on the market. They're seeing an uptick in a demand for their hybrids. Japan did not go in full bore on expansive full model lines of EVs, but rather spent a lot of time and effort on hybrids, and were roundly criticized, even domestically, by people who thought they were somehow falling behind the market. It turns out to have been a great move. There's a lot of interest around the world in a vehicle that can take either gas if it's available or plug it in at night. Having a hybrid that has the flexibility to operate even when petrol, when gasoline is at a premium. So it looks like, once again, they came up with a different solution that works out quite well for them. The economies are still quite intertwined. The Japanese still export about 25% of their exports go to China. And then in terms of machine guns and machine tools, not machine guns, machine tools, and factory automation and robots, they still provide a huge amount of that to China, which in turn is making the products that they're dumping on Japan. So it's a very complex relationship. They have to work their way through it. As the Japanese used to say when they had trade issues with China, we're as close as lips and teeth. But if you've ever bitten your own lip, you know that that can be a painful relationship.
0: About artificial intelligence and social media platforms in general, the Chinese always offer cheaper versions of everything. Is that important to Japan, that the Chinese are competing directly with the big guys, Anthropic and ChatGPT? Or will Japan buy the cheaper product even though there are questions of security? We have a couple of minutes.
1: There are Chinese and Korean elements in social media that the Japanese like. There's a tremendous exchange between young Koreans and young Japanese that's quite fascinating to watch. Not necessarily the taste of anybody outside that immediate circle, but sure is entertaining. They like their social media geared towards Japan, and people have exploited those niches to build out social media systems that are only popular in Japan or Japan and Korea. Line comes to mind. It's a sort of a WhatsApp type of application, but it very early on it had heavy graphics, double byte characters is used in those two countries. They're very wary of any Chinese produced.
0: We have 30 seconds, Lance. 30 seconds.
1: they're still very, very conscious, very aware of Chinese-produced IT systems and social media, particularly because of laws that are get pretty wide coverage here, that all Chinese companies are required to respond to the government when requested to do so. And the Japanese, having had a very bad experience with the secret police and the thought police, really aren't keen on that sort of government activity, so it does create pause for them to hold off and see how it works.
0: Lance Gatling, Nexo Research, Tokyo. Podcast of our conversation about Tokyo in the 21st century, always available at Amazon Prime, at Apple, at Spotify, at Spreaker, and other distinguished venues. I'm John Batchelor.
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3: I'm the leader of a cosmetology group for my after-school program, and I teach young girls different skills on how to do hair and how to help other people. 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
12: From ABC News, I'm Stephanie Officer. Survivors of sexual assault, student groups, and supporters of Jane Doe protested in New York Thursday outside of the courthouse where she filed her civil suit against the Chi Phi fraternity and Cornell University. A criminal investigation was reopened into the case, stemming from a 2024 incident where Jane Doe alleged she was gang raped by seven frat members. ABC's Aaron Katursky.
13: Her attorney told us Jane Doe will cooperate with the criminal investigation now being led by New York Attorney General Letitia James. But one of the fraternity brothers, Gilio Lopes, is now challenging her appointment as special prosecutor, claiming she has unequivocally demonstrated a bias.
12: Gulf Coast residents are being told to make final preps now before Hurricane Isaias makes landfall sometime between Friday night and Saturday. The Category 2 storm carries 100-mile-an-hour winds. Clay Cobbs is with Pafford Medical Services out of Arkansas and says they brought along 120 staffers and 50 ambulances to Pensacola, Florida to help.
14: They need to heed those evacuation orders now. Help is not going to be able to come to them once the sustained winds reach 40 miles an hour. We will cease operating ambulances and other emergency response vehicles. So that would be my word and my direction to folks across the Gulf Coast.
15: Defense Secretary Pete Hegseth says the execution of a Fort Hood shooter, Nadal Hassan, will be via firing squad at Fort Hood and says it'll be public. Hassan was sentenced to death for the 2009 mass shooting in Texas, which left 13 people dead and wounded 32 others. ABC's Trevor Ault.
16: And if this execution takes place in December, and Hegseth says it will, it would be the first public execution in the U.S. in some 90 years. And that defense official tells ABC News it will be live streamed.
15: His infamous Thriller jacket, Motown 25 stage worn glove, and others set to be auctioned during Julian's Auctions' inaugural celeb and pop culture experience. Michael Jackson's items themselves became part of the zeitgeist.
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15: Krista Pike's attorney says she is walking and eating again a week after she survived a botched execution attempt in Tennessee. Pike survived two doses of pentobarbital, which her attorneys say left her arms burned and blistered after seven attempts to inject her with drugs that did not kill her. ABC's Morgan Norwood.
23: Her lawyers say doctors thought she was brain dead and were preparing to take her off life support earlier this week when she regained consciousness. Her attorneys are now asking Tennessee's governor to commute her sentence to life.
15: Another night of clashes between protesters and police in France Thursday. Students have been protesting conditions in public schools. ABC's Tom Soufi-Burridge in Paris.
24: Look, the French government says they're going to look at the proposals. They've got a platform open for young people in France. But this movement, people are rushing now. We're just going to go calmly. There's a lot of riot police moving up here. So look, you can see the riot police are coming up now. And we're going to sort of move safely in this direction so that we're not caught up in this. If we move over to the side, they're not going to come this way. But that, you know, there's a lot of tension here. There's a lot of unease. And this social movement, you can hear the reaction of the crowd, is building in France. It's not going away for the government.
15: A former Trump donor alleges U.S. Ambassador to Greece Kimberly Guilfoyle asked him to cover a $100,000 credit card bill in exchange for access to high-ranking administration officials. Guilfoyle denies any wrongdoing. I'm Stephanie Officer, ABC News.
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25: Here's the official forecast. Mostly cloudy, 62 tonight. Tomorrow, partly sunny and a high of 83. We have a high wind advisory in effect tomorrow night through Sunday. Gusts between 20 and 35 miles per hour. Otherwise, tomorrow night, mostly cloudy, 62. A flood watch in effect Saturday through Sunday. Showers and thunderstorms likely on Saturday. 71, the expected high. Saturday night, more showers and thunderstorms and 63. I'm Craig Allen.
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9: Now, it's Red Eye Radio. Gary McNamara and Eric Harley talk about everything from politics to social issues and news of the day. Whether you're up late or you're just starting your day, welcome to the show. From the Relief Factor Studios, this is Red Eye Radio.
0: all across America. He is Eric Carly, and I'm Gary McNamara. If you wonder what we're laughing about, as we start this hour, it was simply that, you know, the post that the president put out yesterday that I'm sure part of that was tongue in cheek.
1: Where he just said, if you
0: won't use the term super intelligence instead of artificial intelligence, that you're the enemy. And Eric and I said, well, the problem is when I hear SI, it's AI. If it's SI, I'm thinking
1: Sports Illustrated.
0: As I told you, women in bikinis on exotic islands because it's Sports Illustrated.
1: Well, it's the only issue I paid attention to. Sports.
0: So that's the problem that you have there. Speaking of sports.
1: Yeah.
0: I come in we have a tollway here.
1: Right.
0: Cuts right through, the middle of we got a lot of tollways, but this one.
1: It's mostly tollways.
0: this one goes right
1: through. I think my street is a tollway that I live on. I'm pretty sure. Yeah.
0: This one cuts right through. If you see Fort Worth and Dallas, this one cuts right up the middle, right to the airport.
1: Yeah.
0: I used to take different ways to work, and when I started here, the tollway didn't exist. It didn't go all the way out there.
1: Right.
0: to near where I live. So I would take the regular highways, and it's horrible, because you're just that much closer to downtown Dallas.
1: Yeah, with regular people, it's like you.
0: Well, it's sort of like, when I have to fly coach.
1: Yeah.
0: When I'm back there with the cattle.
1: Ooh.
0: And the cattle and the babies. I got upgraded to first class once, and the guy looked at me and goes, "This is first class. They're not supposed to allow babies up here." And I went, "I don't think that's a rule."
1: That's not a rule. It's like, by the way, for all these couples, you need to leave your emotional support baby at home. That's just
0: exactly.
1: We've carried this too far.
0: When I turned 66 years in 2 months,
1: yeah, which is like. Oh, that man, that was so long ago.
0: I said to myself, if I'm going to continue working afterwards, my luxury will be the tollway every day to work.
1: Yeah.
0: Every day. Because coming in, there's hardly any traffic.
1: Right, yeah.
0: And going home, there's zero traffic. I mean, there are days where I don't see a taillight in front of me or a headlight behind me.
1: I live 2 miles, and there's been more construction in most of the time that we've been here in this building, when we moved like really close to my house, there's been more construction between me and the studio than there's ever been in my entire over 30 years of living in this area.
0: So all of a sudden, and it's when I pass I-30.
1: Mm.
0: And yeah. I'm coming in. Da, da, da, da, da. All of a sudden, whoa, what? Oh, man, the Cowboys must be playing. Oh, that's right. They are. They were losing.
1: I wouldn't call it playing, but they were on the field.
0: Yeah, and I'm saying to myself, so the whole thing was, I saw that they were losing, but I didn't know the final score.
1: Mm-hmm.
0: Because when I got up, they were losing and then just doing a bunch of stuff and didn't even look at the final score driving in. I'm like, oh, they lost. I can tell by the way people are driving.
1: Yeah. Are they driving slower or are they driving faster?
0: Oh, no, they're driving faster, going across lanes.
1: Oh, okay. They're drunk.
0: If you're a police officer, this would be the easiest way. You could fill the town's piggy bank
1: in
0: just one night.
1: Yeah, we won't say there's a quota, but there's a quota.
0: Well, if you're going to have a quota, that would be the time you could meet the quota.
1: Get it all done after one game. Giving Tampa Bay their first win.
0: Yeah, I know. That was.
1: Wow.
0: And so driving in, I'm just like, I don't like this. And the only time it ever happens really is if there's something at AT&T Stadium, which is about 4 miles, maybe 3 miles.
1: Yeah.
0: By the way, the crow flies were I-30 and.
1: Yeah.
0: The tollway, meet.
1: And if you're coming in after a George Strait concert there, then there's even more traffic because of the size of the pickups that are coming out of that parking lot.
0: Well, it's the same for Cowboys games.
1: True story.
0: But they're not $40,000 pickups.
1: Yeah. Yeah.
0: They're $100,000 pickups.
1: Yeah.
0: And just so many people, heading north. So, but it's so funny because the first few miles on the tollway, there's nobody. I mean, there's nobody.
1: Yeah.
0: It's just, and it's great because when they made, you know, the tollway in my section is only, in one section, it's about 15 years old. In the other section, it's only 6 or 7 years old.
1: Right, right.
0: And so they actually, when you go through it, they actually have the road banked a tiny bit.
1: Yeah.
0: It's banked.
1: Right.
0: And so, you know, you go other highways that were built, you know, 50 years ago.
1: Right.
0: They were built for 55 miles an hour.
1: Mm-hmm.
0: And everybody's going 75.
1: Yeah.
0: And you can actually feel the inertia as you're trying to, you know, you're making a, you know, there's a bend in the road and you're turning. It's like, whoa, man, the inertia. And none of that. It's just like.
1: That same with the school zone in my neighborhood right by my house. It's built for 20, not 55. I found that out the hard way.
0: Ooh.
1: Yeah.
0: Yeah.
1: Yeah.
0: You didn't.
1: I would never drive 55 in the.
0: But yeah, so when the whole SI thing though, there's just when I put that, I burst out laughing. He goes, "You're the enemy if you're not saying SI," and I'm like, "Well, nobody's going to say SI."
1: I don't know. Illustrated.
0: You know, he is for some reason obsessed with things that don't matter. You know, the whole name thing. You know, as we said when you had some Republicans out there cheering and going, "Yeah, look at how much he upset the Canadians because he called it Lake." You know, it's no longer Lake Ontario. And we're like, well, that didn't even come from Canada.
1: Yeah.
0: It doesn't even make any sense.
1: Right.
0: And I said, if this is where we both agree with this, if this is where the Republican Party is this where the victories are, then you deserve to lose.
1: If that's what you're going to focus on.
0: Yeah. If that's the kind of stuff, then you deserve to lose. I hope they don't. We've talked about that a lot. In fact, we have said that the fact that Trump is out there and he's not in swing states.
1: Right.
0: You know,
1: he's
0: in the places where he's trying to get his base together and, you know, whatever that means. It means loyal Republicans. I haven't officially been a Republican since I think 2006. Independent, but I've only voted in Republican primaries, and only voted, every single vote has been for a Republican candidate.
1: Yeah.
0: If you're telling me his base needs to be motivated to go out and vote, then they suck as a base.
1: Yeah.
0: Because I don't miss an election because I know what the Democrats are doing.
1: Yes.
0: But if this is where we've talked about the Republican Party before, and when people would, you know, a few years ago would go, "You guys are rhinos." It's like, well, we're technically not Republicans, but if we were, thank you.
1: Mm-hmm.
0: Because, yeah, we are rhinos because the Republican Party is moving left and socialist and we're not. And if that's what your bragging rights are, well, they're not selling. You can't sell it. And if that's what you're selling, that we need to be a more populist socialist party, the Republican Party, well, then expect to lose a lot of elections.
1: Well, this is the thing. Look, I'm not one of these guys that says, well, the party has to come together and then everybody, the rank and file, we can't be blah, blah, blah, blah, blah, blah. Do what you want. But the fact of the matter is this. The bottom line is these fixable things that are wrong that with the GOP need to be fixed. And right now, my confidence level is at an all-time low that it's going to get done before 28. I hope I'm wrong. I'd love to say I'm wrong. I would love to say if they win this November that they come back and, you know, when we get into the 28th cycle and things are going great and pricing is as much under control as it can be, well, then great. I'll say I'm wrong. I don't have any problem saying that. But I also don't have any problem criticizing the people that work for me, public servants, all of them. Especially the ones I vote for. The left, I know what they are. I know who they are. And I can sit and we need to, it's very important what we do. We play them in their own words so that everybody will have a full understanding. But for the GOP, they need to open their ears, pull their heads out of their asses and get to work. And it's that simple. And not necessarily in that order.
0: So a few things to chat about.
1: Yeah.
0: Here. The whole of criminal illegal immigrant in New York. Because, you know, that blew up really quick. And Mamdani's out there saying, I talked to, you know, basically I've been communicating with Trump and the White House to release this guy. Wait till you hear the story. They make it sound like this is some type of innocent civilian. This guy has already, you know, been a convicted criminal.
1: Yeah.
0: And has been arrested. DHS saying he's a part of the Dominican gang that actually came to formation decades back at mm-hmm. Rikers.
1: Mm-hmm.
0: And, you know, this is a perfect example of a criminal illegal immigrant who you don't want on the streets.
1: Yeah.
0: Now, what happened precisely, we don't know. But this is, if you want it, this is where Mamdani is forced to, is because he was called everything by the mob out there. You say the mob is turning against. Think about it. You cannot get more radical left than Mamdani, and the leftist mob is calling him a traitor.
2: Yep.
0: You can't sit there. You can't look at somebody like Mamdani and go, well, my God, this guy is pro-Hamas. He's pro-terrorism. He's pro-criminal illegal immigrants. And that's still not enough for the mob because he's trying to keep his poll numbers up by pretending, you know, oh, no, I'm a little bit more moderate while he really isn't. And the mob is saying, you can't pretend anymore. You can't pretend to move to the center.
1: Well, what you need to do, Mayor Mamdani, you need to, if you're going to live up to the expectations of the radicals, you need to get into the jail and help the person break out of jail. That's where they are.
0: But that's where
1: you would have

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1: You need to release this criminal right now. It's like, my God, you've got to be kidding me. This was not about people who are looking for a pathway to citizenship, who have been good citizens and paid their taxes for a long time. And this is what we're trying to tell you. They want. Remember when Trump was criticized for saying so many illegal immigrants are the worst of the worst?
2: Right.
1: You know, the criminals that exist out there.
2: The worst of them are coming over, and that's what he was saying.
1: Right.
2: And, of course, they turned it around and lied and said he said they're all criminals.
1: Well, now they're proving they want the worst of the worst.
2: They're fighting
1: to be here illegally. Yes. They're fighting for it. They believe that Mamdani believes he's out there. Well, I don't know what he actually believes, but it sounds like he believes he's right on us. Now, I do believe he does believe in all this, the craziness, because he is as radical as you can get. But this is what it's about. You know, you saw, you know, the actress Deborah Messing from Will and Grace, who said, you know, we're not safe anymore.
2: Yeah.
1: Well, then here's Mamdani out there going, release the criminals.
2: You know, this is the thing. Deborah Messing is one in a line of many celebrities who haven't been to the Michael Rapaport level, but they've certainly said it's not safe to live in New York City. There's been a good handful of them, roughly a dozen that I know of that have said in podcasts and interviews, I don't feel safe with my kids going to school in New York City anymore. I don't feel safe with my kids on the street anymore. I can't be there to protect them. And I, you know, this can't sustain.
1: And by the way, this is why Trump should not get chummy with somebody like Mamdani, as we said last week.
2: Yeah. Let Mamdani's fall be what it is going to be. Inevitably, this was going to happen. At some point, you become the oppressor. And Mamdani is learning this right now.
1: Yeah, he is. I mean, it's a perfect example of what we said.
2: Yep.
1: You're the supporter of the victims.
2: Yep.
1: And victims for the far left are terrorists and illegal immigrant criminals.
2: Right.
1: And that's who the victims are.
2: Yeah.
1: If you don't stand up for them, then you become, Mamdani is now becoming the oppressor of the left.
2: That's right. The turn is happening. Remember when Adams asked the court to do away with sanctuary city policy in New York, and the court said no. You know, there were other things going on with Adams, but that was the beginning. That was the real turn.
1: The beginning of his downfall. Yeah.
2: That was the real turn.
1: Where he said, we need to protect the citizens of New York City. What? You can't be mayor? Get the hell out of here.
2: And I said at that time, there will not be a second term for Adams.
1: I know.
2: And I was right.
1: Jeez.
2: It's insane.
1: And please, while you allow the illegal immigrant criminals and while you are pro-terrorist, please regulate the size of our soft drinks.
2: That's right.
1: Because we aren't capable.
2: Or tax them and tax them.
1: And tax them.
2: And
1: yes.
2: tax them. Yes.
1: We are Red Eye Radio.
2: Brought to you by Hot Shot Secret.
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0: We are Red Eye Radio. He is Eric Carney, and I'm Gary McNamara. Welcome, and good morning.
1: Happy Friday.
0: By the way, some economic stuff up there. We'll get to it. Did you see that officially the deficit for last year, because at the end of September was the end of the fiscal year?
1: Yeah.
0: $2 trillion.
1: Oof.
0: We spent another the deficit was, I think, $250 billion more than it was last year.
1: Oof.
0: So, and this was in a supposedly fiscal a situation. Like I said, it's almost impossible to stop the spending. Neither the Democrats, you know, the Democrats won't. And I'm sure they'll go after the Republicans for that in the midterms, that the deficit was higher than last year after they promised Doge and everything else. But the fact is, if they get in power, boom.
1: Yeah.
0: It's like Sayed at I don't know if it was a debate or an interview that he was doing, where they talked about a pipeline to bring in fossil fuels. And they said, you know, how would you bring it in? He goes, I wouldn't bring it in. We don't need fossil fuels. So they're as radical as you can get.
1: Yeah. And getting more radical by the minute.
0: But what did Homeland Security have to say about that ICE stop? That coming up.
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0: And he is Eric Carney, and I'm Gary McNamara. Coming up, I got clickbait. Clickbaited. I'll have the details of that. Just here in the last couple of minutes, and Homeland Security responds to the ICE shooting of the illegal immigrant criminal in New York City in 1 minute.
1: I was in the store the other day, and I was looking at supplements. 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And when I first started, I just took it for a couple of days. 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
0: So I'm conditioned wherever I go, Eric. Wherever I go, you know, and on social media, it'll pop up, you know, for and then you can sit there and click and, you know, get their updates. Different communities and cities across the nation that have, you know, their scanners.
1: Yeah.
0: You know, like DFW scanner.
1: Yeah.
0: And then somebody, you know, scans what's going on, the police frequencies, and reports what's going on.
1: Yeah.
0: You know, and it's really interesting because if there's an accident somewhere around me, and so really all the ones around me, whether it's DFW or Arlington, Texas scanner or, you know, Grand Prairie, whatever. You know, when it comes up, it's like, oh, okay, I got to avoid that particular area. Oh, look at this. There's a news item. The other day when there was that private airplane crash.
1: Yeah.
0: You know, here, that's how I learned about it. So I pay attention to it. Mm-hmm. Man, I got clickbaited here by Arlington Scanner.
1: Oh, boy.
0: That's the city of Arlington, Texas.
1: Yeah.
0: Because it said, incident, Arlington. Emergency crews are responding to AT&T Stadium following reports of yet another Dallas Cowboys collapse. Authorities are also investigating allegations that a professional football team has been reported operating out of the stadium this season. So far, investigators have found no evidence to support these claims. Fans are advised to avoid the area and, if possible, ESPN for the next 14 or 24 hours.
1: Yes.
0: No injuries reported, just shattered expectations. And it got me. I mean, it got me completely, because all I saw was in the first paragraph where it said, incident, Arlington, emergency crews responding to AT&T Stadium, and you had me hooked at that point.
1: Yeah.
0: I'm like, what the hell's going on? You know, there's a game there. I'm like, you know, what's the incident?
1: Yeah, I love it.
0: So, you, Arlington Scanner, you got me.
1: Yeah.
0: You got me hook, line, and sinker.
1: Good writing. Very funny.
0: I know. The only thing I can say is I wasn't suspicious because it's not April 1st.
1: Yeah.
0: It was April Fool's, but...
1: Yeah, but no, it's the reality of the Dallas Cowboys.
0: Yeah, you got me big time, and it was just, it happened at the bottom of the hour there. You were out talking to the crew,
1: mm-hmm.
0: and I'm in here going, oh my God, they got me big time.
1: Yeah.
0: I can't wait to tell Eric about this.
1: Yeah.
0: So here's Homeland Security and their statement that they put out following the shooting of the illegal immigrant criminal.
1: Mm.
0: And again, we don't know the specifics of it. Until you know the specifics of it, but it was a reaction of Mamdani, especially Mamdani, and the national, because it went viral. A couple of things went viral. Him saying, I've contacted the White House and ICE needs to be removed completely. We need to get rid of ICE and everything else. And it's like, okay, well, what are we actually talking about here? What information do we actually have? That's what Mamdani is saying. You know, there was a child in the car. It was 4 o'clock. It was busy. Well, it's always busy in New York.
1: Mm-hmm.
0: But, you know, and the entire thing, as he's getting pounded by the crowd, calling him complicit.
1: Yeah.
0: The far left, and I believe it happened. I really believe, because I hadn't seen this until yesterday when he, you know, went to that one when everybody knew that he was faking. When he went to the October 7th memorial at the one park in New York.
1: Yeah.
0: And we're all like, and he just got, you know, he just, the pro Hamas people. And then it just spread, you know, you can't play this both ways. Either you hate Israel and you're a racist anti-Semite all the time.
1: Mm-hmm.
0: You can't pretend, you can't ride this fine line because you're watching the polls.
1: Right,
0: you've got to remain a racist anti-Semite and pro-terrorist. And they went after him and were screaming at him, calling him every name. I couldn't even play the stuff. And a lot of stuff you can't play because there's so much cursing. Same thing happened tonight.
1: Yeah.
0: You know, you're complicit, you're complicit, you're complicit. Think about this. As we've said before, the victim-oppressor relationship, if you've been a long-time listener to the show, we've been talking about this for decades. That's what the Democrat Party has become. And when you have more victims, you have to have more oppressors. And eventually, the victims or those that are trying to save the victims eventually become the oppressors. I just didn't think it was going to happen this quickly to somebody like Mamdani, who is probably as radical as you can get. He's in the... If 99.9% of the Democratic Party is not moderate and radical as they are, which with the things that they propose, he's part of that 1.5%, which is like a Presley or a AOC.
1: Right.
0: And even, I think, more radical than that. Probably he's more like...
1: I believe so.
0: Yeah, El Sayed in Michigan, whatever.
1: Yeah.
0: I mean,
1: yeah.
0: These people are just completely and totally anti-American. They're pro-terrorist. They embrace the racism of anti-Semitism. They're hate mongers. And I just didn't think that it was going to happen this quickly where the mob, the leftist mob, has said, sorry, you're not far left enough. You can't even pretend that you're trying to appease both sides.
1: No. No.
0: And here's what Homeland Security wrote, though, on the shooting. On October 8th at approximately 4 p.m., ICE officers were conducting a targeted enforcement operation in the Bronx to arrest a criminal illegal immigrant from the Dominican Republic with prior criminal conviction for grand larceny and multiple prior arrests for assault, robbery, possession of drugs, and weapons possessions. He has associations with a Dominican gang, the same gang who brutally shot a Customs and Border Patrol officer last year. This criminal illegal alien was arrested by the NYPD on December 7, 2023, but was released into the community a few days later by reckless Democrat sanctuary policies that put American lives at risk. During the incident, an ICE officer discharged his weapon and the criminal illegal alien was injured. ICE officers immediately rendered aid. The individual is alive and at a local hospital. The FBI and Homeland Security are on the scene. The incident remains under investigation. More information will be shared as it becomes available. This is from their statement. When dangerous illegal aliens are released back onto the streets by radical sanctuary politicians, our officers are forced to make arrests at large in the community in unpredictable and dangerous environments. Our officers should not have to risk their lives, and innocent Americans should not have to face unnecessary danger because sanctuary politicians refuse to cooperate with federal law enforcement. And the point is easy. Mandani's out there saying, this happened at 4 o'clock. The streets are crowded. Well, don't let him go.
1: Right.
0: When you got him in jail, hand him over to the feds.
1: Right. The safest way for everyone involved.
0: Right.
1: Everyone involved. Tom Homan has made that case I don't know how many times, and it's a fact. There's no way around that. Don't let him go. But you can't help yourself. They didn't care. By the way, he cares nothing about the safety of this criminal who he's trying to protect. Otherwise, he wouldn't have put him on the street. You know ICE is going to be right behind him on the case. And now it's going to play out with civilians on the street. And you had control of that from the beginning. But man, it would be much worse politically if Mamdani is seen handing him over, you know, a peaceful transition and custody from one entity to another. You can't possibly have that because we have sanctuary policy. We're not going to cooperate with them, which means everybody is less safe. You know, the mayor screaming that ICE makes it less safe. No, they don't. When you create a situation where they have to hunt them down on the street because of your insane sanctuary policy, that's what makes everybody less safe.
0: A grand larceny conviction that he has is a felony.
1: Yeah.
0: So you have a felon illegal immigrant that you know is a felon illegal immigrant who is, I don't know how everything else was adjudicated there, but it looks like he's been arrested quite frequently. Mm-hmm. I don't know if there's convictions on that. We don't have that information, but we only have what the Department of Homeland Security has given us. And I don't know, maybe a lot of those arrests weren't federal.
1: Yeah.
0: Grand larceny looks like it would be a state.
1: Mm-hmm.
0: You know, these all look like state charges, so some may not yet have been adjudicated. How many were in New York?
1: Yeah.
0: And so you're talking about a felon illegal immigrant, and Mamdani's out there saying, I spent 2 hours on the phone with Trump and Mark Wayne Mullen trying to negotiate the release of this criminal.
1: Yeah.
0: This illegal immigrant felon. We want him back out on the streets.
1: Yeah.
0: That's where the Democratic Party is. And by the way, I don't want to look at this and say this is just Mandani who believes this because he is so radical and more radical than even most of the Democrats are, who are incredibly radical. No. This is the mainstream opinion of the Democrat Party.
1: Oh yeah. No, this is their agenda. That has been at work for years. And they're wanting this to play out like this. They want it to play out on the streets with civilians around. This is their plan. Because there's no way they can get to a point of, you know, as he was saying, abolish ICE, which had been saying for years. They can't get that support unless they make it more dangerous, which they did through sanctuary policy. This is on them. There's no need for the violence at all. A peaceful transfer of custody from one entity to the other, and you've got it done. And you can't do that because you insist on this sanctuary policy.
12: Right.
1: This is what Adams was fighting against. You know, this is, and of course, look what happened to him. His career as mayor was over right about that point, quite frankly.
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0: We're on our radio. He's Eric Carlin. I'm Gary McNamara. An update on that ICE shooting in New York City from Bill Malusian from Fox. The NYPD commissioner confirmed that the Dominican illegal immigrant that ICE shot during a targeted operation has two prior NYPD arrests, one for robbery in 2023, which led him to plead guilty to a fourth degree grand larceny charge, and another for criminal sale of a controlled substance, which is still pending. So that's still pending within the system. We had asked because we had looked at what the arrest charges were, so we don't know if the other ones are out of state or in New Jersey or whatever. The facts and details of what led up to the shooting are still unclear. Malusian says we're looking to see if there was any ICE, you know, body cam.
1: Yeah.
0: And so, but it's, as I said, we never rush to judgment in these cases, but when you just know some of the basic facts in here and see somebody like Mandani, you know, who now has to take the most radical position that sanctuary cities aren't the problem.
1: Right.
0: Because remember, this is not about, and we stress this over and over again, this is not about, these are people that have been in the country a long time, have paid taxes, have been good citizens, and just want to have a pathway to citizenship. It's not it.
1: Yeah.
0: It's not, oh, they're rounding up. They're just going down and rounding up day workers on the corners. This isn't it. This is the Democrat Party's complete and total support for illegal immigrants who have committed other crimes besides being in the country illegally.
1: Yep.

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14: From ABC News, I'm Stephanie Officer. An impassioned New York City Mayor Zoran Mamdani called for ICE to leave his city after a man was shot during what the Department of Homeland Security calls a targeted operation in the Marble Hill neighborhood. The suspect was taken to the hospital with gunshot wounds. Mamdani says his five-year-old son was in the back seat of the car when ICE agents shot through the windshield. Police Commissioner Jessica Tisch says city cameras caught him parking when plainclothes agents approached with guns drawn. Mamdani.
15: New York City will not stand by while ICE agents shoot New Yorkers. And we will not back down from the demand that so many, including myself, have put forward time and again. This is an agency that must be abolished.
14: A man with a gun fatally shot by a security officer at the federal courthouse in Nashville. Police say the man's motive is under investigation. ABC's Pierre Thomas.
16: Shots ringing out in downtown Nashville after police say an armed man attempted to open fire inside the federal courthouse. Authorities say the man in his 40s entered through the courthouse front door around 9:30, approached security, and pulled out a pistol trying to fire it, but it jammed. They say the man then pulled out a knife and attempted to attack a U.S. Marshal security officer, who opened fire, fatally wounding the suspect.
17: Pierre Thomas, ABC News, Washington.
13: The NFL is joining New Jersey in asking the Supreme Court to allow regulation of prediction markets like Kalshi and Polymarket. Critics call them illegal sports betting operations. The companies are pushing back on that. The league reported Thursday $1.8 billion in trades on the first Sunday of the season were related to football. ESPN's David Purdom.
17: Having the NFL on board expressing interest in the Supreme Court looking at who is supposed to regulate prediction market. Is it supposed to be the federal government? Is it the state gaming regulators? Having the NFL weigh in on that certainly can't hurt.
13: ESPN is the parent company of ABC News. 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
13: Arizona Democratic congressional candidate Bernadette Green Placentia says she was sexually assaulted while trying to fix campaign signs in August. Green Placentia told ABC News she decided to publicly come forward after a campaign stop with seniors.
24: And it just, you know, crossed my mind at that point, like, wow, I'm kind of being a hypocrite because I'm saying I'm going to fight for Arizonans. I'm going to fight for these folks, but I'm not fighting for women who've been victims of sexual assault.
13: The suspects are still at large. If you're in the market to buy a home, mortgage rates could throw a monkey wrench into your budget.
25: The sagging housing market receiving another blow, with mortgage rates climbing for the seventh straight week. The average 30-year fixed rate for a home loan now stands at 7.4%, up from 7.28% last week, according to mortgage buyer Freddie Mac. That's the highest level in nearly 3 years. Mortgage rates typically respond to other economic factors, including interest rates and inflationary pressures due to the war. The higher mortgages can raise monthly premiums and sideline potential home buyers. Michelle Franzen, ABC News.
13: Pioneering software engineer Margaret Hamilton has died at age 90. Her code helped guide the Apollo 11 crew safely to the moon. Hamilton led a team that developed the spacecraft's onboard software and then designed a system that prevented a computer overload from aborting the mission. She also was awarded the Presidential Medal of Freedom in 2016. I'm Stephanie Officer, ABC News.
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26: Here's the official forecast. Mostly cloudy, 62 tonight. Tomorrow, partly sunny and a high of 83. We have a high wind advisory in effect tomorrow night through Sunday. Gusts between 20 and 35 miles per hour. Otherwise, tomorrow night, mostly cloudy, 62. A flood watch in effect Saturday through Sunday. Showers and thunderstorms likely on Saturday, 71 the expected high. Saturday night, more showers and thunderstorms and 63. I'm Craig Allen.
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1: 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Gary McNamara and Eric Hurley talk about everything from politics to social issues and news of the day. Whether you're up late or you're just starting your day, welcome to the show. 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
4: All across America, we are Red Eye Radio. He is Eric Hurley and I'm Gary McNamara.
0: Oh, okay. You're just putting your headphones on. I thought you were like waving to me or something else.
2: No.
0: They're like, you're trying to get my attention.
2: No, I can wave to you.
0: Well, the thing is, my computer screen is so high that, you know, rarely do I ever look at you. Like, I'd have to go like this to look at you eye to eye. And
2: right.
0: You're looking at your computer screen. I'm looking at mine. So.
2: Yeah. Yeah.
0: So I wasn't sure. I just, you know, saw some waving there.
2: Yeah, no. I've got a project going on over here.
0: Well, could you, you know, spare some of your brain for the show, maybe? Would that be?
2: Why would I start now? What the hell kind of contribution would that be?
0: Well, you know, I'm not going to argue with you.
2: Good. I think we're in agreeance.
0: All right, so I just as we talked about you know Mamdani and the ice shooting in New York City. Like I said, normally we don't comment on the specifics of it because we still aren't because we don't know what they are in it. But when you know we found out again the criminal record of the criminal illegal immigrant and that he was released because of sanctuary city policies in New York City. And then Mamdani's out there screaming to get rid of ICE and, you know, talking about it's crowded at 4 o'clock.
2: Well, yeah.
0: Yeah, but if you could have had an orderly transfer, and that's what the Department of Homeland Security made clear. Look, you don't want something like this to happen because no matter what you do, if you're going to target a criminal illegal immigrant, odds are in New York City, there's going to be people around.
2: Yeah.
0: There's no people around. If you have a criminal illegal immigrant and you transfer them to federal custody to be evicted from the country.
2: Right.
0: And if you're not willing to do that, what you're saying is this isn't about the people that have been here for decades and paid taxes and been good workers and giving them a path to citizenship. It's not about that. It's not about rounding up day workers at corners. It's not about that.
2: No.
0: This is the Democratic Party support because the entire Democratic Party, except maybe for Fetterman, supports this.
2: Yeah.
0: Maybe Cuellar doesn't.
2: Hmm.
0: You know, maybe he does, or maybe you have some Texas Democrats in the House that may not. But everybody else does. It's close to 99% support sanctuary cities, which is exactly what sanctuary city does right there.
2: Yep.
0: Perfect example in New York City. And it's going to be interesting to see. I haven't seen a lot of well-known Democrats jump on board yet to support Mamdani. Do they view this as being too close to the election? Going, no, sorry, this is an illegal immigrant criminal. We can't win this argument.
2: Well, no, that's a good point. And I think it's so close, you just let him handle it, right? Keep it confined to New York City. And we don't step into it. But I don't know how they get away with, well, I don't know how they will avoid the questions. There will be questions for AOC, Schumer. I mean, there have to be.
0: Well, I did see there was a number of posts on social media yesterday after, you know, Mamdani and his statement that both Jeffries and Schumer have been quiet, have not touched that.
2: Yeah, Schumer's been very quiet for the most part, but a lot quieter than normal. A lot quieter than normal. So maybe he says nothing. But I would assume the media is going to want some kind of statement from all the other Democrats in the state.
0: Yeah, you're right.
2: And I don't know where that will, how that will fall out, but we'll see.
0: And politically, what is fascinating to us is how quickly the left is eating its own here with Mamdani. And we had talked about that and how it started. Mm-hmm. And reading here from, who wrote this column for National? Laura Veldhuizen from National Review. The radical left eats its own and goes through how this all started. Let's see what time she wrote it. She probably wrote it before this 5:11 p.m. So I don't know, probably an hour. I don't know how I was asleep, so I don't know when the coverage on this started. It doesn't seem like she's even hitting this because, yeah, it was a continuation of it with the crowd screaming that Mamdani is complicit with ICE. Mm-hmm. And it all happened because of Mamdani's statement where he showed any in the beginning of his statement yesterday on October 7th, talked about the basically was trying to make the case that it was wrong that happened what happened on October 7th, but Israel's committing a genocide and Israel's the problem.
2: Yeah.
0: And that was even too far for the left, who just eviscerated him last night when he was going to that whatever it was, the memorial ceremony.
2: Right.
0: Here it is now. And talked about it, that, you know, what she writes that, you know, the statement he had and then how he went after, you know, Israel and his normal anti-Semite remarks.
2: Mm-hmm.
0: And she wrote, he just couldn't help himself, but I'm not surprised. The comments predictably drew sharp criticism from his typical critics, even from some not so typical critics. But now even his own supporters have turned on him. In addition to protesting in favor of a single state solution and the extermination of Israel while yelling, there is only one solution. Intifada revolution. Protesters in New York City are now attacking their beloved Mayor Mamdani. Chants like, Zoran, pick a side, justice or genocide. Muslim mayor, we know you. You're a normalizer too.
2: Wow.
0: I'm sorry, but wow. It's like, it was almost like, we got to come up with something very quickly. Muslim mayor, we know you. You're a normalizer too. That sounds good. Let's go with that one.
2: Yeah. Is normalizer a word? We don't care.
0: And here's more. Traitor, traitor, come on out. You sold all your people out. Now escape the mouths of pro-Palestinian protesters. An ex-post shows an organizer of the pro-Palestinian anti-Mamdani protest in New York City explaining why Mamdani is losing support. Quote, within activist spaces, especially for people who are focused on global liberation and not just specifically the liberation of the middle class people of New York City, we realize that a lot of the stuff he promised us when it comes to Palestine, he just does not protect us in the way we thought he would, she said. I do think unless he makes serious changes, he's going to lose a lot of his supporters. He already is, end of quote.
2: Mm-hmm.
0: One of the inciting events that caused the backlash was Mayor Mamdani's attendance at a vigil honoring the victims of October 7th. One ex-post filming the event described the protesters, traitor, traitor, come on out. You sold all your people out. Mamdani stands on the Israeli side of the October 7th vigil. A community note hopefully explains that the vigil was held by Israelis for Peace and Israeli anti-occupation activist group in New York City, mobilizing for an equal and safe future for both people, or for both peoples. We told you that on yesterday, that it was actually the local Israeli We Hate Israel group.
2: Yeah, right. Yeah.
0: Let's be very clear. Funny things we've read this week. Let's be very clear. Mamdani is no Zionist.
2: Wow.
0: No, really? But for the most radical of his supporters, he isn't anti-Zionist and pro-Palestinian enough. Consider that for a moment.
2: Yeah.
0: The man who set aside government money.
2: Yeah.
0: For organizations that, quote, that practice anti-Semitism while pretending they'll fight it, called Israelis' response to Hamas's attack a genocide 2 weeks after the war began, and refused to condemn the phrase globalize the Intifada, is being lambasted as a traitor by his own supporters. Any support he shows for Israel or compassion he musters up for New York City Jews is a fake expression forced for political gain. But the radical left demands perfection. There is no room for mistakes or sympathy for the occupiers. It doesn't matter how hard someone tries. The second that one of its own, one of its leaders, falls short of its impossible activist standards, it turns on that person, even if the failure is for the sake of maintaining power. The radical left eats its own, and now Mayor Mamdani is on the menu. Well, we predicted this. We told you this was the path they were going down a long, long time ago.
2: Oh, yeah.
0: When they practice identity politics, when they practice, as we've said, the victim-oppressor relationship, there's only one way that this can go.
2: Yeah, and at some point you become the oppressor. It doesn't matter how radical you are today. You're going to become the oppressor. We started this after the election in 2008. Obama had won. It was during the interim period. And we said, all right, for all the people who voted for Obama, you're expecting a lot of things, but understand he's going to have to do some things as president that you're not going to like. Now, he went on to serve two terms. By the end of that second term, it was, yeah, he didn't do anything for us. Now, you fast forward to the mayoral election of last year for Mamdani, and then him becoming mayor. There hasn't been a more radical move in terms of the New York City mayor's office. And it was a massive win for him. He won with no problem whatsoever. And now he's doing things as a mayor where he's not going the full measure for the radicals. Because he does that, he gets flack. But if he doesn't do it, he gets flack from his own side. That's got to hurt. But that's the way it works. Because when you create a victim every day for a new reason. I mean, think about this. Criminals are the victims now for the left.
0: Yeah.
2: That's where we are. And so if you create a new class of victims, then

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1: Criminal, there's no way we can win this, and let's just not cover it. And I don't know what's going to happen, whether this is just something you cover now, and then when more of the information comes out, you just bury it because you know you can't win it. But man, oh man, this is a perfect opportunity for AOC to speak out at it, other Democrats, and see how they respond. And it's not good, you know, with the election so close, because it's another example of how radical the Democrats are. It's not good for them.
2: Right.
1: And nobody can debate it. You can't debate it.
2: Nope. No.
1: Every Democrat listening right now knows, you know, this is not, again, well, they're rounding up people that have been here for a long time and just want a better life and they've paid their taxes. This isn't about that.
2: That's not what's going on here.
1: This is about the Democratic Party. It's another example. And this isn't just a radical opinion of Mamdani. Sanctuary cities exist all over the United States in Democrat-led cities that wish to protect the illegal immigrant criminal over the safety and security of American citizens. You can't sell that to Americans.
2: Nope.
1: You state it that way because that's what sanctuary cities are. You cannot win that in America.
2: No. No. You never will.
1: And that's why Schumer is quiet. And that's why if the media doesn't cover it, you know why. They want it, but they know they can't win the argument with the American public.
2: No, you can't. And you're just weeks from the election.
1: We are Red Eye Radio.
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4: We finally have our first hurricane of the 2026 Atlantic Basin season. This is by far and away a new record in the satellite era.
5: And USDA Chief Meteorologist Brad Rippey says by late Friday or early Saturday, Hurricane Isaias will strike the northern Gulf Coast.
4: A pretty tight cone, meaning that we have a lot of confidence in exactly where this system is going. It will either hit the southern part of Alabama or the far western part of the Florida Panhandle.
5: Population centers are in the path of the storm yet.
4: If we had to pick a spot for a hurricane to hit from an agricultural perspective, this is a pretty good path because it falls well east of the big key agricultural areas of the Mississippi Delta, as well as sugarcane in southern Louisiana. And it also falls west of key production areas in the southern Atlantic states, Florida citrus and sugarcane, as well as a variety of row crops and tree crops.
5: I'm Rod Bain reporting for the U.S. Department of Agriculture in Washington, D.C.
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0: Fear Whatever New. He is Eric Carly, and I'm Gary McNamara. Coming up, oh, wow, the federal deficit is now $2 trillion. That's what we had last year. We'll get into the specifics of that. Also, would you see the New York Fed looking at the impact of tariffs? And they actually pointed out how they 67 products would be cheaper, actually would have gone down in price, but actually went up in price. There's almost like a 4% difference that they claim is attributed to the New York Fed directly, you know, to the tariffs. You know, it's something that we've talked about. And you know what? The White House came back. Well, eventually the foreign countries are going to have to pay for it, is what the White House responded. It's like, wow.
1: It will never work that way.
0: No, it doesn't work that way.
1: No.
0: You know, it's like, did you see the president the other day on Switzerland? Well, if we didn't buy their watches, we'd be 40, whatever, with billion dollars richer. People are like, what the hell is he talking about? Trump believes, I'm convinced because he said it. Trump believes that if I give you money and you give me a car, that the person that gets the money is the only one that benefits from it.
1: Right. But the money is the only thing of value.
0: Yeah.
1: And it's not the case. He knows this from selling real estate.
0: I know. So
1: and
0: why did,
1: buying real estate.
0: So why does he say it over and over and over and over again?
1: Yeah. I don't know.
0: It's just
1: I don't know.
0: Then again, as I said, I don't really pay attention to what he says anymore. It's what he does.

0: 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Celebrate the joy of music and community with a free concert that promises to uplift and inspire.
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15: And he is Eric Carlin. I'm Gary McNamara. Good morning and welcome. 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
16: And thank you.
15: The Pentagon confirmed to Fox News Digital yesterday that the firing squad execution of convicted Fort Hood terrorist Nidal Hassan will be live streamed, allowing the public to witness the military's first execution in more than six decades. It will be live streamed. Details will follow. The War Department official told Fox News Digital, and immediately, as would be expected, you know, that became one of the, you know, the viral topics on X.
16: Yeah.
15: You know, it's really interesting because I'm somebody, I was watching the podcast, Billy Corgan's podcast, and he had John Carpenter on, Billy Corgan from the Smashing Pumpkins does a great podcast.
16: Yeah.
15: And he told him, he said, he goes, Halloween, he goes, that movie scared the hell out of me. He said, I don't watch any horror flicks. I'm not a horror flick fan at all. I don't watch them. I'm not a fan of slasher movies. I never have.
16: I don't watch them much anymore because I don't really have an opportunity. It, you know, it just depends on, I like something a little more, I don't know, cerebral. Depends on how it's done.
15: Yeah.
16: You know?
15: For example, I mean, you and I, wow, I'll have to watch it again on my big screen. The Village, for example.
16: Yeah.
15: M. Night Shyamalan, that when I remember seeing the trailer of it, I'd go, oh my God, this is a horror movie. Anything but not knowing was scarier than, you know, the slashing. But I remember watching, I was spinning tunes at a bar, okay?
16: Yeah.
15: And I walked in the afternoon for some reason, and they were watching. It was like a very light crowd in there, but they're watching at the bar that I worked at, Halloween. So it had to be...
16: The original one.
15: The original one, yeah. Scared the hell out of me.
16: No, I love that. That was one of my favorites of all time. Because it started in this mundane, it starts on the street on the afternoon of Halloween with leaves blowing and the whole thing, the setting of it, and it just kind of was this mundane thing, and then all of a sudden it starts escalating and it ramps up. I think that was done in a smart way. The sequels,
15: with Halloween coming up, and even though that was shot in California, they had to import leaves, you know.
16: Mm-hmm. Yeah.
15: the dead leaves. But that was a perfect representation of my Halloweens growing up, the afternoon.
16: Oh, yeah.
15: And in the anticipation of and then the way the houses looked with the pumpkins and everything else was perfect.
16: Yeah.
15: But the point is, I'm not somebody who, even in a fake way, enjoys or get any type of enjoyment out of watching somebody get brutally murdered or killed in any way in a movie. I'm not. Mm-hmm. But I have watched, for example, I did watch the execution of Saddam Hussein when he was hanged, because remember they live streamed that.
16: Mm-hmm.
15: I did watch the execution of a few of the Americans who were decapitated by Al Qaeda. I thought that everyone that said that you shouldn't be showing the falling man you know, from the World Trade Center, the people falling down, that it's not proper to show that. I also, early on, and then they, I don't know whether, you know, they censored it or whatever, but when Charlie Kirk was killed, I saw the up-close video.
16: Mm-hmm.
15: And it's horrific. And I just feel that as an adult, there are, the Charlie Kirk thing, I didn't know that was, that's what it was going to be at that point. I didn't know it was going to be that close. And it was close.
16: Mm-hmm.
15: You know, the camera was probably as far away as I am to the wall over there. And so it's brutal. I mean, absolutely brutal to see that. And it was just on X, like 15 minutes after it happened, somebody had it. And I never saw that again. I didn't see
16: it. In fact, it was hard to avoid.
15: Yeah, you're right. It was hard. Yeah.
16: You actually didn't have to look for it. Yeah. It was everywhere. Right.
15: And there was one that was further away afterwards.
16: Yeah.
15: That was still brutal.
16: But the close-up one was repeated in my feed
15: for
16: a while.
15: I want to know. I'm an adult, and I want to know the brutality of our enemies.
16: Mm-hmm.
15: You know, I want to know that because it makes it crystal clear knowing the enemy that we face. And I think it's very important to know exactly what the philosophy and what the actions are of your enemies. Now, Nidal Hassan, we know what he did. There's no doubt he's guilty whatsoever. I don't know if I'll watch the execution or not. If it's live stream, I probably won't go out of my way, you know, to do it. And I get no enjoyment out of watching. I don't get any enjoyment out of watching anybody executed. There may be a sense of justice or relief for the family, but I don't get any joy out of seeing any human being being killed, even if it's necessary in the criminal justice system to do it, which I believe in cases it is. I will get no thrill out of seeing somebody shot to death. But the fact is, I do believe that when the government is involved in any action, there should be transparency to the adults in our society. And I know the transparency they'll say is there's always witnesses to execution. So I guess the question would be, what is the degree of the transparency? That's the only thing that you're questioning. Hmm. It's like the death penalty to begin with. The people that say, well, I'm against, you know, normally I'm against a death penalty, but this guy, you know, for example, somebody who's, you know, a pedophile who kills a child. People will say, well, that's the exception to the rule, the death penalty. Well, no, you do believe in the death penalty. It's just your standard for the death penalty is different.
16: Mm-hmm.
15: But you still believe in the death penalty. It's not, oh, I don't believe in the death penalty, but this is the exception to the rule. No, then you believe in the death penalty. There are certain crimes that you believe should be punished by death. So that's how I look at it. I think there's a good question. If you show it publicly, will it? Because we do live in a country. I really haven't thought about it much why, but we live in a country where a lot of times people don't want to see, even if they're for the sausage, they don't want to see how it's made.
16: Mm-hmm.
15: They want it, but they don't want to watch it. And that's fine. You don't have to, and the witnesses will let you know. But I also think that if you do want to know as an adult and you want that personal transparency, that the government does owe it to you.
16: Mm-hmm.
15: The question is, what is the degree?
16: Well, again, making it available doesn't make it mandatory.
15: No, it does not.
16: And if it's offering transparency, then it becomes the choice of the people, the individual, to witness or not. And you decide whether or not that's something that has value and meaning and is relevant to you.
15: Remember the crime.
16: Mm-hmm. Oh, I'll never forget.
15: And an enemy of the United States?
16: Yeah.
15: Whom brutally murdered 13 people.
16: Mm-hmm.
15: 13 soldiers and wounded 32 others back in 2009.
16: Mm-hmm.
15: Don't forget the crime.
16: Mm-hmm.
15: And so it was really interesting that, you know, anybody who would watch it is bloodthirsty. Not necessarily. In the things that I have watched, I wish I didn't have to watch it. But as an adult, I feel many times, you know, well, and the one thing about The Falling Man, I remember after that, there was a big controversy. And I forgot the newspaper shouldn't have showed it. The hell they shouldn't.
16: It was the reality of what was going on that day.
15: It was the reality of what the enemy of the United States, it was the result of their actions. It was the consequences of the terrorist attack on the World Trade Center. I'm an adult. I want to know that.
16: Mm-hmm.
15: And is there a terror in me? Yeah, and there should be a little bit. Because when I know that those people knew at some point that they may have to jump instead of being burned to death, I don't want to let that one go.
16: Yeah.
15: You know, I don't want, and the fact, you know, we can look at it modern day right now with Mandami supporting, you know, the Islamic Jihad, and that's what he does. There's mm-hmm. no difference. They believe the same thing. And it's like, don't you understand what they're about? And the only way, the reason that they go after Israel is because they feel the only defense they have is to say, without evidence, without the facts on the ground, that Israel is doing something worse than we would do, which, of course, is ridiculous. There is no facts to back it up. So I'm just, you know, I believe that the adults of society should be able to see what the government does. I have no control how anybody reacts. You know, somebody may watch the shooting of Nidal Hassan and cheer. I've got no control over that. People are their own individuals. It's the point that do you have a right as an adult in a society, in a free society, to see the consequences of our enemies and our reaction to it? And if I did watch it, I'm not, you know, if it happened to be on and I could do it, I'm not going to go out of my way to do it. But if it was on and I watched it, would it change my opinion of whether the death penalty was justified or not for him? And the question would be, no, as a rational, critical thinking adult, it wouldn't change it at all.
16: No. No, whether I witness it or not, it doesn't change the opinion.
15: Right, right. And do I basically trust the system that exists today where, you know, they bring the witnesses in? And I think we know that they're not trying to hide anything after seeing what happened in Tennessee.
16: Yeah.
15: When it comes to the death penalty.
16: Right. And that botched execution also does not change my opinion.
15: Of the death,
16: on
15: right.
16: the death penalty.
15: Right.
16: Whatsoever.
15: Right.
16: You can talk about methods. You could talk about changing protocol. You could talk about a number of things. You can talk about other botched executions. You can have the discussion. Doesn't change my mind about the death penalty. It doesn't. And, you know, I mean, she's walking around and the lawyer says she's kind of out of it, kind of got a foggy brain and the whole thing, and she's angry and all of that. And there's going to be a lot in the media that's going to be, you know, going forward, portrayed about, you know, what should we do about this? And this is one reason to abolish the death penalty. Actually, it's not. It isn't.
15: And yes, I do know the arguments out there. I haven't been able to get the legal papers yet. That actually the legal precedent in the military is no public executions.
16: Mm-hmm.
15: And so there may be a lawsuit based on that. I've seen that argument made. I haven't actually read where that exists yet.
16: Yeah, right.
15: So, but I do know that argument. And it is an argument. Yeah, it is an argument that, well, no, if it's against the law, if Congress has made it a law, or is it a rule that the Pentagon put together or the arm or whatever, yeah. We'll find out. Mm-hmm. We are Red Eye Radio.
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15: We're Red Eye Radio. He's Eric Cronin. I'm Gary McNamara. You know, I was reading an article from Reuters about the execution of Nidal Hassan, which I think is December 3rd, is what it's scheduled for right now, and whether it should be live streamed. And he said, look, the Supreme Court, this... was it Eugene Fidel, a lawyer, author, military law expert, lectures at Yale, and said, you know, this has never been adjudicated or, you know, by the Supreme Court. They've never looked at this. Supreme Court might say, well, we allowed it back in 1790, public executions, so there is no law against it. Again, I did see some arguments saying, no, it's against the rules of the army. I don't know if that's the case or not, but yeah. We'll find out. We'll find out. But he would have to sue himself in federal court to stop it.
16: Right.
15: From what I see, Hassan would.

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14: From ABC News, I'm Stephanie Officer. Survivors of sexual assault, student groups, and supporters of Jane Doe protested in New York Thursday outside of the courthouse where she filed her civil suit against the Chi Phi fraternity and Cornell University. A criminal investigation was reopened into the case, stemming from a 2024 incident where Jane Doe alleged she was gang raped by seven frat members. ABC's Aaron Katursky.
15: Her attorney told us Jane Doe will cooperate with the criminal investigation now being led by New York Attorney General Letitia James. But one of the fraternity brothers, Gilio Lopes, is now challenging her appointment as special prosecutor, claiming she has unequivocally demonstrated a bias.
14: Gulf Coast residents are being told to make final preps now before Hurricane Isaias makes landfall sometime between Friday night and Saturday. The Category 2 storm carries 100-mile-an-hour winds. Clay Cobbs is with Pafford Medical Services out of Arkansas and says they brought along 120 staffers and 50 ambulances to Pensacola, Florida to help.
16: They need to heed those evacuation orders now. Help is not going to be able to come to them once the sustained winds reach 40 miles an hour. We will cease operating ambulances and other emergency response vehicles. So that would be my word and my direction to folks across the Gulf Coast.
14: Defense Secretary Pete Hegseth says the execution of a Fort Hood shooter, Nadal Hassan, will be via firing squad at Fort Hood and says it'll be public. Hassan was sentenced to death for the 2009 mass shooting in Texas, which left 13 people dead and wounded 32 others. ABC's Trevor Ault.
17: If this execution takes place in December, and Hegseth says it would be the first public execution in the U.S. in some 90 years. And that defense official tells ABC News it will be live streamed.
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18: Krista Pike's attorney says she is walking and eating again a week after she survived a botched execution attempt in Tennessee. Pike survived two doses of pentobarbital, which her attorneys say left her arms burned and blistered after seven attempts to inject her with drugs that did not kill her. ABC's Morgan Norwood.
25: Her lawyers say doctors thought she was brain dead and were preparing to take her off life support earlier this week when she regained consciousness. Her attorneys are now asking Tennessee's governor to commute her sentence to life.
18: Another night of clashes between protesters and police in France Thursday. Students have been protesting conditions in public schools. ABC's Tom Soufi-Burridge in Paris.
26: Look, the French government says they're going to look at the proposals. They've got a platform open for young people in France. But this movement, people are rushing now. We're just going to go calmly. There's a lot of riot police moving up here. So look, you can see the riot police are coming up now. We're going to sort of move safely in this direction so that we're not caught up in this. If we move over to the side, they're not going to come this way. There's a lot of tension here. There's a lot of unease. And this social movement, you can hear the reaction of the crowd, is building in France. It's not going away for the government.
18: A former Trump donor alleges U.S. Ambassador to Greece Kimberly Guilfoyle asked him to cover a $100,000 credit card bill in exchange for access to high-ranking administration officials. Guilfoyle denies any wrongdoing. I'm Stephanie Officer, ABC News.
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27: Here's the official forecast. Partly sunny, 83. A high wind watch goes into effect tonight through Sunday. Gusts between 20 and 35 miles per hour. Otherwise, mostly cloudy tonight, 62. Tomorrow, a flood watch in effect through Sunday. Showers and thunderstorms, 71 degrees. Saturday night, more showers and thunderstorms, down to 63. The rain and thunderstorms continue into Sunday. Our expected high, 75. I'm Craig Allen,
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0: Now, it's Red Eye Radio. Gary McNamara and Eric Harley talk about everything from politics to social issues and news of the day. Whether you're up late or you're just starting your day, welcome to the show. From the Relief Factor Studios, this is Red Eye Radio.
29: All across the USA, we are Red Eye Radio. Over there is Eric Harley. I'm Gary McNamara. Hi.
30: Hello.
29: All right, looking at the path of Hurricane Isaias, Hurricane America, it's in the Gulf. The first hurricane, think about this. We are at October 9th. It is the first hurricane of the Atlantic season.
30: It's one of the latest in history, actually, since
29: It is the latest in history. Yeah. Since, well, History is 1966.
30: It became, when was it established as a hurricane? Was it on the 8th or 9th?
29: Probably on the 8th.
30: Yeah.
29: Yeah.
30: I thought the 9th before that was the latest date, but that's what I, okay. that's what I saw somewhere, but.
29: Looks like by the time it gets, I know they've got a ton of wind shear up there, so. But I was looking at the path, of it, the actual live path radar of it. It doesn't look like a super well defined eye is ever going to, be constructed. But it's still a 2 right now, 105 mile an hour winds. They expect it will hit as a 1. So,
30: yeah.
29: Whether it's 95, 90, still. And right where I was 6 weeks ago.
30: Yeah.
29: Is where you, because it goes counterclockwise. And so the winds are going to be pushing probably. And I see they put an evacuation order, to my old home of Navarre and Navarre Beach, Florida, which is just east of Pensacola. Last I saw, it looks like the eye goes over Pensacola. So, but they've seen worse.
30: Yeah.
29: I'll say this. They've seen worse than that. But the evacuation orders, I know. I got the notification because I just pay attention to what happens in my old home of Navarre.
30: Mm-hmm.
29: And they started evacuating the island, Navarre Island, yesterday. So
30: yeah.
29: Navarre Beach.
30: Yeah.
29: The barrier. Exactly where the eye is going to be is unclear. Current models show the center of Isaias coming onshore anywhere between eastern Mississippi to the western tip of the Florida panhandle. And right now I'm looking at the latest. I just have the National Hurricane Center. It looks like, Pensacola or a little bit west it will hit. The eye.
30: Right.
29: So, but, yeah. You know, when I lived there, there was never a hurricane, never a tropical storm. I think I was there for 3 summers and never had that. So, But yeah, it's really, really late. Now there's been some doozies in the Pacific this year.
30: Yeah. Yeah.
29: Yeah. So some real, well, what we saw last week was part of what? Polo. That was in the Pacific. That's
30: right.
29: When we had 4 straight days of rain.
30: Yeah.
29: All right. Fiscal front. The fiscal year was over, September 30th. The federal budget deficit totaled $2 trillion fiscal year 2026, $218 billion more than the deficit recorded in fiscal year 2025. Expect the Democrats to use that. Even though they would increase it a lot more, it doesn't matter.
30: Yeah.
29: That's up from February when the CBO expected this year's deficit to be only $1.9 trillion and significantly higher than last year's deficit of $1.8 trillion. And they say here, the analysis by National Review, what caused the fiscal gap to widen? And this is based on government figures, by the way. It was not falling tax receipts from last year's reconciliation law. Since total revenue was up by 3%, income and payroll tax revenue together increased by $255 billion or 6%. So it wasn't less revenue that came in. More revenue came in. It was, of course, all about spending.
30: Right.
29: Outlays in fiscal year 2026 were $7.4 trillion. The CBO estimates 6% more than fiscal year 2023. Said it's true the Trump administration and Republicans in Congress have cut spending in some visible areas, and they go through the departments. But spending on Social Security rose by $86 billion or 5% because of increases in average benefits and in the number of beneficiaries. Hey. I was one of those. I was one of those.
30: Yeah. Yeah.
29: Medicare and Medicaid each grew by 8% or $132 billion combined because of increased enrollment and higher health care costs. Net interest costs also continue to spiral upward as debt accumulated and interest rates jumped. Serving expenditures, this is interest, rose by $111 billion last year, or 11%, the greatest increase of any single category. Hmm. And we talked about this before. That's the problem. You get into this never-ending cycle of interest.
30: Yeah.
29: And it's not going to come down anytime soon. And this is something that we warned a long time ago. And we knew the Fed was keeping interest rates super low in order to be able to service the debt easier.
30: Well, the principal amount, obviously, on the debt is growing.
29: Yes.
30: You know, so as the principal amount grows and the interest rates are what they are, you're going to see a greater and greater acceleration of the interest payments. And at some point, I don't know when that will be. I really hope I'm not around to see it. We will reach that threshold of not being able to service the interest payments alone on the national debt.
29: And the analysis points out the problem here. We are reaching the point where the interest on the debt exceeds economic growth.
30: Yes.
29: Ensuring that the debt will keep rising even if we somehow balance the underlying budget, which we won't.
30: No.
29: The entitlement programs driving the... By the way, I've seen that yesterday. Stop calling them entitlement programs! Don't call... Why are you calling them entitlement programs? I paid into those programs, so I'm entitled to get it. So why are you calling it an entitlement program?
30: That's what an actual entitlement program is.
29: Exactly. It's just like... I saw that a bunch yesterday. They said the entitlement programs driving the deficit, Social Security, Medicare, and Medicaid. Now, you can make the case that Medicaid should not be viewed as an entitlement program because you don't specifically put in for Medicaid.
30: Right.
29: But they said Social Security, Medicare, and Medicaid run on autopilot, expanding each year based on predetermined formulas. They are projected to grow much larger over the next 10 years. Congress has zero appetite to reform these programs and make them fiscally sound. Before 2026, the deficit eclipsed $2 trillion only in the pandemic years of 2020 and 2021. And we had never seen a deficit of even $1 trillion except in the 4 years after the 2008 financial crisis. Based on current law, and this is just the growth because of Social Security, Medicare, and Medicaid, the CBO projects will hit $3 trillion within a decade, $4 trillion by 2042, $5 trillion by 2046, $6 trillion by 2049, $8 trillion by 2055.
30: Wow.
29: This is baseline, assuming no new recessions, wars, tax cuts, or spending programs. So they're lowballing it.
30: Yeah.
29: And also assuming interest rates on the debt stay indefinitely below where they currently are. So what they're saying is we're lowballing it to the point where it's not even based in reality now. And that projection on the deficit is unsustainable.
30: Yeah.
29: You know, you and I talked about that it was, where did it start now? The whole thing about, the poll that was done. You know, and then it started. That just went viral on social media. And it was, they did a survey of the baby boomers.
30: Hmm.
29: And boomers say, do not cut our Social Security benefits, even if young people have to pay more. Oh, man, that just set off a war on social media.
30: Yeah.
29: And I chuckled at it because everybody is arguing what is not going to happen. You know, and it was, you know, I know Matt Walsh was on it. You know, Social Security benefits people that have acquired the most wealth. So they should be willing to take a cut. And then that created people saying, I put in my whole dang life for this. What are you talking about? And his point was, that the government's to blame for it, but the people that are more wealthy should take the hit. Well, there's a big problem on that, and that's because if you look at the median, the median is like $2,200 a month that people pull in. So that means half the people make more than $2,200. Half the people make less, retired people, than $2,200. You can't cut that $2,200.
30: No.
29: And you start cutting Social Security, you actually do it. And so all these things that people are talking about, well, this is what we should do. Well, we know what they're going to do. Doesn't matter what you think should be done. It's what is acceptable that politicians don't get slaughtered because of the decisions that they make.
30: No, I think there eventually will be a means test. I think the left is going to push for that. I think the way the GOP is going, the GOP may join them.
29: No, I think they will. You and I have talked about what the solution will be. The solution will be to take off the cap, number one.
30: Yep.
29: That'll give you a couple more years breathing room. And then we believe they're not going to raise, you know, I wouldn't be surprised, though, if they said, you know, that nobody over a certain level can. The only way you can do it is to ensure that some people get fewer benefits. You tax people more who will get fewer benefits.
30: Yes.
29: Right?
30: Yeah.
29: And you raise the cap. So the cap, you know, goes all the way up. So the rich who will not collect are paying a lot more. And then the original intent of Social Security gets blown up.
30: Right.
29: And it becomes a senior welfare program when you put in means testing and when you say, okay, now we're going to start taxing these people a lot more. And I do believe that if they do tax on the, what is it, 6.5% each side?
30: 6.25.
29: Wait a minute. I was going to say, oh, I don't pay it anymore. Yeah, I do. What about people like me? I'm still paying FICA.
30: Mm-hmm.
29: That's not fair.
30: Mm-hmm.
29: Anybody convinced because I said it's not fair for me? Anybody convinced?
30: Nobody cares. Anybody
29: taking my side now?
30: Nobody cares.
29: Okay, I didn't think so. I would see that they say, well, over a certain income, you have to pay 10%. You know, and that would be $5 million, $6 million. And if they are going to raise it initially, I do think I would not be surprised if they did that. And at the same time said, okay, we're also going to raise the corporate side of it, that companies have to pay, you know, 7% or 8%, because they know, politicians know, that for some reason, the American public are the biggest suckers in the world. And if you say, let's tax the evil corporations, which is a stealth tax on the people, they'll go for it.
30: Well, and in fact, I think the first thing they'll do is they'll lift the cap. But then beyond that, they'll, and then.

0: or any type. It is. I mean, it's stupid, but it is political death to say maybe we should privatize part of it.
1: I don't see that happening. Yeah, it is. I don't see how. You're just not going to get the votes for it, because there's an argument to be made that, okay, you privatize it, how do you go through that transition? Or you do what's called a payout, a one-time buyout, right? A buyout option. All right, so we can do a buyout option, say, at the age of, starting at the age of 62 or 65, whatever it might be. It's going to be a one-time buyout. All right, that person takes that buyout and then doesn't do well financially beyond that and lives to 105 and then is on welfare.
0: Is in the welfare system.
1: For many of those years. That would be the concern.
0: Because even if you had a private portion, it would have to be, there's no way they're not going to make it mandatory.
1: Right. And the buyout thing, by the way, also wouldn't work because it would be such large amounts to so many people. It would be upfront expense. You couldn't get that passed. You're just not going to get that passed.
0: Yeah.
1: So I it's the rich, the corporations, that's who they'll go after. And then the means test.
0: Yeah.
1: You know, well, you've done everything right. You saved, you put everything in your 401k. And if you have they'll likely start go somewhere in a, I don't know, net worth of $5 million in liquid assets, and if you've got more than that or more, you don't qualify. And at that point, it becomes a welfare program. And it doesn't matter how much you paid into it. There will be plenty of people who don't get it.
0: I wonder if there will be a effort to equalize payments across the board.
1: Hmm.
0: You know, for somebody who made $30,000, why are they only making this amount? While somebody who's making $100,000 was making this amount, you take that away.
1: It could be. Could be.
0: I wonder if they'll eventually take away collecting the 62.
1: Maybe. They may move that up to 65, maybe.
0: Or, no, 66, 67. It is. I think it's 67 now, isn't it?
1: At 67, but they may early maybe moved up by a few years.
0: Oh, move up early.
1: Yeah.
0: A few years. Okay.
1: Yeah.
0: Yeah. We are Red Eye Radio.
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1: We are Red Eye Radio. He's our Carly, and I'm Gary McNamara. Welcome in. Good morning.
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1: And he is Eric Cronin. I'm Gary McNamara. Welcome and good morning. Download our Red Eye Radio app today and you can listen when and where you choose. You know, we were talking about the deficit, $2 trillion, and on X, I saw, I forgot when I saw it sometime yesterday, Ron DeSantis, and I'm like, he's running. He's running.
11: No doubt.
1: He says almost every candidate this cycle is trying to address the issue of rising costs that have battered families in the past, in the post-COVID era. Yet how many are addressing the reason why things have become more expensive in the first place? The institutionalization of massive borrowing and spending is a formula for persistent inflation and declining purchasing power. I went, he's running.
11: Yeah.
1: He's running.
11: No, he's making the case. And, you know, if there's going to be a challenge to J.D. Vance, at least he can ramp up, you know, at this point. You can make points that are going to be debate points, if that is to be the case. If those two are going to be going at it on a debate stage in 28, then that's, you know, he's got plenty of time. And you see Ted Cruz, and it makes you wonder who else will come out and basically start making their case. Because otherwise, you know, if you're going to stay where you're at for Ted Cruz in the Senate, then you're not going to go as far as you've gone. He's not going to debate the policies that are in place. And you build your case now, but Ron DeSantis has been building his case for weeks now that basically set up the debate stage between him and J.D. Vance. And it's, we'll see what happens.
1: I see Ted Cruz.
11: Mm-hmm.
1: Who else? Here's a question. Oh, I have to throw this out there.
11: Mm-hmm.
1: Because she has been speaking a lot on social media about going after our energy and not energy from like Venezuela. And that's Sarah Palin.
11: Yeah.
1: And I'm like, is she thinking? Because she's been very active. Because I didn't see anything at all. And all of a sudden she starts promoting the fact we should be getting our energy from America, not foreign places. And I went, she's attacking the president.
11: Yeah.
1: Everyone, I mean, not J.D. Vance, maybe. Well, J.D. Vance, too, because what did he differ from the president on? Oh, yeah. When he was saying, no, affordability is something we have to be concerned with, after the president said basically affordability wasn't a big deal.
11: Right.
1: And he disagreed. So you've got Ted Cruz. You've got DeSantis. You've got Sarah Palin. And her name hasn't come up. And maybe this is just a coincidence. But I'm like, why is she speaking up so much about domestic energy?
11: And she phrased it when she said, drill, baby, drill. She said, my drill, baby, drill plan.
1: Yes. Yeah.
11: You know, she took ownership of it. And I thought to myself, well, okay.
1: Well,
11: now.
1: Come on, that's the oil company's plan.
11: We all know who's in control here. But it's, you know, the idea of that, because it leaves open this, you know, pretty sizable field. It makes me wonder if Marco Rubio might change his mind between now and 28, if it is going to be more of an open field. And then again, you know, you look at J.D. Vance. It was a few months ago, the president said, well, it's, you know, it's going to be J.D. Vance. It wasn't this ringing endorsement, like, I believe it should be J.D. Vance. It was more like, yeah, I think it's going to be J.D. Vance, because that's the natural, you know, turn of events in that case. That's how it actually goes down, is that the Veep is going to run. Well, until you get a ringing endorsement. And then we have to ask the question, by 2028, and no one knows this, what will MAGA itself be? I don't know what it is now compared to what it was in 24. Well, and that's a pretty short window of right, but, 24 months.
1: But that's the problem with it. The yeah. problem with MAGA is MAGA initially was specific ideas.
11: Yeah, that's my whole point.
1: Now, and now MAGA is what the president
11: yep.
1: believes today.
11: Right. And it's and then who is MAGA? I mean, can you inherit MAGA if your last name isn't Trump?
1: Well, when Trump changed his mind on some things, you had people, you had Trump supporters saying the president isn't MAGA anymore. I'm more MAGA than the president. You'd yeah. see that a lot on social media. And then remember the debate where you cannot be more MAGA than the president because the president is MAGA. And we're like, when a title is no longer about clearly well-defined issues where you stand, and it becomes the brand of the personality instead of what it originally was,
11: yeah.
1: then it loses its impact.
11: Right. And if you can't define it within a certain set of principles that you have to apply, then it's, at that point, it's lost. It doesn't mean anything. Anybody can claim ownership to it, you know, and it's not going to go anywhere for you. Now,
1: can I add Chris Christie, by the way? He said he might run again.
11: Well, I think we can. We can, if he and Kucinich can jump in. Go ahead.
1: That's okay. Nice. So you're in agreement with me. I think the people that have the greatest chance and will make the greatest chance to make the biggest impact. I won't predict who would win the nomination in 2028. It's too far out.
11: Yeah.
1: But at the top of the list is Vance. And in my opinion, it's not Cruz, it's DeSantis.
11: I think right now it's DeSantis.
1: Yes. I think Cruz is a level beneath that.
11: Mm-hmm.
1: And Chris Christie is non-figure.
11: It's not on the radar at all.
1: I don't see he's on the radar.
11: Yeah.
1: Don Lemon might be more on the radar.
11: Yes.
1: By the way, Don Lemon, not on the Republican side, I know that, folks.
11: Yeah.
1: But Don Lemon said he's 65 to 70% sure he may run for president if the people make it clear
11: right.
1: that they want him.
11: Right. Yeah.
1: All right. Here's one. Because I was thinking woman and then Sarah Palin.
11: Yeah.
1: You know, but I look at it and I just don't see, I don't see the Republican Party wanting to go back. And by the way, I'm using this not as an insult, but just as a label, a political has-been.
11: Yeah.
1: Does that make sense? I'm not trying to insult, you know, for example, a Sarah Palin, because I agree with her, on that. Now, the whole climate change thing with her. But I view her as somebody who's, you know, you think about it, you're going all the way back to 2008.
11: Yeah.
1: You're almost going back 20 years. That's like somebody in the 1940s, you know, who was, you know, already a candidate, you know, for the executive branch, president or vice president, you know, coming back almost 20 years later.
11: Yeah.
1: And I just don't see it. And I don't see that somebody who's 20 years younger than me or 30 years younger than me, somebody in their 30s or their 40s, or by that time, 100 years younger than me, they don't even know who Sarah Palin is.
11: No, no. When you've been out of the game for so long, it's hard to become relevant again. It's hard to reinvent yourself, but also it's hard to overcome the top contenders that are clearly ahead of you. And that would be J.D. Vance, because he's the Veep, and Governor DeSantis.
1: And most of the time he has a very good presence. He's getting, I just wonder what it's going to be like tomorrow. He's getting blistered for the statement he made yesterday when somebody asked him to define socialism.
11: Yeah. Oh, my gosh. It was.
1: Want me to play it?
11: Yeah.
1: Okay.
11: Yes.
1: Here it is.
11: Yeah.
1: All right.
11: Here we go. Audio here.
1: Audio?
11: Yeah.
1: Thank you. Okay.
14: How do you define socialism personally, and why do you think socialist candidates are popping up everywhere across the country?
15: Oh, man. I guess it's honestly, it's a hard term to define these days, because very often socialism, classically you would think socialism is about prioritizing workers, and yet in reality I guarantee that most of the self-described socialists running across the United States of America are going to howl about this announcement today, which is prioritizing American workers over foreign workers. So I don't know what the term means anymore. I think in reality what it actually means in the American context is that you want to replace American workers with foreign workers, and you want boys to play in girls' sports. That's what unites the socialists that I see running across the United States of America today. You know, it's
1: and he's getting blistered in conservative circles for that, even people that support him going, give a better answer, because we all know what socialism is.
11: We know what socialism is.
1: Government. The term has not changed. They may believe in other things, but socialism hasn't changed. It's the government wanting much more control of capital.
11: Yes, and
1: then communism is when private property goes away and government ownership of
11: controlling people's lives, and then eventually we get into you could have led to those other items.
1: Right.
11: But you have to start with the basics of what socialism is, and it just seemed like he was caught off guard by that question, which he typically is not.
1: No, he's not, because I think he debates very, very well. And I understand that if you're just speaking to general people, I'm like, that's what the socialist is. They want to, whatever. But what surprised me, and this is why I'm like, okay, people are starting to take sides about whether they want a candidate or not, was how quickly that went viral on social media and the criticism from Republicans on that.
11: Right.
1: That was the thing that got me.
11: Yeah.
1: That's when I went, oh, okay.
11: Yeah.
1: And social media I think DeSantis is smart. He's laying out everything. Cruz is laying out everything on social media, because social media, to me, drives the beltway.
11: Yeah.
1: People actually pay attention to that.
11: Yes.
1: The public may not be, but if you're talking about donors and other politicians, they're all paying attention to what's on X.
11: Oh, yeah. Yeah. It's a smart move by DeSantis. You talk about, again, the experience also of being a governor and how he transformed politically the state of Florida. It is huge. Now, again, it's an uphill battle when you're going in and you're going to take on the Veep who wants to run. That's always an uphill battle, and we'll see how far it goes. But
1: does the question come down to, seeing a lot of this, if Trump doesn't endorse Vance, then it's open at that point?
11: If he doesn't endorse Vance, that's a huge hit on Vance. I mean, he gets the lift from Trump. There will still be that influence, regardless of what happens in the midterms here in a few weeks. Trump will still have the influence on a significant portion of the base. You have to put the asterisk there and include anything that might happen that works against Trump between now and then. And then it could be that, well, you're carrying baggage from being part of the Trump administration. But I think if you don't get Trump's endorsement, then that gives DeSantis the upper hand, I think.
1: We are Red Eye Radio.
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0: We are Red Eye Radio. He's Eric Cronin. I'm Gary McNamara. All right. So many great stories yesterday, but this was one of my favorites. The Obama Presidential Center and Library opened just a little over 3 months ago.
1: Yeah.
0: And the employees who work there are already complaining about poor working conditions, cuts in pay, hours and benefits, and saying that their concerns are being ignored by the people in charge of the Obama Center and Library, and so they're demanding a union.
1: Are there any ATMs in the building? Taking all the jobs.
0: Some of the problems include the center's recent halting of raises and promotions, an increase in their health care cost, and a reduction of paid time off, all which have led in the letter that they sent the employees that led to a high turnover rate and exiting employees taking with them their institutional knowledge and expertise. New York Post says just how vital those 4 months of institutional knowledge are remains unclear.
1: Uh-huh.
0: But the workers included an ace in the hole in their pitch to change things and get a union. Obama's own glowing words endorsing unions in 2016.
1: There you go. Unionize.
0: God, I love it.
1: I want to see him picketing.

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11: From ABC News, I'm Stephanie Officer. An impassioned New York City Mayor Zohran Mamdani called for ICE to leave his city after a man was shot during what the Department of Homeland Security calls a targeted operation in the Marble Hill neighborhood. The suspect was taken to the hospital with gunshot wounds. Mamdani says his 5-year-old son was in the back seat of the car when ICE agents shot through the windshield. Police Commissioner Jessica Tisch says city cameras caught him parking when plainclothes agents approached with guns drawn. Mamdani.
12: New York City will not stand by while ICE agents shoot New Yorkers. And we will not back down from the demand that so many, including myself, have put forward time and again. This is an agency that must be abolished.
11: A man with a gun fatally shot by a security officer at the federal courthouse in Nashville. Police say the man's motive is under investigation. ABC's Pierre Thomas.
13: Shots ringing out in downtown Nashville after police say an armed man attempted to open fire inside the federal courthouse. Authorities say the man in his 40s entered through the courthouse front door around 9:30, approached security, and pulled out a pistol trying to fire it, but it jammed. They say the man then pulled out a knife and attempted to attack a U.S. Marshal security officer, who opened fire, fatally wounding the suspect.
14: Pierre Thomas, ABC News, Washington.
10: The NFL is joining New Jersey in asking the Supreme Court to allow regulation of prediction markets like Kalshi and Polymarket. Critics call them illegal sports betting operations. The companies are pushing back on that. The league reported Thursday $1.8 billion in trades on the first Sunday of the season were related to football. ESPN's David Purdom.
14: Having the NFL on board, expressing interest in the Supreme Court, looking at who is supposed to regulate prediction market. Is it supposed to be the federal government? Is it the state gaming regulators? Having the NFL weigh in on that certainly can't hurt.
10: ESPN is the parent company of ABC News. 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
10: Arizona Democratic congressional candidate Bernadette Green Placentia says she was sexually assaulted while trying to fix campaign signs in August. Green Placentia told ABC News she decided to publicly come forward after a campaign stop with seniors.
21: And it just, you know, crossed my mind at that point, like, wow, I'm kind of being a hypocrite because I'm saying I'm going to fight for Arizonans, I'm going to fight for these folks, but I'm not fighting for women who've been victims of sexual assault.
10: The suspects are still at large. If you're in the market to buy a home, mortgage rates could throw a monkey wrench into your budget.
22: The sagging housing market receiving another blow, with mortgage rates climbing for the seventh straight week. The average 30-year fixed rate for a home loan now stands at 7.4%, up from 7.28% last week, according to mortgage buyer Freddie Mac. That's the highest level in nearly 3 years. Mortgage rates typically respond to other economic factors, including interest rates and inflationary pressures due to the war. Higher mortgages can raise monthly premiums and sideline potential home buyers. Michelle Franzen, ABC News.
10: Pioneering software engineer Margaret Hamilton has died at age 90. Her code helped guide the Apollo 11 crew safely to the moon. Hamilton led a team that developed the spacecraft's onboard software and then designed a system that prevented a computer overload from aborting the mission. She also was awarded the Presidential Medal of Freedom in 2016. I'm Stephanie Officer, ABC News.
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23: Here's the official forecast. Partly sunny, 83. A high wind watch goes into effect tonight through Sunday. Gusts between 20 and 35 miles per hour. Otherwise, mostly cloudy tonight, 62. Tomorrow, a flood watch in effect through Sunday. Showers and thunderstorms, 71 degrees. Saturday night, more showers and thunderstorms, down to 63. The rain and thunderstorms continue into Sunday. Our expected high, 75. I'm Craig Allen.
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2: Now, it's Red Eye Radio. Gary McNamara and Eric Harley talk about everything from politics to social issues and news of the day. 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
9: All across America. He is Eric Carlin, and I'm Gary McNamara. If you wonder what we're laughing about as we start this hour, it was simply that, you know, the post that the president put out yesterday that I'm sure part of that was tongue in cheek.
3: Where he said, if you
9: won't use the term super intelligence instead of artificial intelligence, that you're the enemy. And Eric and I said, well, the problem is when I hear SI, because it's AI.
3: We're going to the same place.
9: If it's SI, I'm thinking
3: Sports Illustrated.
9: As I told you, women in bikinis on exotic islands, because it's Sports Illustrated.
3: Well, it's the only issue I paid attention to. Sports.
9: So that's the problem that you have there. Speaking of sports.
3: Yeah.
9: I come in we have a tollway here
3: that cuts
9: right through, you know, the middle of we got a lot of tollways, but this one,
3: it's mostly tollways.
9: this one goes right.
3: I think my street is a tollway that I live on. I'm pretty sure. Yeah.
9: This one cuts right through. If you see Fort Worth and Dallas, this one cuts right up the middle, right to the airport.
3: Yeah.
9: I used to take different ways to work, and when I started here, the tollway didn't exist. It didn't go all the way out there.
3: Right.
9: to near where I live. So I would take the regular highways, and it's horrible, you know, because you're just that much closer to downtown Dallas.
3: Yeah, with regular people, it's like you.
9: Well, it's sort of like, you know, when I have to fly coach.
3: Yeah.
9: You know, when I'm back there with the cattle.
3: Ooh.
9: And the cattle and the babies. I got upgraded to first class once, and the guy looked at me. He goes, "This is first class. They're not supposed to allow babies up here." And I went, "I don't think that's a rule.
3: That's not a rule."
9: It's like,
3: by the way, for all these couples, you need to leave your emotional support baby at home. That's just
9: exactly.
3: We've carried this too far.
9: When I turned 66 years in 2 months,
4: yeah, it's just like.
3: Oh, that man, that was so long ago.
9: I said to myself, if I'm going to continue working afterwards, my luxury will be the tollway every day to work.
3: Yeah.
9: Every day. Because coming in, there's hardly any traffic.
3: Right, yeah.
9: And going home, there's zero traffic. I mean, there are days where I don't see a taillight in front of me or a headlight behind me.
3: I live 2 miles, and there's been more construction in most of the time that we've been here in this building, when we moved like really close to my house, there's been more construction between me and the studio than there's ever been in my entire over 30 years of living in this area.
9: So all of a sudden, and it's when I pass I-30.
3: Mm.
9: And yeah. I'm coming in. Whoa, what? Oh, man, the Cowboys must be playing. Oh, that's right. They are. They were losing.
3: I wouldn't call it playing, but they were on the field.
9: Yeah, and I'm saying to myself, so the whole thing was, I saw that they were losing, but I didn't know the final score, because when I got up, they were losing and then just doing a bunch of stuff and didn't even look at the final score driving in. I'm like, oh. They lost. I can tell by the way people are driving.
3: Yeah. Are they driving slower or are they driving faster?
9: Oh, no. They're driving faster, going across lanes.
3: Oh, okay.
9: They're drunk. If you're a police officer, this would be the easiest way. You could fill the town's piggy bank.
3: Yeah.
9: And just one night.
3: Yeah, we won't say there's a quota, but there's a quota. Yeah, it's.
9: Well, if you're going to have a quota, that would be the time you can meet the
3: quota.
9: Get
3: it all done after one game. Giving Tampa Bay their first win.
9: Yeah, I know. That was.
3: Wow.
9: And so you're driving in. I'm just like, I don't like this. And the only time it ever happens really is if there's something at AT&T Stadium, which is about 4 miles, maybe 3 miles.
3: Yeah.
9: By the way, the crow flies where I-30 and.
3: Yeah.
9: The tollway, meet.
3: And if you're coming in after a George Strait concert there.
9: Yeah.
3: Then there's even more traffic because of the size of the pickups that are coming out of that parking lot.
9: Well, it's the same for Cowboys games. Yeah, well,
3: true story.
9: But they're not $40,000 pickups.
3: Yeah. Yeah.
9: They're $100,000 pickups.
3: Yeah.
9: And just so many people, heading north. So, but it's so funny because the first few miles on the tollway form, there's nobody. I mean, there's nobody.
3: Yeah.
9: And it's great because when they made, the tollway in my section is only in one section, it's about 15 years old. In the other section, it's only 6 or 7 years old.
3: Right. Right.
9: And so they actually, when you go through it, they actually have the road banked a tiny bit.
3: Yeah.
9: It's banked.
3: Right.
9: And so, you go other highways that were built, 50 years ago,
3: right?
9: They were built for 55 miles an hour, and everybody's going 75.
3: Yeah,
9: and you can actually feel the inertia as you're trying to, you're making there's a bend in the road and you're turning. It's like, whoa, man, the inertia, and none of that. It's just like
3: that. Same with the school zone in my neighborhood, right by my house. It's built for 20, not 55. I found that out the hard way.
9: Ooh.
3: Yeah.
9: Yeah.
3: Yeah.
9: You didn't. He's
3: no.
9: He's,
3: I would never drive 55 in the.
9: But yeah. So when the whole SI thing though, when I put that, I burst out laughing. He goes, "You're the enemy if you're not saying SI." And I'm like, "Well, nobody's going to say SI."
3: Sports Illustrated.
9: But he is for some reason obsessed with things that don't matter. The whole name thing. As we said, when you had some Republicans out there cheering and going, yeah, look at how much he upset the Canadians because he called it Lake. It's no longer Lake Ontario. And we're like, well, that didn't even come from Canada.
3: Yeah.
9: It doesn't even make any sense.
3: Right.
9: And I said, if this is where we both agree with this, if this is where the Republican Party is this where the victories are, then you deserve to lose.
3: That, if that's what you're going to focus on.
9: Yeah. If that's the kind of stuff, then you deserve to lose. I hope they don't. We've talked about that a lot. In fact, we have said that the fact that Trump is out there and he's not in swing states.
3: Right.
9: He's in the places where he's trying to get his base together and whatever that means. It means loyal Republicans. I haven't officially been a Republican since I think 2006. Independent, but I've only voted in Republican primaries, and only voted, every single vote has been for a Republican candidate.
3: Yeah.
9: If you're telling me his base needs to be motivated to go out and vote, then they suck as a base.
3: Yeah.
9: Because I don't miss an election because I know what the Democrats are doing.
3: Yes.
9: But if this is where we've talked about the Republican Party before, and when people would, a few years ago, would go, you guys are rhinos. It's like, well, we're technically not Republicans, but if we were, thank you.
3: Mm-hmm.
9: Because, we are rhinos because the Republican Party is moving left and socialist, and we're not. And if that's what your bragging rights are, well, they're not selling. You can't sell it. And if that's what you're selling, that we need to be a more populist socialist party, the Republican Party, well, then expect to lose a lot of elections.
3: Well, this is the thing. Look, I'm not one of these guys that says, well, the party has to come together and everybody, the rank and file, we can't be blah, blah, blah, blah, blah, blah. Do what you want. But the fact of the matter is this. The bottom line is these fixable things that are wrong that with the GOP need to be fixed. And right now, my confidence level is at an all-time low that it's going to get done before 28. I hope I'm wrong. I'd love to say I'm wrong. I would love to say if they win this November that they come back and, when we get into the 28th cycle and things are going great and pricing is as much under control as it can be, well, then great. I'll say I'm wrong. I don't have any problem saying that. But I also don't have any problem criticizing the people that work for me, public servants, all of them, especially the ones I vote for. The left, I know what they are. I know who they are. And I can sit and it's very important what we do. We play them in their own words so that everybody will have a full understanding. But for the GOP, they need to open their ears, pull their heads out of their asses, and get to work. And it's that simple. And not necessarily in that order.
9: So a few things to chat about.
3: Yeah.
9: Here. The whole of criminal illegal immigrant in New York. Because, you know, that blew up really quick. And right. Mamdani's out there saying, I talked to, you know, basically I've been communicating with Trump and the White House to release this guy. Wait till you hear the story. They make it sound like this is some type of innocent civilian. This guy has already, you know, been a convicted criminal.
3: Yeah.
9: And has been arrested. DHS saying he's a part of the, Dominican gang that actually came to formation decades back at Rikers.
3: Mm-hmm.
9: And, you know, this is a perfect example of a criminal illegal immigrant who you don't want on the streets.
3: Yeah.
9: Now, what happened precisely, we don't know. But this is, if you want it, this is where Mamdani is forced to, because he was called everything by the mob out there. You say the mob is turning against. Think about it. You cannot get more radical left than Mamdani, and the leftist mob.
3: Yep.
9: Is calling him a traitor.
3: Yep.
9: You can't sit there. You can't look at somebody like Mamdani and go, "Well, my God, this guy is pro Hamas. He's pro terrorism. He's pro criminal illegal immigrants." And that's still not enough for the mob because he's trying to keep his poll numbers up by pretending, you know, "Oh, no, no, I'm a little bit more moderate," while he really isn't. And the mob is saying, "You can't pretend anymore. You can't pretend to move to the center."
3: Well, what you need to do, Mayor Mamdani, you need to, if you're going to live up to the expectations of the radicals, you need to get in to the jail and help the person break out of jail. That's where they are.
9: But that's where
3: you would have to. You would set him free where he belongs,
9: and
3: let
9: him
3: go home. Because I don't know, is he a Maryland dad? Is he a Maryland man? Is he a New York man? How are we going to describe him in the media to make him sound all innocent?
9: A New York father.
3: A New York father. Yeah. Yeah. This is the game, and if you don't play up to the game on your end, Mayor. And I'm only halfway joking. Sneak him out the back door of the jail, out of the prison. You know, get him on the streets. You're not doing enough if you don't free him yourself.
9: Or, you know, remember, this was not ICE targeting poor illegal immigrants on the corner trying to find a day job.
3: Right. Right.
9: This was targeted at somebody that had been released.
3: Yes.
9: With the criminal record, was released.
3: Mm-hmm.
9: Because of sanctuary city policies.
3: Right.
9: Has a long arrest and criminal record.
3: Yeah.
9: And Mamdani has to, because after what happened, you know, last night, mm-hmm. with him trying to pretend that he mourns what happened on October 7th,
3: mm-hmm.
9: the mob just said, "That's not acceptable." And then he had to come out and just say, "You need to release this criminal right now." It's like, my God, you've got to be kidding me. This was not about people who are looking for a pathway to citizenship, who have been good citizens and paid their taxes for a long time. And this is what we're trying to tell you. They want. Remember when Trump was criticized for

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1: Then you become, Mamdani is now becoming the oppressor of the left.
2: That's right. The turn is happening. Remember when Adams asked the court to do away with sanctuary city policy in New York, and the court said no. You know, there were other things going on with Adams, but that was the beginning. That was the real turn.
1: The beginning of his downfall. Yeah.
2: That was the real turn.
1: Where he said, we need to protect the citizens of New York City. What? You can't be mayor? Get the hell out of here.
2: And I said at that time, there will not be a second term for Adams.
1: I know.
2: And I was right.
1: Jeez.
2: It's insane.
1: And please, while you allow the illegal immigrant criminals... Yeah. And while you are pro-terrorist, please regulate the size of our soft drinks.
2: That's right.
1: Because we aren't capable.
2: Or tax them and tax them.
1: And tax them.
2: And
1: yes.
2: tax them. Yes.
1: We are Red Eye Radio.
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0: We are Red Eye Radio. He is Eric Carlin. I'm Gary McNamara. Welcome and good morning.
1: Happy Friday.
0: By the way, some economic stuff up there. We'll get to it. Did you see that officially the deficit for last year, because at the end of September was the end of the fiscal year?
1: Yeah.
0: $2 trillion. We spent another the deficit was, I think, $250 billion more than it was last year. And this was in a supposedly fiscal a situation. Like I said, it's almost impossible to stop the spending. Neither the Democrats, the Democrats won't. And if they're going to, I'm sure they'll go after the Republicans for that in the midterms, that the deficit was higher than last year after they promised Doge and everything else. But the fact is, if they get in power, boom.
1: Yeah.
0: It's like Sayed at I don't know if it was a debate or an interview that he was doing, where they talked about a pipeline to bring in fossil fuels. And they said, how would you bring it in? He goes, I wouldn't bring it in. We don't need fossil fuels. So they're as radical as you can get.
1: Yeah. And getting more radical by the minute.
0: But what did Homeland Security have to say about that ICE stop? That coming up.
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3: Join us for an unforgettable evening at the Hamilton County High School Festival, Tuesday, October 22nd at Red Bank Baptist Church. 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
0: And he is Eric Carlin. I'm Gary McNamara. Coming up, I got clickbait. Clickbaited. I'll have the details of that just here in the last couple of minutes. And Homeland Security responds to the ICE shooting of the illegal immigrant criminal in New York City in 1 minute.
1: I was in the store the other day, and I was looking at supplements. 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And when I first started, I just took it for a couple of days. 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
0: So I'm conditioned wherever I go, Eric. Wherever I go, you know, and on social media, it'll pop up, you know, for and then you can sit there and click and, you know, get their updates. Different communities and cities across the nation that have, you know, their scanners.
1: Yeah.
0: You know, like DFW scanner.
1: Yeah.
0: And it's somebody, you know, scans what's going on, the police frequencies, and reports what's going on.
1: Yeah.
0: You know, and it's really interesting because if there's an accident somewhere around me, and so really all the ones around me, whether it's DFW or Arlington, Texas scanner, or, you know, Grand Prairie, whatever. You know, when it comes up, it's like, oh, okay, I got to avoid that particular area. Oh, look at this. There's a news item. The other day when there was that private airplane crash. Here, that's how I learned about it. So I pay attention to it.
1: Mm-hmm.
0: Man, I got clickbaited here by Arlington Scanner.
1: Oh, boy.
0: That's the city of Arlington, Texas.
1: Yeah.
0: Because it said, incident, Arlington. Emergency crews are responding to AT&T Stadium following reports of yet another Dallas Cowboys collapse. Authorities are also investigating allegations that a professional football team has been reported operating out of the stadium this season. So far, investigators have found no evidence to support these claims. Fans are advised to avoid the area and, if possible, ESPN for the next 14 or 24 hours.
1: Yes.
0: No injuries reported, just shattered expectations. And it got me. I mean, it got me completely, because all I saw was in the first paragraph where it said, incident, Arlington, emergency crews responding to AT&T Stadium. And you had me hooked at that point. I'm like, what the hell's going on? You know, there's a game there. I'm you know, what's the incident?
1: Yeah. I love it.
0: So, you, Arlington Scanner, you got me.
1: Yeah.
0: You got me hook, line, and sinker.
1: Good writing. Very funny.
0: I know. The only thing I can say is I wasn't suspicious because it's not April 1st.
1: Yeah.
0: It was April Fool's. But
1: yeah. But no, it's the reality of the Dallas Cowboys.
0: Yeah. You got me big time. And it was just, it happened at the bottom of the hour there. You were out talking to the crew.
1: Mm-hmm.
0: And I'm in here going, oh my God, they got me big time.
1: Yeah.
0: I can't wait to tell Eric about this.
1: Yeah.
0: So, here's Homeland Security and, their statement that they put out, following the shooting of the illegal immigrant criminal.
1: Hmm.
0: And again, we don't know the specifics of it until you know the specifics of it, but it was a reaction of Mamdani, especially Mamdani and the national, because it went viral. A couple of things went viral. Him saying, I've contacted the White House and ICE needs to be removed completely. We need to get rid of ICE and everything else. And it's like, okay, well, what are we actually talking about here? What information do we actually have? That's what Mamdani is saying. You know, there was a child in the car. It was 4 o'clock. It was busy. Well, it's always busy in New York.
1: Mm-hmm.
0: But, you know, and the entire thing, as he's getting pounded by the crowd, calling him complicit.
1: Yeah.
0: The far left, and I believe it happened. I really believe, because I hadn't seen this until yesterday when he, you know, went to that one when everybody knew that he was faking when he went to the October 7th memorial at the one park in New York.
1: Yeah.
0: And we're all like, and he just got, you know, he just, the pro Hamas people, and then it just spread, you know, you can't play this both ways. Either you hate Israel and you're a racist anti-Semite all the time.
1: Mm-hmm.
0: You can't pretend, you can't ride this fine line because you're watching the polls.
1: Right.
0: You've got to remain a racist anti-Semite and pro-terrorist. And they went after him and were screaming at him, calling him every name. I couldn't even play this stuff. And a lot of stuff you can't play because there's so much cursing. Same thing happened. Tonight.
1: Yeah.
0: You know, you're complicit. Yeah. You're complicit. Yeah. You're complicit. Think about this. As we've said before, the victim oppressor relationship, if you've been a long time listening to the show, we've been talking about this for decades. That's what the Democrat Party has become. And when you have more victims, you have to have more oppressors. And eventually, the victims or those that are trying to save the victims eventually become the oppressors. I just didn't think it was going to happen this quickly to somebody like Mamdani, who is probably as radical as you can get. He's in the, if 99.9% of the Democratic Party is not moderate and radical as they are, which with the things that they propose, he's part of that 1.5%, which is like a Presley or a AOC.
1: Right.
0: And even, I think, more radical than that. Probably he's more like...
1: Oh, I believe so, yeah.
0: Yeah, El Sayed in Michigan, whatever.
1: Yeah.
0: I mean,
1: yeah.
0: These people are just completely and totally anti-American. They're pro-terrorist. They embrace the racism of anti-Semitism. They're hate-mongers. And I just didn't think that it was going to happen this quickly where... The mob, the leftist mob, has said, sorry, you're not far left enough. You can't even pretend that you're trying to appease both sides.
1: No. No.
0: And here's what Homeland Security wrote, though, on the shooting. On October 8th at approximately 4 p.m., ICE officers were conducting a targeted enforcement operation in the Bronx to arrest a criminal illegal immigrant from the Dominican Republic with prior criminal conviction for grand larceny and multiple prior arrests for assault, robbery, possession of drugs, and weapons possessions. He has associations with a Dominican gang, the same gang who brutally shot a Customs and Border Patrol officer last year. This criminal illegal alien was arrested by the NYPD on December 7, 2023, but was released into the community a few days later by reckless Democrat sanctuary policies that put American lives at risk. During the incident, an ICE officer discharged his weapon and the criminal illegal alien was injured. ICE officers immediately rendered aid. The individual is alive and at a local hospital. The FBI and Homeland Security are on the scene. The incident remains under investigation. More information will be shared as it becomes available. This is from their statement. When dangerous illegal aliens are released back onto the streets by radical sanctuary politicians, our officers are forced to make arrests at large in the community in unpredictable and dangerous environments. Our officers should not have to risk their lives, and innocent Americans should not have to face unnecessary danger because sanctuary politicians refuse to cooperate with federal law enforcement. And the point is easy. Mandani's out there saying, this happened at 4 o'clock. The streets are crowded. Well, don't let him go.
17: Right.
0: When you got him in jail, hand him over to the feds.
17: Right. The safest way for everyone involved.
0: Right.
17: Everyone involved. Tom Homan has made that case I don't know how many times, and it's a fact. There's no way around that. Don't let him go. But you can't help yourself. They didn't care. By the way, he cares nothing about the safety of this criminal who he's trying to protect. Otherwise, he wouldn't have put him on the street. You know ICE is going to be right behind him on the case. And now it's going to play out with civilians on the street. And you had control of that from the beginning. But man, it would be much worse politically if Mamdani is seen handing him over, you know, a peaceful transition and from custody from one entity to another. You can't possibly have that because we have sanctuary policy. We're not going to cooperate with them, which means everybody is less safe. You know, the mayor screaming that ICE makes it less safe. No. They don't. When you create a situation where they have to hunt them down on the street because of your insane sanctuary policy, that's what makes everybody less safe.
0: A grand larceny conviction that he has is a felony.
17: Yeah.
0: So you have a felon illegal immigrant that you know is a felon illegal immigrant. I don't know how everything else was adjudicated there, but it looks like he's been arrested quite frequently. Mm-hmm. I don't know if there's convictions on that. We don't have that information, but we only have what the Department of Homeland Security has given us. And I don't know. Maybe a lot of those arrests weren't federal.
17: Yeah,
0: grand larceny looks like it would be a state.
17: Mm-hmm.
0: You know, these all look like state charges. So some may not yet have been adjudicated. How many were in New York?
17: Yeah.
0: And so you're talking about a felon, illegal immigrant, and Mamdani's out there saying, I spent 2 hours on the phone with Trump and Mark Wayne Mullen trying to negotiate the release of this criminal.
17: Yeah.
0: This illegal immigrant felon. We want him back out on the streets.
17: Yeah.
0: That's where the Democratic Party is. And by the way, I don't want to look at this and say this is just Mandani who believes this because he is so radical and more radical than even most of the Democrats are, who are incredibly radical. No, this is the mainstream opinion of the Democrat Party.
17: Oh, yeah. No, this is their agenda that has been at work for years. And they're wanting this to play out like this. They want it to play out on the streets with civilians around. This is their plan, because there's no way they can get to a point of, you know, as he was saying, abolish ICE, which had been saying for years. They can't get that support unless they make it more dangerous, which they did through sanctuary policy. This is on them. There's no need for the violence at all. A peaceful transfer of custody from one entity to the other, and you've got it done. And you can't do that because you insist on this sanctuary policy.
0: Right.
17: This is what Adams was fighting against. You know, this is, and of course, look what happened to him. His career as mayor was over right about that point, quite frankly.
0: We are Red Eye Radio.
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0: We're Red Eye Radio. He's Eric Carlin. I'm Gary McNamara. An update on that ICE shooting in New York City from Bill Malusian from Fox. The NYPD commissioner confirmed that the Dominican illegal immigrant that ICE shot during a targeted operation has two prior NYPD arrests, one for robbery in 2023, which led him to plead guilty to a fourth degree grand larceny charge, and another for criminal sale of a controlled substance, which is still pending. So that's still pending within the system. We had asked because we had looked at what the arrest charges were, so we don't know if the other ones are out of state or in New Jersey or whatever. The facts and details of what led up to the shooting are still unclear. Malusian says we're looking to see if there was any ICE, you know, body cam.
17: Yeah.
0: And so, but it's, like I said, we never rush to judgment in these cases, but when you just know some of the basic facts in here and see somebody like Mandani, you know, who now has to take the most radical position that sanctuary cities aren't the problem.
17: Right.
0: Because remember, this is not about, and we stress this over and over again, this is not about, these are people that have been in the country a long time, had paid taxes, have been good citizens, and just want to have a pathway to citizenship. It's not it.
17: Yeah.
0: It's not, oh, they're rounding up. They're just going down and rounding up day workers on the corners. This isn't it. This is the Democrat Party's complete and total support for illegal immigrants who have committed other crimes besides being in the country illegally.
17: Yep.
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10: From ABC News, I'm Sherry Preston. Outrage in New York City last night after federal immigration agents shot a man in a vehicle with a five-year-old child inside. ICE claims it was part of a targeted enforcement operation, but it's left many neighbors shocked.
11: It's shocking. We've never seen nothing like this roll down in this neighborhood. This neighborhood is a nice neighborhood. Things like this don't happen over here.
10: In a press conference, Mayor Zoran Mamdani says he plans to speak with President Trump on eliminating immigration operations in New York.
12: New York City will not stand by while ICE agents shoot New Yorkers. And we will not back down from the demand that so many, including myself, have put forward time and again. This is an agency that must be abolished.
10: The child was later reunited with family. The wounded man remains in immigration custody. Hurricane Isaias has now strengthened to a Category 2 storm, headed for a likely landfall off the Gulf Coast later this evening, bringing high winds, intense rain, and flash flooding concerns to the region. ABC's Lee Goldberg is currently tracking the storm's path.
13: It does weaken a little bit, but still a dangerous hurricane going into the Florida Panhandle late this evening. Somewhere near Pensacola, maybe over to Destin, Florida. We'll watch that. Hurricane warnings along the coast. Watches go well inland. A storm surge of 5 to 7 feet. Then you're looking at a half a foot of rain along the track and heavy rains into the Carolinas, eating it into the northeast by the end of the weekend.
10: All along the coastline, officials are urging people to prepare and take the storm seriously. Clay Hobbs is volunteering with local emergency crews in Pensacola.
28: They need to heed those evacuation orders now. 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
10: They survived almost a year at sea, but now the sailors aboard the USS Abraham Lincoln have finally reached U.S. soil in Coronado, California. They got thunderous applause from hundreds, including friends and family who have been waiting months to welcome them back. 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
10: The NFL is joining the state of New Jersey in pushing for regulation of the prediction markets like Kalshi and Polymarket. ESPN reporter David Purdom breaks down the NFL's involvement.
35: What is very worried about is that there are not the proper oversight being installed in prediction markets ecosystem where player props and betting on lead games and things like odds to win the Super Bowl, they just aren't getting the oversight that the league would like to see.
10: An investigation is underway into a bizarre shooting at the federal courthouse in Nashville, where an armed man tried to fire on security. ABC's Pierre Thomas has the details.
0: Shots ringing out in downtown Nashville after police say an armed man attempted to open fire inside the federal courthouse. Authorities say the man in his 40s entered through the courthouse front door around 9:30, approached security, and pulled out a pistol trying to fire it, but it jammed. They say the man then pulled out a knife and attempted to attack a U.S. Marshal security officer, who opened fire, fatally wounding the suspect.
1: Pierre Thomas, ABC News, Washington.
10: A new report out from the National Oceanic and Atmospheric Administration shows we just experienced our warmest September on record, with above average temperatures recorded in 43 states, with 8 of those states recording record averages. The only state that reported cooler than expected temperatures was Oregon. Sherry Preston, ABC News.
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2: Here's the official forecast. Partly sunny, 83. A high wind watch goes into effect tonight through Sunday. Gusts between 20 and 35 miles per hour. Otherwise, mostly cloudy tonight, 62. Tomorrow, a flood watch in effect through Sunday. Showers and thunderstorms, 71 degrees. Saturday night, more showers and thunderstorms, down to 63. The rain and thunderstorms continue into Sunday. Our expected high, 75. I'm Craig Allen.
3: 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Delight in the harmonious sounds of talented choirs from Hamilton County Schools. 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
1: Welcome to the Bongino Report AM on this Friday morning. It's going to be a banger of a show today, folks. We're going to hit these three things that are critical right now with this midterm election right around the corner. Matter of fact, it's here right now. Early voting's already begun in a lot of states. This is a culture election, a national security election, and an economic election. And they are all tied together. They are not mutually exclusive. The alternative is the destruction of our economy, which will lead to a cultural revolution against success and merit, which will lead to a constant clamoring for anti-national security destructive policies like open borders and elsewhere. We can't have that. I'll get to this a little bit later, but a big thank you for those of you who support the Dan Bongino Show podcast as well. We had another great month. We'll get into a little of that in a little bit. Because, folks, I just want you to realize that there are people out there in a significant swath of the Republican, conservative, MAGA, and libertarian movement who see through the doom and gloom, you know, and understand that what's at stake in this election, is, I don't like, you know, Manichaean terminology like existential, because hyperbole does us no good. But, folks, this midterm election and going forward, the choices we have are as close to politically existential as you can get. I'm going to make a strong case to you throughout today's show, backed up by evidence, because evidence matters, not just conjecture, that this election is three things that are equally important. But I put one on the top, and that's national security. You don't have national security. You have nothing. It doesn't matter what the tax rates are, what health care plan you're a part of, what school your kids go to. If you're constantly under the threat of a terror attack, violent crime, a foreign terror organization, or a drug cartel, none of that other stuff matters. But I don't want to diminish the importance in this midterm election of this being a culture election as well. And an economic election. Folks, you have a choice. It's axiomatic going forward. They're not always great choices versus bad choices. There are going to be some candidates around the country running for congressional seats, running for mayorships, running for Senate that maybe aren't the greatest. I mean, I'll bring up the point later for your listeners up in the Northeast. You know, Susan Collins, is she the most conservative Republican senator in the country? No. Does she have a good relationship with her constituents? Yes. Does she defy the odds over and over? Yes. Is she better than the communist opponent she has who wants to open up our borders and basically scrap any kind of voter integrity measure? She is. She is. This is a national security, culture, and economic election. And folks, you're seeing it right now in the riots in France. The disgusting pro-terrorist free fake Palestine protest on October 7th, the anniversary of a human atrocity 3 years ago, plus one. You're seeing it with the Lindsey Clancy case, just the demoralization exercise. As Yuri Bezmenov, the KGB defectors, warned us about over and over, the effort from the inside to infiltrate the United States body politic and demoralize everyone so they believe in nothing. So who becomes your heroes? But Lindsey Clancy or whatever, because you don't believe in anything anymore. This is an op. This is a national security, culture, and economic election. Welcome to the Bongino Report AM on this Friday.
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5: org/nation.
1: Folks, there is a party out there that is far better than the Islamo-radical funded, communist funded, progressive far left funded Democrat Party and their doomer allies in the fake Folex MAGA, which you're trying to pretend they're part of MAGA when they're not. And this is kind of odd. And I'm seeing this now as you see the October surprises start to come out. You know those surprises you see before every midterm and presidential election. You always see some, you know, hidden audio that's supposedly some big scandal. Here's the irony of this. Here's some audio, huge scandal coming out of Texas. Huge, huge scandal, folks. All right, Jim, this is Jim. You're a Texas resident. I mean, this I can't believe. Ken Paxton on hidden audio saying that, I mean, saying things like, this is crazy, Jim, that they actually like campaign on. Meanwhile, hidden audio coming out of the Talafrico campaign is like, the guy's got a fetish for the trans community. The guy, he's a freaking vegan in Texas, like a vegan in Texas. What? That's like buying a bar and serving O'Doul's, which was like a non-alcoholic beer. I don't even know if it's around. Is that even a thing anymore? Or what was it, Moosey back in the day or something? That's not a thing, man. It's not a thing. That's the hidden audio leaking from the other side. There's 67 genders. Here's a fake scandal. Texas Tribune, pretty leftist outlet. It's like, hey, man, we caught Paxton on a mic here talking about how, you know, if we're going to save these entitlement programs, we need reforms. And Jim, even worse, this is crazy. I don't know about you, but I'm definitely staying home and voting for the guy who's the vegan who believes in 67 genders in Texas. He believes that tax cuts juice the economy too. Scandalous! You ever see that horrible Robert De Niro Frankenstein movie? He's the cholera! Where they start throwing tomatoes at him? Or is it Game of Thrones? When they're like, shame, shame, shame. They start throwing at the rotten eggs and tomatoes at the lady after they shave her head. They're unbelievable. Paxton stands for like sound, sensible reform so we can preserve these programs for these people. And tax cuts? And he doesn't get caught on hidden audio talking about 67 genders? Total scandal. Here, listen for yourself. This is from the Texas Tribune. Check this out.
6: The growing out of this is part of the solution. Mm-hmm. And making some reasonable cuts and mandatory spending, you're going to have to do it. Yeah. Or there is no solution. That's just a reality. We have to suck it up. Right. And from Republican presidents to Democrat, we've been spending like crazy. Mm-hmm. And no one seems to care.
7: I agree.
6: Mm-hmm. It's going to bankrupt us.
7: Yep.
6: It's a matter of time.
7: Yep.
6: It's bad.
8: I would really like to pay my fair share of taxes, which is less than I'm paying.
6: Yeah. I'm with you.
8: Just something to keep in mind.
6: I think tax cuts will actually generate more revenue.
1: I can't believe it. Ken, you should resign today from just forfeit the position. I mean, the guy's running on pro-growth tax cuts, reforming these entitlement programs that are going broke to fix them. And he's running on controlling government spending that in the Biden era caused us 9% and 5% inflation. I can't believe it. I can't believe this guy has the stones to stay in the race. Folks, please, if you're sensing the dripping sarcasm, I hope you didn't just tune in there and think I'm actually calling for Paxton.
9: I once voted for a guy who ran on this exact platform, and his name was
7: Ronald Reagan.
1: Ronald Reagan, President Trump, who's only talked about this forever. I mean, he's been the first Republican in forever to say, because people were scared of saying this. Hey, man, I want to help you with this Social Security thing, but we got to be honest. It's like running out of money. Listen, I'm going to get to this too, so don't go anywhere. I've warned you about this over and over again. Please stay tuned, folks. We'll be right back.
0: The Bongino Report AM.
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1: If you think voting for Democrats, just like you think voting for people like Mamdani, is going to protect you against the horde, then you are unfamiliar with cannibalism theory, which I've spoken about often. Cannibalism theory is an infection on the left we cannot let spread to the right, where people try to one-up each other with craziness to prove like they're the pure blood. That, folks, it is going to destroy the party. The left is going to turn on seniors and you, their parents, people getting Social Security in the next coming years. I promise. I promise they're going to turn on you. It's already online. I've been warning you about it. We see around corners better than anyone. I'll show you the evidence later in the show. Please stay tuned for that. I want to show you this, though, in the beginning, because this is important, too. Folks, Jeff Bezos, who runs Amazon, was it Blue Origin and Prometheus, like 1,000 different companies. You know him from Amazon fame, of course. You know, listen, I'm not candidly a huge fan of some of the stuff that happened at Amazon in the past at all. Some of it personally impacted me. I think they were part of cancel culture for a while. I think that's a shame. But, you know, showing you that I believe in ideas and I don't get lost or fall in love with personalities. Good ideas matter to me. And how we get there matters because we have to convert people who are independents or even leftists at one time. I only bring this up because Bezos was on Fox News yesterday. And the Amazon and these companies, for as much as I object to their left-leaning values, and I think they need to get their act together, I would rather have them promoting ideas that create wealth like those companies did themselves, rather than be on the other side of confiscatory taxes, endless government spending, endless inflation. Bezos was on Fox News yesterday with Bret Baier, and I was kind of shocked to hear him say this about this new socialist revolution, again, surfacing in the United States like freaking whack-a-mole, coming back again, where he says, listen, This is just the politics of envy. To hear him say it, I hope maybe some leftists will listen up who idolized this guy in the past. Maybe he's a messenger for them, maybe not. I don't know, but check this out.
7: Some people have come to, they've been taught, I think incorrectly, but they've been taught that in this whole kind of oppressor-oppressed framework, and that success is villainy. Success is not villainy. You can be a billionaire if you start a hamburger stand, you have 10 people in a

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1: Actually, right now in these midterms, when you look at Republican voter registration, you are looking at one of the best environments to go out and vote that you've ever seen in a midterm. That sounds crazy. The Doomers and everyone else told us to stay home. That's the point. They're worried. Republican voter registration has stocked a pond full of fish that candidates can go out and then fish in a pond full of fish that were there, voters that weren't there before. A lot more ahead, folks. We'll be right back.
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3: Millions will vote soon, but do they really know the issues? Now, Rob Schmidt is on Newsmax tonight talking about the war for America's future. Rob Schmidt reveals that many Americans are embracing socialism, especially young people. 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

All of this means what I've told you from the start. If you show up in this election, we will win. There is no other variable. It's not the sports game where the pitcher's got the flu. It doesn't matter. The only variable is you showing up and bringing 10 people with you, and we can win, because this is a national security, culture, and economic election, and all of them are tied together with our opponents. They know if they can open the borders, create a national security nightmare, scrap voter ID, that they can engage in their demographic destiny argument, or what they call replacement theory. That's a Democrat thing. They try to pin this on Republicans. That's their thing. They talk about it all the time. They know if they create a national security situation, open the borders, let terrorists in, let everybody in illegally, no vetting, nothing, that they can then get those people on voter rolls and in population counts in a census, that they can then use that to bump up electoral college votes to the presidency, bump up members of the House of Representatives in blue states that are losing people. They can then hijack the system, stack the Supreme Court, pass overwhelming amounts of red tape and tax increases to crush the economy, and do it by a cult.

0: culture revolution too, which Bezos just talked about, how they want to instill a culture of envy. The rich guy, the wealthy guy is the bad guy. The cops are the bad guy. ACAB, all cops are. You can figure out the rest. Put it in ChatGPT. You'll see. This is what the left thinks of you. Defund the police. Defund their military. Invert the good guy, bad guy matrix, where the good guys are the bad guys and the bad guys are the good guys. Mamdani experienced that the hard way. He's seeing it now, how there are no good guys with the left. They're all bad guys. Folks, it all ties together. There's a warning coming out of France right now. You're seeing riots in the streets over and over. We've already seen that here. We've seen what happens. Thankfully, you haven't seen the infection spreading to the United States in the last year and a half because the president has cracked down on politically motivated violence. I remember being a part of it. The LA riots that we saw with the ICE enforcement that happened. I was your FBI deputy for that. I was up all night with our folks from Secretary of War's office and elsewhere. And what happened? Did it spread? No, because the president said, we're not allowing this kind of disorder and chaos in the country. That's your choice. Destroy the economy. The economic destruction will create a culture of envy. The culture of envy will get people to accept insane anti-national security ideas promoted by Islamo-radicals and others like open borders and elsewhere. It's all tied together. That's the choice that's on the ballot. Stay tuned, and I'll show you how you don't want this infection of lunacy spreading on the right. It's a cancer. It's got to be cut out. There is no excuse to sit home. None. If you show up, and you bring 10 people with you, we'll win. And we'll be having a far different conversation the day after election.
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3: ABC News, I'm Sherry Preston. The Nobel Peace Prize has just been awarded to former UN Human Rights Chief Nabi Pillay. She served as a judge on the International Court of Justice and has been recognized for her efforts to promote peace and international law. ICE officers shooting a man in New York City during an operation. Police Commissioner Jessica Tisch.
4: The individual who was shot has been identified as 28-year-old Oscar Belgal. He has two prior arrests in New York City, one for robbery in 2023, in which he pleaded guilty to fourth-degree grand larceny and received 5 years probation, and one for criminal sale of a controlled substance in 2025, which is still pending.
3: A five-year-old child was in the car with him when it happened. Mayor Zoran Mamdani is calling for ICE to leave the city. Hurricane Isaias bearing down on the Florida panhandle, parts of the Alabama coast and Pensacola, Florida, expecting winds of up to 100 miles an hour and lots of rain and lots of storm surge. This is ABC News.
5: Here's a official forecast, partly sunny, 83. A high wind watch goes into effect tonight through Sunday. Gusts between 20 and 35 miles per hour. Otherwise, mostly cloudy tonight, 62. Tomorrow, a flood watch in effect through Sunday. Showers and thunderstorms, 71 degrees. Saturday night, more showers and thunderstorms, down to 63. The rain and thunderstorms continue into Sunday, are expected high, 75. I'm Greg Allen on WGOW.

0: One of the reasons I think we've attracted an audience of amazing listeners, viewers, followers here, and I deeply appreciate it. I'll thank you coming up in a minute here, and I'll show you what we've built together, you and I both. But one of the reasons I think the show continues to do what it does, and people stick with us through thick and thin, midterms, presidentials, is we see around corners pretty well here. We don't get it all right, but we get a lot right. And one of the things I've been warning you about, please just, you know, zone in right now, is there is a group of people, this sick triumvirate of people that want this country to collapse from the inside. It's the Islamo-radicals, the socialist, communist, progressive liberals, all the same thing. It's all in one bucket. And the sellout Doomer, Folex, MAGA people who really are leftists who are pretending to be part of our movement. And I'm going to show you what that looks like, because what I've warned you about, cannibalism theory, that they eventually all turn on each other and eat themselves alive, is the goal. The goal is for the whole thing to explode and nobody to trust anybody in the end. And you're never going to believe, well, you may have, who they turned on now. I'm talking about the entire triumvirate. You think you're, oh no, I'm safe. I'm one of them. You're not. As I said before, a huge thank you again to the pillars and the doomers. I know you'll get us 7 months in. We moved up a spot on the PodTrack rankings, top U.S. podcast. There we go. Top 20 finished. What is that? 14. My eyes aren't great. So thank you so much. The podcast environment is always competitive to finish on the rankings. And again, it doesn't include every single show. There are some that subscribe to it, some don't. But for those of you out there, again, on the doomer side, well, I don't like those rankings. I want to see who's live streaming, because it's really hard to cheat. Okay, we'll show you that too. So we were the number one show live streaming on Rumble. The great Steve Crowder, number two. Nick, number three. And at number four, Vince Colanason, Haley Carania, Bongino Report. So a top five finish, number one for our show, four for Bongino Report. Thank you for being part of Silverlock Productions, the Bongino Inc. Little empire here of shows. And we're expanding on radio too. We love you guys. Doomers again, most upset. And then we'll put out the Triton rankings that come out soon. And we'll be top five there. And they'll be like, I want another ranking. Oh, we get it. We get it. I get it. Like, now I understand you're all upset. One day maybe you'll catch up. I don't know when that day is, but it's no day soon. I got a warning for you. And when you see what happened to Mamdani, the Islamo radical and the communist. Yes. Before we get into some of the harsh stuff, the syrup of Ipecac medicine that we've got to give to some people out there that got sucked into the vortex of stupid right before the election. I'm sorry. I'm sorry to have to make you vomit it up, but that's what we're here for. That's why we continue to dominate. I just want to start with a laugh. This is President Trump. I saw this on my friend Brendan Dilley's feed. This is President Trump at one of his rallies. Ladies and gentlemen, the guy is just funny and relatable. Do not discount the Trump effect. Here he is talking about, you know, Talafrico and veganism and stuff. This guy, if he, you know, runs out of political energy in the end, he could probably do some stand-up and kick ass. He's freaking hilarious. Check this out.
1: He said all of a sudden, he's a vegan. You know, my wife told me, sir, do me a favor. You have to do me just a little bit of a favor. It's not vegan, it's vegan. I don't know about that stuff. I'm not into it. But he said, it's vegan. Please pronounce that word properly. I called it vegan. I thought it was, how the hell would I know? I like steak.
0: How the hell would I know? I like steak. I love this guy. He supposedly puts ketchup on his steak. And he's like, you know what? I'm a billionaire. I'll eat whatever I want. I don't really need you to be judged with you. How dare you put the ketchup on? You should be putting caviar or Sauvignon and get some Highland. He doesn't care. He's like, give me the Heinz ketchup. He doesn't care. This is the only billionaire in American history who's more relatable to the middle class guy than actual billionaires he could hang around with. He doesn't need to. That's why everybody in the middle class who works for a living is moving over to the Republican Party, and I'm not willing to throw this midterm election away.
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0: I've been talking for years about this phenomenon that was almost exclusively on the left that is now creeping slowly but not insignificantly onto the right. It's called cannibalism theory. I've been talking about this for 10 years. Cannibalism theory is this phenomenon largely on the left, but again, creeping on the right, where you've got this group of people with political influence that will attack first the easy targets, people on the other side. And then when they run out of targets on the other side, what they do is they turn on their side too, because it becomes a race to see who's the pure blood is like the only way to say it. Like, it becomes a race to see who's the bigger commie. Well, I want taxes to go up. Well, I want taxes to go up to 90%. Well, you're phony. I called for 100%. And then, well, you're phony. I called for 100% and the confiscation of property. No, you're phony. We should confiscate property, 100% taxes, and then jail Republicans. No, you're phony. We should murder Republicans, steal their property, steal their farms, steal their businesses. This is a phenomenon you see on the left all the time. They always turn on each other in the end, but you're seeing it here as people who pretend to be part of our movement are infecting this here, that no matter what the Trump administration does, lock up a suspected Somali terrorist getting ready to shoot up a mall. It's definitely, the dude was framed. And Trump's involved. And stupid people fall right in the vortex of dumb. Here's what I mean. I want you to watch this. You think they're not going to turn on you? Oh, you think you're safe because you're out there on X and you join the parade of NPCs out there telling you nothing is happening? Listen to me, bro. You're next. If they turn on Mamdani, and these are the exact same people on our side, they're using the exact same tactics. They're going to turn on you too. Here's Mamdani. By the way, after putting out one of the most disgusting X posts I've ever seen on October 7th, the anniversary of one of the most horrific terror attacks in world history. Babies, innocents, Jews, non-Jews slaughtered, decapitated, raped, murdered. What does Mamdani do? Puts out a post basically making up this hoax genocide Israeli crap again. You would think that would make him safe, right? Nope. Look what happened to him yesterday with the cannibals on the left. Check this out.
6: Oh, I'm sorry. Why are you looking rude? No. You fucking
7: idiot! You opportunist piece of
0: Did I not call it? Why does the show continue to outperform expectations and other shows out there? Because, folks, we never let you down, and we always see around these corners. Folks, listen to me. The same game is being played on the right. It's no different. There is no one pure enough for these people. These folks on the right started with, like, free Joey Bag of Donuts. He's being framed by evil Patel, Bongino, and Trump. Then it became free the next, and then they just moved on to the next case like nothing happened. And now it's at the point where you lock up a suspected terrorist threatening to shoot up a mall, and they side with the terrorists, and suckers are like, yeah, yeah, this is, let him shoot up the mall. And then any other, you know what's even more tragic and absurd about these absolute losers? On one hand, they'll falsely tell you that there's not enough deportations going on. And on the other hand, you lock up a suspected Somali terrorist and they're like, he's definitely, let him out. Well, what story is it? The answer is it's neither. It's a group of dumb cannibals eating each other alive. Thank you to all the heroes out there, too, who stand with us in this army of listeners against this nonsense. I promise you it's going to result in nothing but embarrassment as this administration wraps up a four-year record of accomplishments you've never seen in 4 years of a presidency in modern history. They're just going to look so stupid. People are going to have screenshots of their tweets and be like, remember when you said this? Remember when you said this wasn't going to happen? What about this? And it's going to be a side-by-side over and over. And then they lie to you, too. They lie to you about everything. Like, there's been no arrests on Benghazi. Really? Did you miss Bakush? There's been no arrests on the COVID thing. Did you miss the whole case out of Baltimore? I mean, I'm sorry you don't read the news.
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0: So here's what I was talking about. Folks, this is a culture election too. You're seeing it all over the world right now. The clash of cultures that don't mix with Western civilization and do not belong in not just this country or any country. You're seeing it in the ongoing riots in France. Oh, it's about school funding. It's got nothing to do with school funding. It's an effort by leftists and Islamo radicals to destroy France from the inside. That's what it is. Where doomers and gloomers get people to ignore reason and logic, get them to not trust anybody ever on anything, even results. I'm not talking about trust me, bro. I'm talking about even results, like things that happen. There was an arrest for a suspected terrorist going to shoot a bomb. I don't know. That's definitely the Trump administration framing him. And people buy it. This is what happens. They pick the strangest heroes because they don't believe in anything anymore. That's the goal. The Yuri Bezmenov, the KGB defector, about the demoralization exercise. That's what you're witnessing in live time. Again, it's why this show continues to pull the numbers it does. We've been warning you about this forever. See around the corner before you become a victim and fall prey to this stuff. Here, you want another warning from France? An online creator, I hate the term influencer because, you know, some of it's I just hate it. Here's an online creator from France with a warning you need to hear. The gist of this is about the riots going on in France between the Islamo radicals and the communists pretending it's about school funding in France. It's not. She's saying this open borders policy Macron and these other failed French politicians engaged in, it was a failure from the start. The French government, just like the U.S. government under Biden, gave them everything. Healthcare, gave them money, gave them Obama phones. And what did they do? The second they got here, they turned around and tried to destroy the country because their culture said so. You like your culture? Good. Go back. Get the hell out. Here's a warning from France, because this is not only coming here. It's here now. And you elect the wrong people, they're going to be empowered and protected again, just like they were in the BLM riots. Check this out.
6: We have done everything for them. Everything. Social benefits, anti-racist policies, new schools. And this is how they thank us? Assimilation is a myth. We have to stop pretending it is possible to make it work anymore. The question is, how did we ever get to this point? France, like this jewel of European civilization, a country of extraordinary cultural wealth, brought to its knees by thugs with an IQ of 80? They only understand force, and we are too weak. We need to get rid of all empathy. These people hate us and would like to see us dead, so we will never coexist peacefully. It is either them or us. So the reasonable and peaceful solution is to send them back to the countries of origin they love so much. Please share this video. Americans, Westerners, Europeans and their friends, the French are counting on you to shine light on what the media refuse to show about the situation here. Look at what we have become. Do not make the same mistakes we did. Close your borders while you still have time. Across the world, European peoples are facing the same problems. We are all in this together, and together we will prevail.
0: How many more warnings could you possibly need about the global effort among the Islamo radical and communist left to join up with the media and anyone else to infiltrate countries and destroy them from the inside? How many more warnings could you possibly need? You've been through the BLM riots. You see what's happening in France. You see these countries in Europe voting these far leftists completely out of office, even in leftist areas, because they're so sick of this endless flow of migration, destroying their cultures from the inside. How many more warnings do you need? And you've still, there are people who still have not clockwork orange their eyeballs and opened up their eyes to the doomer threat from the inside, telling you not to vote and hand your country off to the people who want to do what this French conservative content creator is telling you not to do. They're witnessing it right now. They are in cahoots with these people. Why else would they tell you to sit at home and let these people take over if they didn't want them to take over? Can you give me one other reason?
8: The Bongino Report AM.
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5: Join us for an unforgettable evening at the Hamilton County High School Festival. Tuesday, October 22nd at Red Bank Baptist Church. The light and the harmonious sounds of talented choirs from Hamilton County Schools. Experience the powerful collective performance of a mass choir led by esteemed guest clinician Dr. Morgan Ludig from the University of Alabama. 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
14: Eliquis,

0: Folks, Marco Rubio just continues to just raise the bar. Marco Rubio, Secretary of State, National Security Advisor, now permanent, was in Athens. He gave an absolute banger of a speech. Here's just a short cut from it, but he addresses this exact problem this French woman addresses, that I addressed last night on Ingram. Multiculturalism is a failure and a deadly one. It would be a national security nightmare. Here he is, Marco Rubio, addressing this exact thing. Check this out.
1: The thumos, as the ancient Greeks called it, the fire of passion, strength, courage, pride, is the heart of great civilization. And without it, nations lose their will to fight, the will to strive, the will to survive. Over time, we in the West came to feel ashamed of the very things that made us exceptional. We felt embarrassed that our achievements set us apart from the rest of the world. Our prosperity somehow became a source of guilt. We no longer believed we deserved and had earned our greatness. The word nationalism became a dirty word. And so we tore down our monuments, we condemned our own history, and in too many places we taught our children to be ashamed of the countries they would inherit. In the process, we opened our borders and outsourced our industry and allowed our militaries to wither and to decay. But others were all too happy to fill the vacuum that we left, the vacuum left behind by our weakness. And as the West's confidence faltered, its adversaries and its rivals only grew more assertive, building up their own wealth and their own power in our stead.
0: Folks, Secretary Rubio could not be more correct. Nationalism is not a dirty word. You should proudly represent your nation and your culture. Proudly. And if you want to come here and be part of this treehouse, this club, this thing we call Country United States America, this country, we have a culture and a set of values. And if they're not your values, then don't come here. It's not a dirty word to say it, to be proud of your nation. We put that flag back there for a reason. It's not a decoration. It's what this show is about. We put all this on the sideline, this great life in this show and you, to go in and serve because that mattered. Not because it's a freaking tablecloth or a piece of fabric. It matters. The ideas matter, not the fabric. If you don't like those ideas, then get the hell out of here. Do you not understand in this election why the Democrats love open borders and will go right back to it? Why they don't want any voter ID? It's all part of their plan in conjunction with the Doomer slop to destroy the place from the inside. It is so frustrating to watch and to see some people not catch on to this scam. They're actively talking about it now. We had a 20-minute Super Cup we used to play on the radio all the time, of Democrats talking about this demographic destiny argument. In other words, they call it replacement theory. They'll say, oh, they said that's a Republican thing. No, it's their thing. They want to replace you and American culture with other broken cultures that come in here and destroy the place. They talk about it all the time. That's why they don't want voter ID, and it's why they want open borders. Dan, they don't want to destroy the country. Yes, they do. Receipts matter. Here's the race up in Maine between Susan Collins, incumbent Republican senator, and her Democrat, lunatic, socialist, progressive opponent, Troy Jackson, where Troy Jackson doesn't want voter ID at all. This is a simple choice. How can you possibly screw this up? Why does he not want voter ID? Because he wants the country destroyed from the inside. Here, receipts incoming. Check this out.
2: Voters be required to show ID at the polls, yes or no, Troy Jackson?
3: No, as a working logger, many times I went to the polls without my ID. No.
2: Senator Collins.
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0: Folks, again, if you're waiting for me to sit here and tell you, as a Maine voter, that Susan Collins is the most diehard conservative libertarian out there, you got the wrong guy. I will take Susan Collins and not lose chairmanships in the Senate, despite her not that great conservative voting record, over a guy who wants to destroy America. That's an easy choice. And twice on Sunday.
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11: From ABC News. I'm Sherry Preston. The Nobel Peace Prize has just been awarded, and it goes to Navi Pillay, a judge on the International Court of Justice and the former head of human rights for the UN. The chair of the Norwegian Nobel Committee making the announcement.
12: This year's laureate has been instrumental in ensuring that war crimes, crimes against humanity, and genocide are prosecuted.
11: Pillay is from South Africa. She's 85. Her work described as a source of hope and inspiration to all those who seek a more peaceful world. The Pentagon announcing the December 3rd execution of former Army Major Nidal Hassan will be live streamed as he is put to death by firing squad for shooting at Fort Hood that left 13 dead.
13: This will be the military's first execution in more than 60 years. Defense Secretary Pete Hegseth has scheduled it for December 3rd, a Thursday at 1 p.m. at Fort Hood, the same day of the week, the same hour, in the same place as the mass shooting.
11: ABC's Karen Waugh. In New York overnight, there were protests following the ICE shooting of a man who had a five-year-old child in the car with him at the time. This is Mayor Zoran Mamdani.
14: ICE agents surrounded the man's vehicle before opening fire. They wore construction vests and masks that concealed their faces. There was no reasonable way to identify them as ICE agents.
11: The man shot, identified as having two prior arrests in New York for robbery and sale of a controlled substance. He has been detained. The child back with family. Hurricane Isaias is on the way. Florida, Alabama, Mississippi, all getting ready.
15: The hurricane warnings from Biloxi over to Panama City. Conditions going downhill fast tomorrow. The worst late day, evening, and into tomorrow night. Big winds, flash flooding. It'll be remembered for tornadoes, too, especially the panhandle into Florida.
11: That's ABC meteorologist Lee Goldberg. The storm gaining strength overnight. Now a Category 2, packing 100 mile an hour winds. 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
16: Here's the official forecast. Partly sunny, 83. A high wind watch goes into effect tonight through Sunday. Gusts between 20 and 35 miles per hour. Otherwise, mostly cloudy tonight, 62. Tomorrow, a flood watch in effect through Sunday. Showers and thunderstorms, 71 degrees. Saturday night, more showers and thunderstorms down to 63. The rain and thunderstorms continue into Sunday. Our expected high, 75. I'm Craig Allen.
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6: Thank you. Heading into Columbus Day weekend, as so many of our affiliate stations brace for the arrival of Hurricane Isaias, Category 2 at the moment, trundling up the Gulf. But a lot of folks, like our friends in Irwin, Tennessee, are understandably with eyes twitching as the track of this hurricane starts to ring a familiar tone as it heads up into eastern Tennessee and towards southeastern Virginia as well. And bracing as you should be for it, but a reminder of the fact that there are still families, businesses, it's entire communities trying to square themselves up from Helene's visit to their neck of the valley. So, you know, whether you're at 1580 The Game down in Pascagoula or on the Gulf Shores listening to us on HEP 1310, St. Pete on BGS, you know what to do if you've been around a long time. You batten down the hatches. You make sure you have the supplies you need. If you're in the place where you need generators, you know, people have generators. We used to talk about this all the time, preparation for hurricanes. And we pitched, ideas sponsored by generator providers and everything. You get into an area, especially rural areas, people who need generators already have generators. And if they don't, you should be, talking about maintenance of them. Those things can't be disregarded. And brace, looks like Friday tonight is the beginnings of it along the Gulf. And then on up, we're expecting the rains 4 inches, is what they're telling me, in central Virginia in the Shenandoah Valley. Saturday night into Sunday morning. And not certainly to the level or the strength of Helene. So, those who are, but it's, you have to understand our friends in the weather department have had a pretty quiet hurricane season so far. So you have to at least understand that, they've been looking forward, chomping at a bit to have something to try to instill panic about. But do what you need to do. If you need to get to shelter, get to shelter. I know our friends in the Red Cross do tons of shelters in communities. Firehouses, so many places that you can go. Don't, what's the story? I know the guy said, start doing your first things. The story of the guy who's facing a flood and said, I'm a faithful Christian. I believe in God. God will take care of me. Heard, radio broadcast. And then a sheriff's boat comes by and says, come on, old timer, get in the boat. The water's rising. You need to get out. And then, he said, no, God will save me. And then, a helicopter comes and buffeted around in the winds and said, come on, old timer, the river's flooding. You're up on your roof. Get on board and we'll get you into safety. He says, no, God will provide. And then, when he finally perishes in the flood, he arrives at the pearly gates, kind of annoyed, and says to God, I believed in you. I prayed to you. I knew you would come and save me. He said, yeah, I sent you a radio broadcast, a guy in a boat and a helicopter. What more did you want me to do? Just saying, you know what you need to do to keep yourself and your family secure in these storms as they're coming in. And please look in on newbies. If you know there are new people in your neighborhood that maybe haven't ridden the storm out with you, look in on them. Meanwhile, President Trump in Washington today will hold a ceremony in honor of Christopher Columbus. School kids might say, who's that? Is he one of the indigenous people? No. but he wants Italian Americans to remember all of his support heading into the midterms. Just saying. Arlington County, Virginia has filed a lawsuit opposing the construction of the Trump Arch, becoming the first governmental body to take legal action against President Trump's planned monument. It filed the suit in Eastern District of Virginia, saying ostensibly he's spending money he should be sending to us. Firing squad execution of Nidal Malik Hassan will be live streamed on December 3rd, according to Secretary of War Pete Hegseth. He's the one who killed 13 and injured 13 others at the base in 2009. Administration announced Thursday it's suspending Microsoft and several other tech firms from a program that allows foreign workers to apply for green cards to come work at those firms. Vice President J.D. Vance said that there has been too many instances of fraud in their use of the program. Steve Witkoff and Jared Kushner met with Ukrainian negotiators and European officials, today, to present new proposals aimed at breaking the stalemate in the two-week-long invasion of Ukraine that Russia planned, that is now entering its, approaching its fifth year. And those are some of our first things this morning. Make sure you have enough duct tape. And you have plenty of fresh water in your fridge. And we'll keep on the radio here on the first thing today. Our friends at the Daily Signal just published an expose. And the column I published in Daily Signal's Virginia page only scratches the surface of the cover-up of this local school board. But we have pages along with Victor Davis Hanson at...
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us your small craft warning here at 434-882-4217 as you run around checking all the hatches to make sure they are battened down and Googling what exactly it means to be battened down. Whatever, wherever you are in your process, don't leave stuff to the last minute. That's the thing that's most important with storms bearing down. And like I said, whether it's, you know, the Gulf Coast and the Gulf Shores and Mississippi, Pascagoula, on the game, but the long time, look for the people who have lived there a long time and follow what they do because they know. And I know that we have a proclivity to, you know, look at anything a government official tells us with a certain tilt to our head. But there are evacuation zones because there need to be evacuation zones. Joel writes a great point about the wind is the bigger deal. This Cat 2 is where Isaias is at the moment. Now, like I said, this thing is planning. And I remember Helene because we talked to our friend Matt down in Fort Myers, who said the issue was the storm surge, was the flood, you know, the amount of water that was being displaced and deposited. And Matt said to us on this program, live from Fort Myers in the middle of Helene, at that point, he said, this thing has got a lot of rain in it. Remember, Helene was a massive storm with a lot of rain in it. So only a Cat 2, but a big ass storm is what Isaias is. And that's why folks like Irwin, Tennessee, and our EMB friends out there are, you know, their eyes might be twitchy a little bit because, I mean, they've just finished getting back on the air and, the community still trying to find somebody from FEMA in a lot of cases to answer a phone call. It is still kind of shaking off Helene. So hopefully, you know, lessons learned, whatever, you know, infrastructure stronger. But Joel's point about the wind is really important. And I'll circle it back because having gone through Superstorm Sandy, couldn't call her a hurricane. She wasn't, but devastated some houses that shouldn't have been there in the first place along the Jersey coast and cost you and me a lot of money to fix them.

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1: For a big Columbus Day weekend, any Columbus-themed coins at jcsgold.com, James?
2: Yeah, that's a good question, Joe. No, we don't have any Columbus-themed coins on the website at the moment.
1: No Spanish doubloons. Really, no Spanish doubloons found. You know, Captain Jack comes back from the. Yeah, we should. You know, we have friends down on the Treasure Coast, and they're always finding something. You know, off the Vero Beach coast there. Maybe we should call them and see if they've got any Spanish coins of the realm that. And of course, Columbus didn't even come to the United States. Proper. He was in the Bahamas like so many others of us in October. Maybe that's why we celebrate it in October, because we're all trying to book flights to an all-inclusive resort somewhere down there in the islands to celebrate Columbus's weekend there. But I know you've got a long weekend there. What are you guys expecting from gold and silver this week?
2: You know, that is kind of a funny point, though. I will point out, buying a Spanish shipwrecked gold, you know, might be kind of ironic. So that's right.
1: It's, we're having a big sale on Spanish coins, just like Queen Isabella gave to Columbus. But you know, it does material. I mean, people do find these things all the time. There are so many shipwrecks that are unexplored, and I guess it's big business, especially down there on the east coast of Florida. You know, looking for shipwrecks, and you know, the Black Pearl and Davy Jones' locker is probably full of Spanish coins.
2: Yeah, and we do from time to time we will have some shipwrecked coins, silver or gold, we've had in the past, and we will put them up on jcsgold.com, and they're certified by PCGS and NGC, you know, officially certified and authenticated coins. Cool. Found from the shipwreck, which is pretty cool. It usually comes with a whole information packet, you know, about the ship and about the wreck and the discovery, which is pretty cool. So check out jcsgold.com for when we have some of those unique items in stock.
1: Very cool. So are you guys, you know, because next week I think the Fed meets again and there's rumblings and grumblings about another rate increase. I know gold and silver were on sale yesterday morning. Are they still on sale? Are people, you know, grabbing some before the rate increase next week?
2: Yeah, gold and silver are feeling a little bit of a bounce so far this Friday. Gold is up 1.25%, up $52 to $4,185. Silver is up almost 2%, so really bouncing from its support level yesterday. Got all the way down to the high $58 level, and then really bounced back here. We're at $60.37 on silver.
1: No, that's, you know, busy times, but you can go as long as you have electricity and internet service. You can go online to jcsgold.com, whatever the hurricanes may do. It'd be interesting to find out on Tuesday or even Monday morning that, you know, the Shenandoah Valley got hit harder than, say, Pascagoula, Mississippi. You know, Pascagoula, Alabama, from the Mississippi. What am I doing? I must have hit my head on the way in. If there's flooding and all sorts of power outages here in the Shenandoah Valley and Gulf Shores, Mississippi is fine. I'll have to shake my head, because, you know, we're probably less prepared for it, but we are supposed to get, some of this, storm front, all the way up here, which has everyone reminiscing about Helene and how far inland she came as well. So we'll keep an eye on that. James, will you guys stay good over the weekend? Family business, you know, it's not a big corporation. So when I say you guys stay safe over the weekend, I mean James and his mom, his pop, his brother, and the whole family business there at jcsgold.com.
2: Absolutely. We will be enjoying the long weekend, but paying attention to the weather out there, and we're prepared for it. Absolutely, Joe.
1: And you be prepared as well at JCS Gold.
3: 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But here's the thing, that 150 minutes does not need to be super intense. As a matter of fact, it could just be you moving your body and doing what you already love to do, like exercise.

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0: as much as possible. And sometimes the profundity is not as obvious as it could be. Sometimes we're too cute by half. And that's why I expect for you to call me and keep me in my lane at 434-882-4217, trying to make sense of it all. I opened this can of worms, and we got talking with James about gold and silver and Spanish doubloons and things like that on this Disingenuous People's weekend, or Columbus Day weekend, whichever you prefer. But I didn't finish my point about zoning and why zoning and planning has a place. And this is, if you're a habitual user of this program, you know, nothing is a one or a zero to me. Yeah, we love to rail about when the Planning Commission takes a vote on whether, you know, a hotel should be built or a coffee shop, or it and it becomes exemplar of that old expression, you know, four wolves and three sheep take a vote on what to have for lunch. And it becomes like that, or in a better example, four wolves and three sheep on the Planning Commission take a vote on whether to permit a falafel shop or a souvlaki stand in downtown. It'll be economic development, says the wolf. So think of the tourism dollars, says Wolf too. But there is a place, and as our friends in Greenwich coming in on 1490 WGCH can attest, my grandfather, William H. Crawford, wrote a lot of the zoning laws up that way. And I don't even know if you're still following him or not. But one of the things that I remember him talking about is that it's not about, you know, what the house looks like. It's what it's designed to withstand if you have a community, especially a coastal one. And we saw this manifest during Sandy, where these four-story McMansions built on the beach in New Jersey, you know, with giant panes of glass, all understandable because you've got this ocean front and you want to be able to see it. So these 3- and 4-story buildings have been built on the top of some 1-story bungalow fishing village home that was there originally. And it was all done, you know, with loopholes in it. Well, we kept the structural walls of the original structure. So, Your Honor, we don't, you know, the zoning commission has no say on what my client does with this property. And then what wound up happening is the insurance companies turned to the federal government. Remember Barack Obama shaking hands with Chris Christie on the tarmac in Newark Airport? Big hugs all around, you know, sort of portending what would happen with Chris Christie in the years to come. But, you know, hugging and saying, don't worry, the federal government will bail out the insurance, the homeowners insurances that were, you know, saying, oh, I'm sorry, you're covered. You're not covered for this kind of stuff, because those 1-story bungalows that were all along the coast of New Jersey were built that way because storms happen. You know, you don't get, you know, think about California, you know, of all the places to think about good planning and zoning, you know, think about how many 3 and 4 and 5 magnitude earthquake tremblers that have happened in California just in the few years that this show has existed on a nationwide footprint. And our friends out there, KMET in San Bernardino or up at KAHI in Sacramento, you can attest. And then think about those 5-magnitude earthquakes in Argentina that knock an entire city onto the ground. Or never mind what happens when there's an earthquake in Haiti and they just have stacked cinder blocks on top of each other, if they can find cinder blocks, and all the buildings come crashing down. There's a great group called the Building Goodness Foundation that goes out there and actually tries to use structural engineering best practices when they go to Haiti to try to help after the next round of earthquakes and or hurricanes devastate a corrupt or inept. I have Haitian friends who have said that the best times in Haiti are when the government's inept and the worst times are when the government's corrupt. So you wash, rinse, repeat, but the housing is built like crap. And these giant mega mansions along the Jersey Shore were built inappropriately for a coastal beachfront because storms happen. sure, it had been 100 years since a storm had come to the New Jersey coastline. So I guess it's like Dave Ramsey says, you know, the amount of times you can do something wrong without it bearing recompense is standard operating procedure. But, you know, the folks along the Gulf Coast, they know how to build houses. If you've seen somebody building some McMansion on Gulf Shores, then they're going to be calling their insurance company because you build for what your area is going to be. California builds to, you know, handle 5-magnitude earthquakes. Louisa County doesn't. So when Louisa County had a 5-magnitude earthquake, half the school fell down. And, you know, people needed to rebuild the school. That's here in Central Virginia. Yeah, we had a 5-magnitude earthquake, and people were like, whoa, my God. You know, the one thing that was built to handle that? The nuclear power plant that was almost right at the epicenter of it. Completely fine. Take that, Chernobyl. See, we'll see your Pripyat and raise you a bumpus. Kareem is on the line at 434-882-4217. And I'm not sure anyone's ever compared Bumpus, Virginia to Pripyat, Ukraine, before, but mark the date down as the first time that happened. Kareem, how are you doing this morning?
1: Doing pretty well, Joe. Currently admiring the New York City skyline.
0: She is beautiful, you know, until you get down in the middle of it, and then there can be some ugly places. So call me before you go down any of the side roads, okay?
1: Will do, Joe. Currently navigating New Jersey, so this funny how timely that Sandy, Hurricane Sandy story is. But, Joe, I had a friend when I was in college, one of the colleges I attended anyway, from Jamaica, and the houses there are built out of concrete. And tell you what, my neighbors downstairs, they'd love if that was the case. They'd have to stop banging on the ceiling when I step around too loudly. But, Joe, this infrastructure talk is reminded me that 4 days ago, reports came out that the Saudi Aramco head, for people who don't know, Saudi Aramco is, when you talk about oil and you think about Saudi Arabia, Saudi Aramco is it. That's it. Don't get no bigger. He said it's going to be about 2 years before they get back up to where they were before.
0: So with the pipeline? With the pipeline or with the refining?
1: All of it. All of it.
0: Yeah, well,
1: pipeline.
0: You see, here's the thing. Hang on to that, because you know, the first day it was hit by the drone, they said it'll be 2 weeks, and that wasn't the U.S. That was the Saudis. So I take a lot of that with a grain of salt. They want us to believe that their, you know, refining issues have been curtailed. This is why the new campaign in the United States should be refine, baby, refine. We don't do it. You know, for some reason, too many Bruce Springsteen songs made refineries seem like bad things. But we've got to refine our own oil. We produce plenty of it. They just relaxed some of the drilling restrictions in Alaska. Our friends at KFAR can mention that. God, he's just like a savant this morning, mentioning his affiliates. But we just relaxed some of the drilling regulations in Alaska. But yeah, it's great. But we still have to send our oil overseas to get refined too frequently and in too great a quantity. And that's adding to the cost. Refine, baby, refine, Kareem.
1: Joe, agreed. The more things we can do for ourselves here versus sitting out elsewhere, the better it is. Even though it may cost us a little bit more, it's money that's staying here versus going overseas.
0: Sure.
1: Joe, though, just the Saudis, that 700-mile pipeline needs 13 pumping stations to send across. And right now, four of them have been knocked out of commission. But Joe, that Indian refinery that we were signed a deal for, that was going to be built around the Gulf.
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0: Yvonne, listening to us up in Salem, reminds of the early 60s. Native Oregonians still know it as the Columbus Day Storm. There is argument to this day what type of storm it was. Having lived through it, I'm in the tornado camp. So, and I appreciate that, a reminder. I mean, storms happen, and this has been frustrating to a lot of the weather chasers and the folks who rely on weather forecasts to be their clickbait. It's been quiet, and we were into the letter I, and, you know, the 9th of October before we've had our first East Coast hurricane, and even that's Gulf Coast, really, and that's where folks in the valley are a little nervous, keeping an eye on it. Hopefully lessons learned from Helene have been brought to bear, I guess is the right way to say it there, that, you know, the things, infrastructural changes and things like that that needed to be done in the fix up. Now, Kareem was on the phone with us as we headed into break, and we were talking about infrastructure here at our weekly visit with our friends at the city elders. If you don't have a city elders chapter where you are, and you can look it up at cityelders.org. If you don't, and they're in 8 states, I think it may be 9 states now, born out of Oklahoma, dominating Virginia right now. And this controversy that I wrote about, and again, this is the second column we've written about the mess, the cover up that's going on in the Central Virginia School District, which ironically, for a community that loves its media attention, they don't want the media covering this story so much right now. Why is that? Well, you better read my column at dailysignal.com. City elders, a big reason that this story came to light and their efforts behind getting a man of faith and a man of conservative principles on the school board to out this kind of stuff. But Kareem, you were saying something about infrastructure, and of course we were talking about why you build things in certain ways to handle certain things, why floodplains are floodplains, and believe me, you know, at some point, If the river through your town hasn't crested its floodplain in 20 years, somebody in the planning commission is thinking, oh, we could build some affordable housing down there. We call that the Ninth Ward plan right there. Oh, we'll build some dikes, some protective barriers there to make sure the affordable housing we build on the floodplain doesn't wind, yeah. We call it the Ninth Ward plan. But anyway, Kareem, thank you for hanging on. What happened?
1: Go ahead.
0: I didn't catch what you said. The Indian refinery that we built around the Gulf?
1: That we are going to build around the Gulf. That's going to be about 5 years before it starts producing.
0: Sure. And, I mean, that's the problem with these projects. Oh, we're going to build a new power plant. Well, in 5 years, that'll be great. And just like with the SAVE Act, sure, we're not going to get the SAVE Act in time for the 2026 elections, but let's try it for the 2027 elections. How about that?
1: And Joe, I think we can do it. I think we can warp speed our industrial base, but we have to start training the people to do it now. Anyway, Joe, thanks for taking my call. Have a great weekend.
0: Absolutely. And unfortunately, you know, the thing about the United States is a lot of that infrastructure is still here because we've just shut it down. Like Virginia has 3 power plants that, you know, have been shuttered within the last 2 or 3 years. So if you need electricity, I know where the switch is. All we need to turn, you know, maybe we need to dust some file cabinets, but we need to get these suckers up and running again. And that's the problem that we have, and what the do-gooders will say, but we passed a law. We passed a law. Well, we can unpass a law. So in Virginia, it's the Clean Virginia 2030 Act. Okay, repeal it. The governor's going to be here. You may actually, of all things, get to hear me throw down with Governor Spanberger. Next week, there's a big economic development event going on not far from us here. A lot of mucky mucks, a lot of left-wingers going to talk about how, you know, our government spending is going to make your economic development. It should be the subheading of the economic development event. You didn't build that. nor are you going to, apparently. But, you know, we don't need to build new power plants. We need to fire up the ones that we've only just recently closed. California is facing the same thing because, I know this, because California's law is Virginia's law. We just said, hey, can we use that? We signed an economic disarmament deal with California so that we could be the California of the East Coast. And to be fair, I mean, you folks in San Bernardino, you're sitting there looking at some of the stuff Virginia is trying to pass, thinking, you're nuts. People in California tell me all the time that California gets a bad rap, that the land of fruits and nuts is Virginia. And then they'll point to some website talking about the great peanuts that we grow here in Virginia. And we do. And we have the spotted lantern flies to prove that we have the fruits as well. So Virginia is quickly becoming the East Coast home of the fruits and nuts. Mostly grapes, because we like our winery just as much as our friends in the Napa Valley do. Don't even start me on the awards we've won, mostly since this fellow named Trump bought a winery here in Central Virginia. Did you know that? Did you know? It's really Eric and Lara that own the winery. But, you know, Don shows up every now and then when he needs to host a fundraiser. Big bed and breakfast. If you ever want, or if you're coming to visit our flagship city, and I know Dr. Clark talked about looking behind the curtain, but if you ever come to visit our flagship city, Monticello, and sure, you can come and look around. We have great wineries, Trump Winery, and the Albemarle House is considered one of the top five inns in the country by, I think it's Michelin. I'm not sure if they consider it just an inn or a bed and breakfast, but the Albemarle House is part of the Trump Winery complex here. And it is, I'm not supposed to talk about them because they try to keep a low profile, but I just cannot tell you how. I mean, the view from the winery and the tasting rooms are beautiful. The food is amazing, and the wine is first class. They've got a great vintner there who makes it. And, you know, I don't know how often Eric and Lara are here. I see Lara on TV a lot. Doesn't mean anything. She could be doing it from the winery here in Central Virginia. But they run a great ship, and Kerry Woolard, who really is the day-to-day operations person, ran President Trump's campaign here in Virginia, but is running the winery is her gift to so many folks. Whether it's wine, grapes, or peanuts, Virginia is challenging California for at least one coast's land of fruits and nuts. We'll come back to you. It's our city elders Friday morning. First thing today, if you don't have a city elders, start one.
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13: From ABC News, I'm Sherry Preston. The first hurricane of the Atlantic season is now just a few hours away from making landfall. ABC's Hannah Bataa has more on how strong it is and where it's taking aim.
14: Hurricane Isaia strengthening to a Category 2 storm as it closes in on the Gulf Coast, with winds topping 100 miles per hour. It's expected to make landfall near Pensacola, Florida, tonight or early tomorrow. The rain already coming down in St. Petersburg, and more is on the way. Forecasters warning of up to 15 inches of rain in some areas.
13: New York City Mayor Zoran Mamdani is calling for ICE to be abolished after a man was shot by agents in the Marble Hill neighborhood.
15: Let me say this plainly. What happened today was an outrage.
13: That was last night. New York Police Commissioner Jessica Tisch.
16: NYPD Argus camera captured the victim backing into a parking spot in front of a fire hydrant right behind me. At that time, one plainclothes federal law enforcement officer approaches the driver's side window with his gun drawn.
13: The man taken into custody and is now at the hospital. The five-year-old child in the car with him has been reunited with family. Defense Secretary Pete Hegseth says the firing squad execution of the man who murdered 13 people at Fort Hood will be live streamed.
17: The Pentagon has not said where people will be able to watch or how, but they confirmed the execution will be streamed online. Nidal Hassan was an Army psychiatrist who opened fire on his fellow soldiers at Fort Hood, killing 13 people. President Trump has now approved Hassan's execution by firing squad.
13: ABC's Karen Hua. Krista Pike, who survived two rounds of lethal injection drugs in Tennessee, is now up walking and talking. Her attorneys are asking that her sentence be commuted to life in prison. It's up to the Tennessee Supreme Court to decide on a new execution order. You're listening.
18: Here's the official forecast. Partly sunny, 83. A high wind watch goes into effect tonight through Sunday. Gusts between 20 and 35 miles per hour. Otherwise, mostly cloudy tonight, 62. Tomorrow, a flood watch in effect through Sunday. Showers and thunderstorms, 71 degrees. Saturday night, more showers and thunderstorms, down to 63. The rain and thunderstorms continue into Sunday. Our expected high, 75. I'm Craig Allen.
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0: please play the other part? Let me be your Joe. Please?
1: I'm from the government, and I'm here to help.
0: Thanks. I'm not. Those are the most frightening words. For the sake of your arguments, you know, before somebody goes off there and thinks that first thing today on the Talk Media Network are the nine most frightening words. They're not nine words, so that should save us from the get-go here on our City Elders Friday, where we celebrate the idea and the concept and the management of City Elders as a program. And I said this briefly in the last hour, and of course, the point I always make is if you don't have a City Elders chapter where you are, find out about starting one. Email Kevin at cityeldersva.org, and he'll tell you how easy and straightforward it is to start one for yourself. So you can do it. It's all about putting moral people back at the tillers of power, while we work at taking away the tillers of power. And that's the thing about faithful people, is that, you know, you have to let go to let God. You have to, you know, what is the NASCAR expression? You got to slow down to go faster. All those things analogous to the idea of, you know, we look at people who spend so much time and energy trying to force things to happen rather, and I've used this example before, longtime listeners of the program that's been redacted from my resume for the last 17 years have heard me say that life is much more of a surfing competition than it is a swim meet. And by that, I mean that, you know, you can practice and you can train and you can have the best board and you can train and practice and visualize and exercise and eat right and all those things. The wave is still going to determine a lot of what happens to you. And so your ability to ride the wave that God sends you is important. And that's, you know, some of what we talk about here at City Elders and these folks who, you know, gather each week to you know, talk about the matters of what's going on in their name in these government halls and how to manage them better. So, you know, find out more about it. CityElders.org if you're looking for one in your neighborhood. If you don't have one, start one. Meanwhile, in our first things this morning, President Trump's administration announced Thursday it's suspending Microsoft and other firms from a program allowing foreign workers to apply for green cards. Vice President Vance said that the announcement is because they have caught many instances of fraud in the program. Nidal Malik Hassan is the shooter that killed 13 people and injured 32 others in Fort Hood in 2009. His execution will be live streamed, according to Secretary of War Pete Hegseth. Steve Witkoff and Jared Kushner met with Ukrainian negotiators, will meet with Ukrainian negotiators today to present new proposals aimed at breaking the stalemate in the what Russia told us would be two-week invasion of Ukraine, now approaching its fifth year. President Trump will kick off Columbus Day weekend with a celebration of Christopher Columbus at the White House today. He urges all Italian Americans to remember his unflinching support as the midterms approach. I'm sure someone will say it's a campaign event and there'll be gnashing of teeth, etc. But most importantly, residents boarding up windows, stacking sandbags, gassing up generators along the Gulf Coast and then points inland as Hurricane Isaias heads towards the Gulf Coast. National Guard soldiers deployed and ready where trouble manifests. They're expecting to make landfall tonight along the Florida Panhandle and through southern Alabama and Mississippi. It's a Category 2 at the moment. And it's expected right there at Floribama to hit no mullet tossing today unless Isaias is tossing the mullets going up the valley. And they're expecting impacts
2: all the way up into the valley and as far north as central Virginia, expecting to find 3 to 4 inches of rain falling. Airlines suspending operations into Saudi Arabia's Riyadh airport because of explosions there that are connected to drone attacks, which are connected to their military support of the Yemeni army in their battle with the Houthi rebels. Houthi rebels, of course, supported by Iran and have been firing ballistic missiles, which the last time we saw were being given to Iran by Russia. And those are some of our first things on this Friday morning here on the Talk Media Network.
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1: Hey, hey, hey, hey. Kids, that means YouTube and Substack. Okay, and Instagram too.

0: Thank you for letting us be of service to you, coming to you from our city elders meeting weekly, where we gather in a world, and I want to get into the extent in which this cover-up has been exposed over sexual predators in our schools, all too predictably, as it relates to the transgender movement and why the cover-up is so intense, and why a bunch of people who just can't say no to national notoriety are saying, oh, don't cover this story, and drag it out into the sunlight, and why city elders is at the center square of that, because moral people got into the halls of a school board and saw what was going on and said not just no, but hell no, got kicked out, you know, turned over the tables in the temple of this government school division. Fellow named Jim Dillenbeck, you know, came in, saw what was going on, said, you know what, not just no, but hell no, or no to hell. So we'll get into that coming up with you for you this morning at 434-882-4217 as we lay out the news of the day and find out how it's impacting you where you are as well, because that's the most important bit. That is the most important bit, which is finding out how it's impacting you where you are. Clark, you know, and I appreciate you hanging on with this veterinary. He heard me talking about this horseshoe that's being delivered to us and how I'm going to display it proudly, because I was told once that the horses are generally running on their middle finger, which I find to be a nice reminder as well. But Clark, you were talking about the evolution of species, but not so much in terms of evolution, but intelligent design and how we're all kind of made to do different functions, correct? Am I right?
1: Well, different capabilities.
0: Okay.
1: The cat's capable of doing tremendously quick, short bursts of things, much faster than you could do or I could do. But I can trot out to the mailbox and back, and I'd be all right. You make Kitty run 100 yards one way and 100 yards back, oh my goodness, it's going to take some time to recuperate from that. It's not built for it. And here's what fascinates me. We talk about evolution, and it's like Darwin came up with this brilliant idea. Okay. And I'm not going to say that everything he said was wrong. And God, you know, we don't have a planetary service center. We don't pull in every 100 years for a tune-up.
0: Although sometimes I feel like I could use one.
1: Well, I'm saying the planet. The system that was set up.
0: Mm-hmm.

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1: Wonder at some point or another if there wasn't something, you know, more like a paw there that evolved as the horse needed to run faster or got bigger and it needed more strength, and it just found that coordinating four clawed, you know, paw pads was more work than just running on this one finger. So those are the things along natural selection that could happen over time that I can understand. Just like the human animal, you know, once the opposable thumb, and we're not the only ones with an opposable thumb. So, you know, the other members of the simian community are not evolving into humans every couple of hundred years. But it gave us the opportunity to escape faster, stronger, bigger predators with, you know, more physical attributes than we had, so we could develop the mental attributes that we have that put us at the apex of the food chain. We can evolve strategy. We can work as teams. We can create communication networks that give us the opportunity to work in those teams, to overcome the shortcomings of not being the fastest, strongest, tallest, with the sharpest fangs, mammals out there.
2: Right. But, you know, you look at that setup that the horse has, and we've got some vestigial remnants of a couple of other digits there. They're very small and thin, but they're there. And I look at that and I'm thinking, okay, they changed the floor plan, but the basic floor plan is still there.
1: Yeah, the foundation is the same.
2: Yeah, it was just a modification. And with this genetic diversity, we don't see the introduction of new genes. We see selection pressure placed for more of a certain gene, but that gene already existed as a general rule.
1: Right. It rises to a more dominant position in, yes, in the subsequent. I need to stick the landing on this soon.
2: Well, I'm going to stick the landing for the fellow listeners. Y'all just consider me Dorothy. I have been to Oz and met the wizard.
1: Oh, stop.
2: I did not pull the curtain back, but I've been there, y'all.
1: He's been to the steel mill, as his cousin put it. thank you, Clark. But I appreciate it, sir. And on Columbus weekend, let's look at our diversities, and understand them and our specialties, and explore them only, you know, the ways that, you know, God wants us to explore new things and new worlds.
2: I hope tomorrow I'm not looking at flying houses and flying monkeys, but we'll see what happens.
1: My pretty, you know, all of my great evilness has been destroyed by a little boy and his veterinary clinic.
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1: St. John's. Scholarships. How better does somebody find out what's important now? Oh, funny. That works out to win there.
2: Very good. Very good.
1: New York City public schools did not waste their time with me. I'm telling you here, Mac. How are you doing this morning?
2: Well, I'm gonna educate you even further today, okay? I watched the first two episodes with everything going on last night. By the way, I'd like to thank the Dallas Cowboys for participating this year. Wow, God, what was that? Well, Bucky Irving for 165 yards, and with Cleveland taking the series back to Chicago, a lot of good stuff happening. Okay. I watched the first two episodes, because the Saban series dropped. All six episodes are available. And you know me, and I'm a big Saban guy, and you know, you and I have joked for, I don't know how many years about the process and learning about it. Well, last night, in about 24 minutes in to the first episode, we meet Lionel Lonnie Rosen. Okay. Who the players at Michigan State at the time referred to him as the wizard dude, who tells the story about going into Saban's office for the very first time. And he sits in and he just said, "You're blankety blank." He says, you're dumb. You're a bad coach. He just looked Saban in the eye and he goes, "You can't call players dumb." He goes, because, you know, and he went into the whole explanation about, so Saban didn't talk to Rosen for a couple of weeks. But he got to thinking about, all right, what was the process? What was he thinking about? Rosen comes back and says, here's what you need to do. They were getting ready to play Ohio State. Ohio State at Columbus ranked number one in the country. Michigan State was, they were 500 at the time. And so he got to thinking about it and thinking about it. Well, Rosen said, don't worry about the outcome. Don't worry about the score. And that's where the next 7 seconds philosophy came from. Okay. So it's a clip that's, I don't know, 40 seconds, like 35 seconds long. I'm going to let you play because it's from the documentary, from the ESPN series. And it's from the first episode, 24 minutes in. But Rosen talks about where he came to this. And he also said, so the psychology department of Michigan State said, look, you know, if you have somebody in therapy, you have them for like 3 years. If you get into sports psychology, you have them for a couple of days before the next game. You know, so he got to thinking about it. Mm-hmm. And even when Saban went to LSU, Rosen went down there and talked to the LSU Tiger. Anyway, I'm off the rails here. Lonnie Rosen, the wizard dude, followed by a little Nick Saban.
3: If you present to a great artist a color, here's a color, teal, just teal. He can take that color and put it into a painting where it becomes a masterpiece because he knew how to use it, when to use it, how much to use it. I tossed the concept at him, but he used the information brilliantly and the process was born.
4: So it's the old thing, we talk about playing 60 minutes all the time, but really every play lasts about 5 seconds. So if you played 70 plays in the game, you'd really be playing 350 seconds, which is about 6 minutes in the game. So, you know, we even broke it down to that.
2: So there you go.
1: That's true.
2: That's where the process, as Lonnie calls it, that's where it was born.
1: But here's here's the thing about that, and I'm going to take it, you know me, and I like to look at baseball as this redemptive sport where, you know, you can be Bryce Harper and muff a fly ball, but then come in and drive a run. Great example of why I like baseball as an analogy for life. But Saban's point is always this. Okay, so the guy got past you and sacked the quarterback the last play. Pancake him this play. This next 7 seconds has no connection to the last 7 seconds.
2: No connection to the outcome.
1: Right, and so you blunt this momentum thing because football players can get caught up in this maelstrom of like, oh, things are going bad, and it becomes a redoubling thing. I've watched football teams have happen to them all the time, and the same is true the other way. But the way you stop that is you compartmentalize, and I think it's a brilliant business strategy.
2: It's beyond, and then it got picked up literally by everybody. And when I say everybody, you know, Doc Rotella, started to pick it up, and I'm not saying that, but Doc Rotella told the Virginia Cavalier team in 1984, he was on the bench for that 84 Final Four run without Ralph, 17-11, bowed out of the ACC tournament in the first game, ended up making a beautiful run and got to Seattle in the Final Four. But he had everybody, everybody on their backs in the locker room trying to imagine, making a free throw, but trying to stay in the moment. So that's what Saban, is just telling the guys, don't worry about the outcome. Don't worry about the final score. Play the next play.
1: You know, it's interesting. There was a kid, what was his name? Rick something or another on that UVA team.
2: Carlisle.
1: Carlisle. he did okay in the pros, I think.
2: He did pretty good, didn't he?
1: Won a couple of titles.
2: So you hear golf. So the people that really, and you hear it all the time, and especially golfers in their interviews, because I can't tell you how many times, and there were times where I played fairly well, but there are times, on the 14th tee or the 15th tee, I start to kind of go, wow, all I got to do is par the next four and I'm going to break 80, and what do? And I double three of the four, I shoot 82, and then I go home and kick the dog. So that's a phrase. I never really kicked the dog. It was a cat. So anyway, every golfer got to talk about, you got to forget the double on 16 and you got to play the next shot, And that's where golfers got it in their head that's. And then of course Rotella added his spin. I love Doc. He knows I love him, but he added his spin. Have fun.
1: But here's the thing about management, because I've worked for an awful lot of people who never let you live down a mistake, like you miss a report or a report.
2: Right.
1: And they'll never let you live it down. But when the good managers, they will, like Saban, for example, will say, all right, we got a new 7 seconds. So here's your next report. And we're not going to sit and, treat you badly.
2: We had a bad October. We had a bad July. Okay. Exactly. So what you're saying is true. We had a terrible July. Let's focus on August, or let's focus on Monday.
1: Right.
2: And so if a lot of people, it really does make, it does make a lot of sense. My wife a lot of time will start planning, like she's planning next year's vacation already. And went, babe, I can't see that far. I got to get through Friday with Joe at 7:30. Right.
1: Was it Carson that said, in terms of what we do every day, that he would prepare, or somebody in media said that, I never know when somebody is going to listen to me for the first time, and I don't want to let them down. And that's important. Exactly. I mean, that's true in all life.
2: And by the way, the moral of that little process story, Michigan State goes into Columbus, upsets number one Ohio State, and then that launches and he was right around 500, Saban was. Since the process entered Saban's life, 265 and 49 as a head coach.
1: No, really?
2: Yeah. So when you want numbers to support, anyway.
1: Lane Kiffin still won't follow that process?
2: No, his process is, where's my man? It's
1: good
2: Friday.
1: Luck with
2: my
1: that.
2: My next check is here. Okay. Upset alert. Tomorrow, 12 noon, Nebraska will host Indiana. Both teams undefeated.
1: Oh, yeah.
2: Indiana is giving Nebraska 7.5 on the road in Lincoln. It might be the little Mackey upset special. Just having you look at it. But anyway, it's a really good weekend. A lot of stuff, going on with, Virginia's got Syracuse, UCLA. Look at this one. UCLA with a guy a kid named McChesney, Bob Chesney. Anyway, the former JMU coach has got UCLA going into Oregon, number 21 against number 13. So there's a lot to look for tomorrow. Hey, Cleveland. Whew, rock and roll city. It may be major league all over again. Show them the heater. Got that impersonation done.
1: The Pope is going to weigh in on this one and say, no, this is the White Sox here. Anyway, Mac, thank you, sir. You have a great morning.
2: Have a great weekend, man.
1: Brought to you by Lunch Pail.
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2: They all laughed at Christopher Columbus when he said the world was round.
3: Who's that? Christopher who?
2: They all laughed when Edison recorded sound.
3: We don't want to do that anymore, do we?
2: They all laughed at Wilbur and his brother when they said that man could fly. They told Marconi wireless was a phony. It's the same old lie. They laughed at me wanting you. Said I was reaching for the moon. But oh, you came through. Now they'll have to change their tune.
3: Oh, yes, you will. As we head into this Columbus Day weekend, I appreciate your visit and want to get back into the issue of transparency. And I say it that way intentionally there. But our friends, Good for America is the podcast. Bob Good, they are going to join us, talk about some of the things going on, especially as we get closer and closer to the midterm elections, culminations. More and more states now mailing out ballots, some of them even to the right people. You never know. And, you know, it'd be the craziest thing if you do mail-in balloting. And you say, Joe, why are you picking on these places that, that have mismailed the ballots? You sound like President Trump picking on all these poor folks who are just trying to work really hard and mail out ballots, because it doesn't work. This is the whole point of all of these obfuscations of our constitutional republic. None of it works. You can't prove a single point where any of it has ever worked out. It's just giving more people more authority on things that they shouldn't. And what winds up happening is it's not even humanly possible to consider every scenario. So you shouldn't try to. Government is classically the square peg that's always trying to be driven into the round hole. And extrapolate on that metaphor as much as you like. So, you know, when we criticize somebody from the government trying to come up with a program that's going to help somebody, it's because it's not within the authority of our government. And, you know, it's funny, we mentioned the fact that, you know, we have a different constitution than all these other places in the world that like to talk about how they help people, but they don't help people either. They're not helping anyone either. So even though they have a different constitution than we do, their machinations still don't work out. He is Bob Good, the host of the Good for America podcast. How are you doing this morning, Bob?
4: Morning, Joe. Doing well. Hope you are.
3: Well, doing good and trying to do well in between those moments here at our city elders meeting, talking about this cover-up. And I want to bring this up because city elders work very hard at getting a conservative, faith-based member of the school board in there. And mysteriously, all of a sudden, allegations of sexual inappropriate behavior on behalf of and this is the part of the cover-up that nobody is covering because they don't want to. He was assigned to be the trans counselor. So when elementary school kids were I don't know, told by mom, maybe you're a boy in a girl's body or whatever it is that was going to gain them notoriety, they were supposed to go to this guy, Sweeney, and he was a sexual predator. And it's what you and me and everyone who warned against these radical trans agendas in our schools warned about, which is turning over the keys to our children's candy shop to people we don't know who they are. And I'm looking at national statistics on how many, you know, allegations and investigations into sexual impropriety in our public schools. Why would we want this? Yet we keep getting told that this is the new way of the world, Bob. You know, help us through this morass of you know, appropriate behavior, and our kids can't read, so why are we putting them in the hands of sexual predators to discuss what gender they are in elementary school?
4: Joe, that's why these constitutional amendments are so important in Virginia. Morality matters. God's design for morality, marriage, and the family, it matters. I was just reading a familiar quote. I just came across it this morning that you've seen many times. You probably talked about it on air, I'm sure, but it was George Washington who famously said, "Of all the dispositions and habits which lead to political prosperity, religion and morality are indispensable supports." And so, of course, what he was saying is that that was the foundation upon which we were established as a country. Religion and morality matter. And his vice president, the second president, also famously said that our Constitution was intended for a religious and moral country. Mm-hmm. And it's indispensable to the ruling or governing of any other. And so this matters, Joe. You think about, because this, the LGBT agenda, and it makes a lot of people who consider themselves conservatives and Republicans uncomfortable to talk about. Mm-hmm. It does, because we've so surrendered and appeased and moved the goalposts on the issue. But you kind of go back 50 or 60 years when it first emerged as an issue, and you see this slippery slope, if you will, which has gotten to the point where, again, we redefine what is sex. We create this new thing called gender. We redefine marriage. Marriage was created by God. The Bible says that God joins together a man and a woman, and the two become one flesh. What God has joined together, let not man tear asunder, mm-hmm, if you will. Mm-hmm. And then there's the picture that the Apostle Paul wrote in Ephesians, the book of Ephesians, inspired by the Holy Spirit to write, I should say, the description about marriage, the longest, most exhaustive description of marriage in the Bible. And he said it's a picture of Christ in the church, the bride of Christ being the church, the body of Christian believers, and Christ being the bridegroom. Mm-hmm. To suggest that we can just marry any two people, irrespective of their sex, and call that marriage, and it's not going to confuse and harm society, we do that at our peril. And here's the natural evolution of that with things like what we're talking about today with the trans agenda, the LGBT agenda. We can respect adults' rights to make bad decisions and to live the way that they want to live while not hurting others, without saying we as a culture and a society can celebrate and bless formally the supposed union of two people of the same sex, when that's totally contrary to how God created us. Mm-hmm. It's totally contrary to biology. It's totally contrary to God's definition of morality.
3: Number one, I think it hurts those kids who are actually looking for help. But also it puts elementary school. This is the Overton window on steroids, Bob. Why are we discussing adults, 37-year-olds in this particular milieu, having sexual conversations with third graders? You know, when I was a kid, that got you arrested for being, you know, the 37-year-old having sexual orientation conversations with third graders. How crazy, I guess, you know, I mentioned the Overton window is exactly what happens. You mentioned decades ago when we started to, quote, normalize these kind of conversations, and then you have them, and you're like, well, in this case, and everyone comes up with some outlier that tries to move them, you know, to the goal that they want, which is authoritarian governments dictating. I think it's an entire generation of eunuchs that we're creating, which is another entire untoward thing. But I think 37-year-old adult men having conversations about sex with small...
0: My name is Bobby. I'm a veteran and lost my leg to a roadside bomb. My victory was going from a wheelchair to becoming a weightlifting champion.
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15: From ABC News, I'm Sherry Preston. Demonstrations in New York following the ICE-involved shooting of a man who had a child in the car with him at the time of the shooting. ABC's Aaron Katursky.
16: Anger in a New York City neighborhood. Protesters clashing with federal agents and police after ICE officers shot a man they were trying to detain. Police say 28-year-old Oscar Belgal was parking his car with a 5-year-old inside when immigration officers rushed in and one of them opened fire.
17: Pop, pop, pop, pop, pop. That's what he heard.
16: Bullet holes visible in the windshield.
15: The man was taken into custody and hospitalized. The child back with family. New York City, Zoran Mamdani is calling for ICE to be abolished. The Atlantic season's first hurricane is headed to the Gulf Coast. ABC's Stephanie Ramos is in Pensacola.
18: Hurricane Isaias is expected to make landfall near Pensacola, but the danger far beyond, with parts of Florida, Alabama, Louisiana in the storm's path. Our officials here are urging residents who are in evacuation zones to take those warnings seriously.
15: The storm now a Category 2 with winds of up to 100 miles an hour. The Pentagon says the December 3rd firing squad execution of Fort Hood shooter Nidal Hassan will be live streamed.
19: The last public execution in the U.S. was a hanging in Kentucky back in 1936. According to a recent report from Amnesty International, only two countries in the world do public executions, Iran and Afghanistan, and neither is known to broadcast them. A military law expert says Hassan could sue to try to stop the broadcast. This is also raising questions about how social media companies will treat video of the execution and whether it violates their standards.
15: ABC's Karen Hua. This year's Nobel Prize winner, former UN Human Rights Chief Navi Pillay, who led a UN commission on the war in Gaza last year, determining Israel had committed genocide against the Palestinians. Israel is denouncing the choice. You're listening to ABC News.
20: Here's the official forecast. Partly sunny, 83. A high wind watch goes into effect tonight through Sunday. Gusts between 20 and 35 miles per hour. Otherwise, mostly cloudy tonight, 62. Tomorrow, a flood watch in effect through Sunday. Showers and thunderstorms, 71 degrees. Saturday night, more showers and thunderstorms, down to 63. The rain and thunderstorms continue into Sunday. Our expected high, 75. I'm Craig Allen.
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0: Thank you. Here on location at our weekly City Elders get-together, City Elders governing the gates of the city, the watchman on the wall, as it were. They're trying to make sure ethical people are in office. And I mentioned this, it's not made national news because our friends who, and the column I just wrote for Daily Signal, dailysignal.com, I write on the Virginia page. The title of the article is Whatever Became of Charlottesville. Charlottesville, you could count on some things. You know, here, the home of Thomas Jefferson, the birthplace, the hometown of America. You could count on a few things in modern Charlottesville. That we would light ourselves on fire and run around the town square just to get some national news notoriety. And the column I wrote, you know, it basically is questioning why all of a sudden a national news story is being suppressed from the national news regarding a 37-year-old sexual or accused sexual predator who had been assigned to be the transgender coach, or coach is the wrong word, transgender counselor for an elementary school, and now faces 20 charges of sexual misconduct. And it's all because of the city elders. Not his behavior, but we only know about it because the city elders worked very hard in an area that's more liberal than you can imagine to get a conservative elected to the school board. And sure enough, within a heartbeat, we start finding out about these problems in the schools. And why is it not national news media? I'm not silly enough to not know. I call them out for their obfuscation, though. They're not saying anything about this because it blows up their agenda. As my column points out, it makes the transgender community look pretty bad. Because this is everything we conservatives warned about. We'll talk about it some more. GoodForAmerica.org. Bob Good on with us. You and me as well. 434-882-4217. If you don't have a city elders in your community, start one. But our first things this morning begin with the hurricane bearing down on all of our friends in the Gulf, whether it be Beaumont, Texas, all the way around through Pascagoula, and then on up to the Tampa, St. Pete area, all going to be hit with a lot of rain, high winds, and those up into the valleys also are starting to brace for what may be this Hurricane Isaias heading up the valley and getting into areas of eastern Tennessee that last saw this kind of thing happen around Hurricane Helene there. Secretary of War Pete Hegseth announced that you're on the air live. Who's this?
2: Oh, my God. This is Greg with the Mini Arts. You talk to me about the power.
0: I have to call you back, Greg, because we're live on the radio right now. Thank you, sir. I mentioned we were trying to get the electricity run before the hurricane starts taking the power company's crews elsewhere. But notwithstanding, firing squad execution at Fort Hood of the shooter Nidal Malik Hassan will be available to be watched online live, Pete Hegseth announcing yesterday. The execution December 3rd will take place online for those who want to watch. They had promised that it would be public. President Trump's administration announced Thursday it's suspending Microsoft and several other firms from the H-1B visa program for fraud and abuse of the process. Airlines, including Lufthansa and Air India, have temporarily suspended operations into Saudi Arabia because of attacks of the Houthi rebels near the airport. Steve Witkoff and Jared Kushner have set themselves up for a meeting today with Ukrainian leaders about trying to end the war, the invasion that took place. And remember, that was only supposed to last about 2 weeks. Well, they're going to meet again today as we approach the fifth anniversary of that invasion. And President Trump today will be celebrating the beginning of Columbus Day weekend. He wants Italian-Americans to remember that his administration supports them wholeheartedly. And those are some of our first things this Friday morning here on the Talk Media Network. 434-882-4217 here live from City Elders.
3: 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We also support an organ transplant program in conjunction with Duke University Medical Center. For information regarding corporate sponsorship or becoming an individual supporter, log on to our site at lunchpaildefense.com. 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

0: And I want to warn you, folks, as you bask in the glow of whatever media you consume after this program is done, you're going to get inundated. This is going to be the worst storm ever. This is even though it's only a Category 2, it is going to be worse than Helene, worse than Camille, you name it. This is because it's the first one, and there's a lot of pent-up angst. You know, Jim Cantore hasn't been sent out to anyone's community yet this year, and them's his billable hours. So a lot of people in the media count on storm season to make their money, and so you're getting a lot of Chicken Littleism going on. Now, I'm not saying a Category 2 hurricane is no joke. There's a lot of wind, a lot of water. They're expecting it to go up the valley to eastern Tennessee. So our friends in Irwin and all those places that got devastated by Helene are understandably a little twitchy this morning as they hear those reports. But hang in there. Be prepared. Be prepared now, and also be prepared for the onslaught of Democrats talking about price gouging at the end of it. But Joel is on the phone. Bob Good hanging around with us. Good for America podcast. We're here at our city elders meeting. They're getting stuff going on, a little video going on in the background talking about what they do here. If you don't have a city elders in your community, start one. Kevin, our friend here that runs the one that we're at, said you can email him and he'll explain how, you know, simple it is to get one of these things up and running, and how, you know, there are formats, but there's also flexibility. Different ones meet different ways. We meet every week. Some places meet once a month. Some people meet online. You name it, runs the gamut. His email is kevin@cityeldersva.org, but cityelders.org is where you go and try to find if you're one of the 9 states that has a city elders in it already. And like I said, if you don't have one, start one, because it has profound impact, and we've got a great example of that going on right now here in Central Virginia because of a guy. The city elders got onto a school board and exposed all sorts of covering up in the trans agenda. But Joel, thank you for hanging on the line with us this morning.
1: Good morning.
0: 434-882-4217. What's going on, my friend?
1: Good morning, Joe. That sounds like there's a lot of activity behind you there.
0: It's a fired up room. It's a great event space. It's got a stage. It's got, you know, all sorts of things if you wanted to have a band. But I'm looking around here, and if this was a nightclub gig, I'd say we did pretty well. We don't get a 2-drink minimum. Well, maybe coffee counts. But what's on your mind?
1: Well, this isn't my topic, but I just wanted to say this really quick that It's the bend. It's what's called the bend of Florida, and the problem is you got the lowest point to the highest point in Florida, because actually the highest point is 30 feet, and it's around outside of Tallahassee. But a lot of those buildings are old buildings, and they haven't been restructured for weather. But here's what I'd like to say. You were talking, you know, you had President Reagan on there, and the 9 words. He didn't really say 9 words.
0: Yeah, they're having some fun with me with that. But, yeah, I get you.
1: This always kills me when somebody goes, "Let me be honest with you."
0: Oh,
1: so what were you saying before you?

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1: Bruce's title, and maybe that's why he called his foundation the Open Society Foundation, is because if you're open to anything, and you might fall prey to anything. But there have to be rules. There have to be, you know, established policy, because you can't protect somebody's liberty. And you mentioned earlier, you know, sometimes you don't say something because you don't want to hurt somebody's feelings. What is more hurtful than not, with love and compassion, telling somebody if they're doing something that you think is wrong? You know, I don't see a problem in that. I know we get cards and letters all the time saying, "Oh, Jerry, you shouldn't have said that on the air because that'll hurt people's feelings and you want people to tune in." I want people to tune in because we tell people the truth, and we don't do it out of mean-spiritedness. We're not trying to make you look bad. We're just trying to make you look better and you know, point out when the emperor doesn't have any clothes on and that he really should have clothes on.
2: All these people that produce these political commercials, you would like to put them in front of the pulpit and say, okay, if all these things that you're saying true are there, we have things that are factual, and show those tapes, get those people in and say, hey, you know, how are you now? And it'd be like the cartoon where that person shrinks to that little mouse in the chair.
1: Well, there's a funny line in the TV show The West Wing, where the guy is trying to write a speech for a convention where they don't have a nominee yet, and he said, "So I just wrote a one-size-fits-all, insert someone's name here, and if they nominate somebody that isn't a bold fighter for America's future, I'll buy everyone a whiskey sour." But that's what these ads are. It's like, I'm going to fight for your freedoms, and I'm going to fight for your rights, and I'm going to make you prosperous again. We've got to come in here in Central Virginia. The governor's coming to hold a whole two-day-long summit of economic development, and they guarantee it's going to be all about grant programs and taxpayer money that'll go to your business to help you, quote, build it, as Barack Obama said.
2: Well, I just heard that Spamberger opened up $67 million that was in a reserve or something.
1: Yeah.
2: That just proves the Democrats can't keep a reserve. They always have to spend it and then ask for more.
1: Well, of course, that's wash, rinse, repeat. That's the centerpiece. That's the post underneath the planks of their party platform, is there's always someone else's money there. Listen to Bernie Sanders. Bernie just says the...
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1: He is the host of the Good for America podcast. He is Bob Good, former chair of the House Freedom Caucus and congressman. Goodforamerica.org is where you find him. Bob, we were talking about what has been discovered, and thanks to our friends at City Elders, being able to expose the cover-up that's going on in our schools over what's happening, all very predictably with the trans agenda. Am I over the top, on pointing out, that this was also horribly predictable?
2: No, Joe, you're exactly right. And this heightens back to the days when the Democrats had full control of government in Washington, and they viewed everything through an LGBT agenda. And Merrick Garland prosecuted, persecuted, targeted parents showing up at school board meetings to defend and to fight on what was being done to their kids at school. They were doing a terrible job of teaching them the proverbial reading, writing, and arithmetic, but we want to indoctrinate them with a radical leftist view. And the amendments in Virginia that are on the ballot, essentially what they want to do is elevate to a constitutional right that which God calls sin, that's what God calls wrong. The Bible says, "What are those who call good evil and evil good?" And they want to essentially put you in jail for opposing abortion or opposing the LGBT agenda, specifically homosexual marriage.
1: And this is the thing, is it's not even a majority of the population. And I've talked to, gay men who are like, I hate this because it sets us up to look like we're just looking for small children. It's a generation of trying to fight that stereotype, is being burned down, by the establishment. So a lot of the gay community doesn't like this agenda any more than, you and me and we just find it abhorrent in and of itself. And at the bottom line, teach the kids to read and write and do arithmetic, because you're failing pretty miserably at that.
2: Well, once you decide there is no standard for morality, and it's just whatever a person feels or desires.
1: Good morning, 46 degrees in Harrisonburg. I'm sorry,
2: Whenever you decide there is no standard of morality, it's just whatever a person feels, wants, or desires, and is just as legitimate as any other, I'll say, standard or lack thereof, then you've got this slippery slope. God defined it, morality between a man and a woman. God's design, one man, one woman for life. We fall short. We miss the mark. All of our families and have been affected by falling short, missing the mark. We're sinful people. But right. What we establish as the standard matters in our culture and our society.
1: Right, because how do you know you've fallen short of the mark if you don't put the mark
2: somewhere? Right. That's exactly right.
1: What's the, and again, I apologize, bad prep work. I had your pack, your campaign that you're out going across Virginia to try to educate people, not just on the deception, because this is part of the cover up here in Central Virginia over this LGBTQ sexual predator. Is the cover up is also on the ballot where they're throwing deceptive language. What's the pack that you're leading, the group that you're leading?
2: VirginiaConservativeAction.org. VirginiaConservativeAction.org is where folks can get more information and support what we're doing and help us with more billboards, more signs, more flyers, more social media ads, trying to get the word out on how harmful these amendments are on the Virginia ballot.
1: And it's such an uphill battle, because I'm telling you, I look at these numbers and I would like to say 10-1, but that's underestimating how much more money these yes. agendas have, which should also tell you a lot about who's behind them, doesn't it, Bob?
2: It does indeed, and it tells you a lot about the surrender on the what used to be the right side on the moral issues.
1: That's true, and that's the sad part is that I don't know what you think drives it. I know what I think drives it, which is this idea of not wanting to be seen as mean or closed-minded or anything like that when it's anything but, and we've ceded that battlefield, haven't we, Bob?
2: We have. When you have one party that's opposed to everything upon which we were founded as a country, the Democrat Party, so we just set them aside for a moment. But then you've got the Republican Party, whose focus is simply on having power and winning elections, irrespective of what the issues might be or what the principles or values might be that we hold to. And I'll just give you one, this changing gears a little bit, but yesterday the vice president J.D. Vance, when asked to define socialism, said it's really hard to define now. It's kind of boys playing girls sports, and it's kind of foreign workers replacing American workers. Web search J.D. Vance and socialism. It's not hard to define socialism. It's redistribution of wealth. It's government taking care of people. It's government giving out money. It's government as the nanny state. It's government controlling the means of production, things that Republicans used to oppose.
1: Yeah, that's I did not see that. We were talking about something else he said, and I missed that part of his statement, probably intentionally. Cover that one up, Bob. What's coming up on the Good for America podcast this week?
2: Well, we're going to hit that right there. We're going to help define socialism and show where Republicans have gotten off course in the past 2 years.
1: Well, thank you for bringing that up to me. Apologies, bad form on the host. I did not see that quote. But yeah, that's crazy. If somebody like me, New York City public schools educated, can identify socialism, well, I guess Marco Rubio has climbed in the polls when it comes to 2028, hasn't he, Bob?
2: Well, I hope he knows what socialism is, and I'd like to think that he does.
1: Yeah, growing up
2: with his
1: Cuba,
2: Cuban background, yeah. With his Cuban-American background, I suspect
1: his mother will explain it to him if he doesn't. Bob, God bless you, sir. It's goodforamerica.org, and have a wonderful weekend.
2: You as well, my friend.
1: 434-882-4217. But and here's the thing, and I don't think for a second J.D. Vance is unintelligent. But what's the best way I can put this without making it sound like I'm saying somebody's dumb? We tend to listen to too many people. And I'm not saying getting advice or going out and finding, you know, consult is bad. But you got to know what you got to know. You found the clip? C-SPAN's got it? All right. I trust C-SPAN to not be, you know, spinning.
3: Socialism, personally, and why do you think socialist candidates are popping up everywhere across the country?
4: Oh, man. I guess it's honestly, it's a hard term to define these days because very often socialism, you know, classically you would think socialism is about prioritizing workers, and yet in reality, I guarantee that most of the self-described socialists running across the United States of America are going to howl about this announcement today, which is prioritizing American workers over foreign workers. So I don't know what the term means anymore. I think in reality, what it actually means in the American context is that you want to replace American workers with foreign workers, and you want boys to play in girls' sports. That's what unites the socialists that I see running across the United States of America today. You know, it's funny. Back in 2016, one of the most interesting things that happened is when Bernie Sanders, then, of course, the leading socialist in the United States of America, was asked about open borders, he gave an answer that sounded similar to Stephen Miller's, where he said, of course we're not going to have open borders because that's going to displace American workers. It is ironic that so many of the self-described socialists running across this country, they love the idea of replacing American workers with foreign workers, which suggests to me it's really not about the working class. It's about their hatred of native-born citizens.
1: All right, so they're kind of different to the way it was portended. That's, and like President Trump, and Bernie Sanders to, you know, the opposite side of the spectrum. I want to hear everything you said. As a matter of fact, Kevin Harris, our host here at our city elders meeting, just started his talk about 10 minutes ago by pointing out biblically, you got to know the whole story of, you know, there are quotes and there's, you know, these daily devotionals that'll give you two or three lines out of, you know, chapter and verse. When, you know, he said to really get the fullness of a biblical passage, you've got to know, you know, where it comes from, what was happening in Romans, what was happening in Thessalonians. And knowing that actually expands what the message is, not dilutes it. And so, from what I heard there, he's talking about what defines the democratic socialists of America. Would I have said that? Sure. But then again, I'm not the guy who's vice president standing behind a lectern trying to avoid the gotcha moments. So I in the fullness of his statement, although I don't think it's hard to define socialism, I think it's hard to define what the left thinks.
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3: I'm motored away and stood straight ahead.
4: Prepping as you should be, even up here in central Virginia. The hurricane bearing down. John and Scott both with text messages. That's what we do here. We give you, and especially, you know, when we see you heading for the rocks there. Think of me as the Little Red Lighthouse. Did you ever read that book as a kid? Did you ever read Little Red Lighthouse? I forget who wrote it. I'm amazed at how many people read The Little Red Lighthouse. I thought it was a New York thing only. That applause is for the speaker, not for me. Not for The Little Red Lighthouse. It's about a lighthouse, and it's anthropomorphized into the lighthouse. You know, very important because it's guiding ships into this important harbor to avoid the rocks along the peril along the river. And then one day men start coming by and they start putting big steel girders into the ground and concrete, and they're pouring and they're doing all this digging and building. And all of a sudden, you know, these structures start appear and the little red lighthouse doesn't know what's going on. And the next thing you know, this giant bridge towers over, this lighthouse, and the lighthouse feels insignificant. Because this giant bridge is there now, and now he feels like I'm not the, who was it? He called himself the master of the river because he was the lighthouse that, you know, helped guide all the ships into harbor. And now he's like, well, now I'm not the master of the river. There's this massive bridge. And a storm came and fog rolled in and nobody could see anything. And all of a sudden the bridge called down, also anthropomorphized, the bridge called down to the lighthouse, what is the matter, little friend? You haven't turned on your light. Apparently the lighthouse supervisor had not shown up to turn on the beacon, and so the lighthouse was depressed, thinking, well, here's this storm, this is what I'm supposed to do, and nobody's here to turn me on. I've obviously been replaced. And we've all felt that way in some way, shape, or form. Hildegard Swift in 1942. Eddie, our research director, our volunteer research director at First Thing Today, says Hildegard Swift in 1942 wrote Little Red Lighthouse. And the lighthouse, now that the lighthouse keeper hadn't come to turn the light on, and there's a storm and there's fog, and the bridge is calling out to him, where is your light? Where is your light? And the lighthouse said, you think I'm important and you're so big? And he said, you guide the ships. I'm up here, you know, in the air. I can't do anything for the ships. And finally, the lighthouse keeper arrives, and the lighthouse turns on, and all things are saved. But it was an important lesson to a kid, I think, about how you might not feel important. Maybe there's somebody who's a better athlete or a better comedian, just class clown or whatever, but everyone has something. Everyone has an importance. And of course, I always just thought it was a New York story because it's about an actual lighthouse, that still sits there today. If you take, I think it's 9 West, US 9 West through, the Bronx of New York City. And the Little Red Lighthouse still exists at the foot of the George Washington Bridge. Of course, I've seen it. If you're ever in New York, try to go and see the Little Red Lighthouse. It's an important story, I think, for kids. But anyway, back to the text messages. John writes in, you were saying exactly what I was thinking about hurricane media coverage. In addition, I would say it seems that they almost hope that things are worse than they turn out. They don't seem to realize, or maybe that they do, that people's lives are part of that hope. It's a devilish way of thinking. Of course, he's referring to the coverage of Isaias, I think is how it's pronounced, bearing down on the Gulf. It's a Category 2. But it's also tracking a lot of water. And it reminds me of Helene in the fact that when our buddy Matt was reporting from the middle of Helene in Fort Myers, Florida, he said there's just a ton of rain in this storm. It's just been soaking up all this Gulf water, and it's just going to just devastate New Orleans, and all these places are getting hit with it. And that's exactly what Helene wound up doing. It wasn't even so much the wind. It was all the rain that she was carrying. There. And Scott in Virginia Beach said, always keep an eye on hurricanes. He lives in Virginia Beach. Scott, he says, look at what Helene did so far inland. Hurricane Camille on a similar track to Isaias hit Virginia really hard. Just be prepared. And Scott, knowing me so well, ended his text, don't panic. It's Douglas Adams' message to the world. Don't panic there, and have your towel. You might want to have more than just one towel with Hurricane Isaias coming in. But this... Eddie, when I read the author of the book, there apparently was a round of applause here. And he's like, I got a round of applause from the city elders. It's... understanding that there are important things, and John's text about the media coverage, I was trying to point out that the media, again, not for me, this is for Marshall introducing the speaker today at the city elders meeting, but the media wants crisis. They don't, and it's sad because our job should be to warn you when a hurricane is coming, not brace ourselves to be able to go live from the flooding and the devastation. We should be there out there trying to make sure there's enough people marshaled to keep the flooding and the devastation at a minimum. And I guess that's, you know, one of the seminal differences between me and them. We did an accounting, and there's a new map we've got to put up of all the folks and EBM in Irwin, Tennessee, East Tennessee, our friends, Cleveland, Tennessee, Chattanooga, all that valley. I mean, you're going to be ready. Don't take this for granted, because it's as serious as any hurricane that comes out of the Gulf, tracking tons of water can be. It is to not be trifled with as you sit there and try to find a place to celebrate Columbus Day weekend. There, who's this Columbus guy? He was Christopher Columbus was a weatherman years ago, kids, and he used to report on things like hurricanes. No, I'm sorry, that's not it. Yes, I do, and I'm going to be heading home to her for this weekend. And my life has been easy, and I want to make note of something that she gave me a second son on this day in 1997. And he's an amazing kid, and he's still a kid, but to me, it wasn't yesterday. But I want to say happy birthday to Kyle and to you until tomorrow. So long, and thanks for all the fish.
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15: From ABC News, I'm Sherry Preston. Hurricane Isaias has strengthened into a powerful Category 3 storm with maximum sustained winds of 120 miles an hour. The first Atlantic hurricane of the season forecast to intensify rapidly as it approaches the Florida Panhandle. ABC Stephanie Ramos is in Pensacola.
16: People boarding up homes and businesses. Long lines at gas stations ahead of the storm, with many gas stations already running dry. In grocery stores, aisle upon aisle of empty shelves as residents stock up on food and water, preparing for prolonged power outages.
15: States of emergency declared for parts of Florida, Alabama, and Georgia. A call in New York City to abolish ICE following the shooting of a man who had a child in the car with him. Here's ABC's Aaron Katursky.
17: Police say 28-year-old Oscar Belgal was parking his car with a 5-year-old inside when immigration officers rushed in and one of them opened fire. Witnesses say the ICE agent fired from a semi-automatic rifle. The Department of Homeland Security says Belgal is a Dominican national living in the U.S. illegally with a prior grand larceny conviction and suspected gang ties. Officials say he had been released after a 2023 arrest. He was rushed to a hospital and expected to survive. The child was not hurt.
15: Some pushback coming to Defense Secretary Pete Hegseth's order that the firing squad execution of Fort Hood shooter Nidal Hassan be live streamed. ABC's Martha Raddatz.
18: There has not been a public execution in nearly a century. And of course, that was long before the internet, where the execution could live online forever. Senator Tom Tillis writing on X that live streaming the execution is beyond disgusting, saying public executions are what oppressive dictatorships do. It should not be happening in America.
15: Former UN Human Rights Chief Navi Pillay led a commission last year on Gaza determining Israel was committing genocide.
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19: Hurricane Isaias has not made landfall, but Tennesseans are already feeling the impact. Several school districts are either on or preparing for fall break, which means families have vacations planned along the Gulf Coast. The hurricane is expected to make landfall late tonight and early tomorrow morning. The first hurricane of the season is set to bring heavy rainfall and high winds to the Chattanooga area this weekend. 1 to 3 inches of rain and winds up to 50 miles per hour are expected. An investigation now underway after a deadly shooting at the federal courthouse in downtown Nashville. A man came into the building, approached the security checkpoint with a pistol. He reportedly attempted to discharge the weapon, but it didn't fire. The man then pulled out a knife and was shot by police. Tennessee death row inmate Krista Pike is now walking as she continues to recover after surviving 2 doses of lethal injection, a situation her legal team describes as medically unprecedented. Home buying gets tougher and tougher these days as the benchmark 30-year fixed-rate mortgage climbed once again to 7.4%. A year ago, the average rate, 6.3%.
21: Here's the official forecast. Partly sunny, 83. A high wind watch goes into effect tonight through Sunday. Gusts between 20 and 35 miles per hour. Otherwise, mostly cloudy tonight, 62. Tomorrow, a flood watch in effect through Sunday. Showers and thunderstorms, 71 degrees. Saturday night, more showers and thunderstorms, down to 63. The rain and thunderstorms continue into Sunday. Our expected high, 75. I'm Craig Allen.
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0: President Trump also said that when Democrats are elected, everything becomes dirty and has a bad smell, and added, quote, the doorknobs going into stores are dirty. Crazy for a lot of reasons, but what stores have you been going into that have doorknobs? Did you go into a magic shop in the East Village or something?
1: That's it. That's as good as it gets in 2026. That's professional level stuff. You know, we can all be happy if our standards are just low enough. Ah, the Democrat Party. You know, they really love illegal alien criminals, don't they? They love gang members. Another illegal alien criminal gang member. Long rap sheet. Shot by ICE in New York City. And every Democrat is furious. The mayor of New York is furious with law enforcement. They love criminals. They love crime. They facilitate more of it because they're the left. And more Democrats, more murder. More Democrats, more illegal alien gang members. This one from the Dominican Republic. It's the DR. My best girl and I, we went on vacation one time to the Dominican Republic. And the key words there are one time. One time. And I don't know if you've ever been there, but it's, if you haven't, it's okay. You can just check that box and don't worry about it. About a Dominican illegal alien in New York City in the Bronx. Long rap sheet, weapons, charges, and all kinds of gang activity and all that stuff. And ICE was out to arrest him, and it turned into a hubbub, and the criminal was shot. He was shot in the neck, and he's in a hospital in the Bronx, and he's okay. But Democrats, there were hundreds of Democrats protesting outside the hospital, saying, release the criminal. And the mayor of New York City is angry with the president and with ICE, and he wants the criminal back on the street because under his leadership, there will be more murder. And that's a good thing, according to the Democrat Party. Remarkable stuff. These people, can I just tell you, completely nuts. Yeah, Zoran Mamdani reacts with anger as ICE shoots illegal immigrant with criminal history. That's a pretty good headline. Pretty good headline right there. The Democrat Party is not the Law and Order Party, that's for sure. They're pro crime. They're pro mayhem. They're pro everything bad. Just extraordinary. Another Democrat arrested, in this time in Michigan, for threatening to assassinate President Trump. He's a Democrat. That's about all you can say about him, and that's all that matters because they're all bat guano crazy, aren't they? They're just completely crazy. And no, bat guano is not redundant. Technically speaking, I don't want to get all scientific and everything, but we've got a lot of stuff going on in Michigan. There was a debate. There's a Senate race going on there. And a normal American, Mike Rogers, is running against a jihadi communist terrorist, Abdul al-Sayed, and Abdul Rahman Mohammed al-Sayed. And the Democrats love him because he's al-Qaeda. And the Democrats really, they want to elect al-Qaeda to the Senate. They're not on the side of civilization. It's a terrible reality, but it's the reality nonetheless. And we have, there was a debate last night between Abdul al-Sayed and Mike Rogers. And it got kind of lively, I think. Mike Rogers told the truth on a number of things. And that has the media very, very upset. They're a silly media. We need a different media. I don't know how we're going to get a different media, but it's just, they're just so awful. It's almost impossible to believe. But then you watch it and you say, well, I can't stop believing it because there it is. It's all over the place. And Mike Rogers, normal person, and Abdul al-Sayed, a normal jihadi. He should be really living in a cave in Afghanistan. This guy is not on Team America, and the Democrats want him in the Senate. He should have an AK-47 slung over his shoulder at all times. Just keeping it real. He'd be keeping it real. Remarkable stuff. And we have even on CNN, they have a guy on who said, I'll say it, he refuses to condemn terrorism, radical Islamic jihadi massacres of people at concert in Israel, including dozens of Americans that were slaughtered there that day, too. And he can't, and who's worse, Iran or Israel? And he can't answer that question because he's a lover of Iran and a hater of Israel. He's all these guys there. They should be wearing armbands. The anti-Semitism is their thing, baby. It really is just amazing stuff. In Michigan, there is an ad for Mike Rogers of a woman, a mother in Michigan, living in a normal house. You see her there, and she's a lifelong Democrat, and she's now the topic of a television ad. A political ad where she says that she's a lifelong Democrat, but now she's for Mike Rogers, the Republican, because she's not joining Al-Qaeda like so many Democrats apparently are on account of the mental illness and all that good stuff. Also, we learned yesterday that Nidal Hassan, the jihadi terrorist murderer who massacred people at Fort Hood, he was an Army major at the time, and then he instantly became a jihadi, yelling Allahu Akbar and gunning people down. And he's slaughtered a whole bunch of people, including a pregnant woman. And he's not one of the good guys. But the Democrats, they're trying to save him because they love murder. The Democrat Party loves terrorists. They love the jihad. And they love murder. You can be an illegal alien from the Dominican Republic. You can be an Army major who's a psychiatrist who's becomes a mass murdering jihadi, yelling Allahu Akbar while gunning down pregnant women and everybody else because of that. But we learned yesterday that then, and I shared with you day before yesterday, I believe, that Nidal Hassan will be put to death by firing squad, which is a good deal of fun, I've got to say. And we learned yesterday that here's the headline from the Reuters news agency, a global news agency. The headline is U.S., that's the United States of America, U.S. to live stream Army firing squad execution of Fort Hood shooter. They like to call him Shooter. That's kind of a catchy little thing. He's a mass murdering jihadi. And a Shooter is like sex on the beach at a bar. Slam it and shoot it. But Shooter, U.S. to live stream because of the internet created by the patriarchy. You're welcome. U.S. to live stream Army firing squad execution of Fort Hood shooter Nidal Hassan. He's a Muslim man and a terrorist and a Muslim terrorist and mass murderer. And that's the thing. And so that's why the Democrats are with him, because they're all mentally ill. It's a sad thing, but it's something we're just going to have to come to terms with, because family members, neighbors, and elected officials everywhere are completely out of their gourds. Insane. I'm telling you. And Department of Homeland Security and the Secretary of the Department of Homeland Security, Mark Wayne Mullen, having a press conference today, and all they're talking about is ICE shooting a criminal gang member from the Dominican Republic in New York City in the Bronx, as though people aren't shot in the Bronx every day. How ridiculous. And the Democrats are very, very angry, and Department of Homeland Security and Immigration Customs Enforcement, DHS and ICE, holding a press conference. And the Democrats say, we've got to dissolve ICE. They shot a criminal, and we can't have that, because the Democrats want them all to be in your daughter's bedroom late at night. They're severely mentally ill. Severely mentally ill Democrats, SMIDs, S-M-I-D, severely mentally ill Democrats. Everyone knows them as SMIDs. I was talking about this yesterday. I was saying with the firing squad of Nidal Hassan, I said I was hoping that it would happen during my radio show so I could go live to it. I think it would be good audio of the firing squad. And I was saying, gosh, I hope that they'll be carrying it live out on the internet or on television or something, because I want to carry it live on the radio. Unfortunately, what I heard yesterday is that they're going to execute him at 1 p.m., and that'd be an hour after my radio show ends on the East Coast, unless they're going by 1 p.m. Central Time, in which case it'd be 2 hours after the end of my radio show. It'd be 2 p.m. Eastern Time. But I'll certainly have the audio the next day. Maybe I'll just stay on. I'll stay the extra 2 hours so we can go live to the firing squad on radio. When's the last time that happened? I want to carry a live firing squad execution on the radio. Might be a first. Might be a first. It could be a historic moment, a watershed moment in the history of radio. Isn't that great? But they're going to live stream, put it out on Al Gore's amazing internet, and hopefully every cable network will go to it and say, this is what happens to jihadis in the United States. And kaboom, take that. And they say soldiers are going to, they're going to ask soldiers to join the firing squad, to be the firing squad. And I think it would be more fun, kind of like that, lady in Tennessee who wanted an all-female firing squad. I think it would be fun to have an all-female firing squad for Nadal Hassan in bikinis. I still have the bikini firing squad thing because I think it would be more fun. It would be, the world would love it. The world would say, look at America. Wow. Beautiful women with really nice rifles putting that jihadi to death the old-fashioned way. Isn't that great? Of course, he'd decapitate himself if he turned the tables on this a little bit. Yeah, but it's going to be live streamed on Al Gore's amazing internet, presumably on some cable outlets. And again, the Democrats are going to plots. They're going to plots. Yeah, little Yiddish stuff there. And I gotta tell you, they're going to go crazy when this happens because they really love terrorists. And so they'll cry. I'll just say it right now. There will be Democrats. They'll be all over the internet the next day. Of Democrats crying, they'll be crying, literal crying, because of the mental illnesses that they suffer from, and they're not dealing with very well, I've got to say. Yeah, and yesterday there was Secretary Hegseth, Pete Hegseth, was asked about the execution of Nadal Hassan, and he just said, no-brainer, execution by firing squad. So of course, we're going to do it at Fort Hood, where his terrorist attack took place. We're going to do it at 1 o'clock, which is when he did it. So that's kind of fun. It'd be better for during my radio show earlier in the day, because then I could carry it live. Said it's going to be soldiers with rifles executing the firing squad. Executing the firing squad. I would have used a word other than executing there, but carrying out or something. And so we got that. Mm-mm-mm. Yes, sir. And they're already starting. Stunned Democratic senator on CNN learns of Hegseth's plan to execute prisoner on live stream. And Democrats very angry about it, of course. They're disgusted by it because they'll support any criminal, any miscreant, any terrorist. They just love it. They're out on the third anniversary of the massacre in Israel, October 7th. They were out there across the country. Democrats were celebrating ISIS and celebrating Hamas and celebrating the Intifada, the war against Jews and Israel. And Democrats by the thousands were out on the streets across this country, our country, celebrating terrorism, radical Islamic terrorism. We played some of the audio yesterday. Just amazing. Mm-mm-mm. And Pete Hegseth's execution live stream plan sparks avalanche of bipartisan fury. A government-backed snuff film is one of the. There's probably a Republican who said, "Well, that might be in poor taste," but it might be. But you know that's okay because he's a radical Islamic jihadi terrorist, and we've seen enough videos of terrorists cutting guys' heads off who had handcuffs on and were on their knees in orange jumpsuits on the beach, where maybe. They should get a little of their own stuff. And again, in New York, illegal alien gang member, long criminal history, and Get ICE Out is the headline. Mamdani, the Democrat mayor of New York City, calls Trump after feds shoot man near child in New York City. Well, they should have aborted the child, and then you wouldn't have that problem, and the Democrats would be happy they'd give you an award. Yeah, we want ICE off our streets, and more than 300 people protest outside the Bronx Hospital, where the illegal alien criminal was brought after he was shot. They didn't just walk up to him and shoot him. He's resisting. He was targeted in a sting operation because he's an illegal alien criminal with a long criminal history. And the Democrats demand that he be allowed to stay on the streets and commit more crimes, probably until he murders somebody. And then they'll shrug and say, well, now we've got to arrest him. After he murders somebody, usually involves rape with the illegal alien murderers, too. And there's been an awful lot of that. The Democrats want more. They want more murder in the United States. More Democrats, more murder. That's a pretty simple mathematical equation. If Democrats are in charge of Chicago, and they are, there is more murder in Chicago. See how that goes? It's like that. And our culture is in free fall right now, because in so many ways, because the left has way too much power in the United States of America, and they own the Democrat Party. Democrat Party is their puppy dog, their plaything. And Zohran Mamdani is angry, and that's what he said. He's angry because an ICE agent, he says, shot a New Yorker. The New Yorker is an illegal alien gang member from the Dominican Republic with a long criminal history in the United States. And the Democrat Party is they're fluffers for him. It's just it's absolutely amazing. It ought to be appalling, and I don't think there's a Democrat left in the country that's appalled by any of this. I think they're all in with the party program of being pro crime, pro illegal alien, pro gang member. It's just appalling. And here's another one in Baltimore. A man has been charged with the murder of a 12-year-old. And he had been released from prison 8 days earlier. 8 days earlier, and they shortened his sentence to get him back on the street. And 8 days after early release, thanks to the Democrats, murdered a 12-year-old. And the Democrats want the guy to run for Congress. It's just extraordinary. Also, hilarious news out of Barack Obama's Not a Library in Chicago. You know, it's not a lie. It's the Obama, whatever it is, crack house and basketball center or something. And something funny happened there when Barack Obama announced they were going to be cutting benefits for their employees. They're already bankrupt, apparently, because, you know, they're Democrats. Remarkable stuff. And what else we have? We have the corporate media. You know who they are. Absolutely silent on Jack Smith, special counsel Jack Smith. And his attacks on the free press. If Donald Trump should kick CNN out of the White House, they're all furious. But when it happens on their watch, and Jack Smith is behind it, they're all fine with that. Just fine. And again, another Democrat arrested, this time in Michigan, for threatening to assassinate the President of the United States, because the Democrat Party is the hate Trump death cult. We are at 888-630-9625.
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2: Millions will vote soon, but do they really know the issues? Now, Rob Schmidt is on Newsmax tonight talking about the war for America's future. Rob Schmidt reveals that many Americans are embracing socialism, especially young people. Rob exposes the hidden dangers of socialism and its war on our freedom. He says the big media won't tell you the truth about President Trump and his real record. A secure border, biggest tax cuts in history, inflation under control, lowest drug prices, largest crime drop ever, and so much more. Rob has the whole story on Trump and the media. So watch Newsmax on cable tonight. 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

0: All right, I want to get back to the New York City ICE shooting. The Democrats are going to be rioting again. An illegal alien from the Dominican Republic with a documented criminal history was the target of an ICE raid to arrest him. And he had a five-year-old in the car with him. And the five-year-old is fine for now.
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0: Yes, sir. Let's go to the telephones. I see one of the guys we were going to go to has dropped off, I think. There was a five-year-old in the car with the guy shot by ICE, and none of the news media seems to know whether some are saying it's his son. I think ABC News say it's his five-year-old son, and other CNN says with a five-year-old believed to be his son. What's the illegal alien gang member doing in the Bronx with, and if it's not his son, whose son is it? Maybe it was a kidnap victim, and the Democrats want the kid to be returned to the gang member in jail, I think. Just extraordinary stuff. So the man wounded was identified as 28-year-old Oscar Belgal, B-E-L-G-A-L, Oscar Belgal. And the five-year-old is believed to be his son, NYPD Commissioner Jessica Tisch said in the news conference. The child was located safe and is in the care of family members. How many illegal aliens are there? Honestly, this is the Democrat Party's version of America, the fundamental transformation of America. We'll just import the gangs from the Dominican Republic and from Venezuela and from El Salvador and bring in their families and put them on welfare. And then let them build up a nice long criminal history, because that's what Democrats like. It honestly is just extraordinary stuff. So there is they're very, very angry. Just extraordinary stuff. So Department of Homeland Security says the man has ties to we got to learn new gangs now. Trinitarios. The Trinitarios is the gang that he belongs to, Dominican gang, apparently. So man has ties to Trinitarios gang, a prior criminal conviction for grand larceny, and prior arrests for assault, for robbery, for drug possession, for weapons possession. And the Democrats say, I want my daughter to marry him, because they're all mentally ill. And let's just give them New York or something, and everybody else can stay away from it, but all the illegals can go, all the gang members can go there and live as Democrats live. All right, let's go to the telephones, Michael. Let's go to Mary, calling coincidentally from Maryland. Just from Maryland. Mary, you're on the Chris Plant Show.
1: Thank you, Mr. Plant. I'm pissed. Can I say that? Oh, I did, didn't I?
0: Sure.
1: I don't understand anything. I watched that crap on television in New York with the so-called protesters.
0: Uh-huh.
1: My state, that state is where my grandparents came over through Ellis Island. And these jerks who are protesting, as far as I'm concerned, they are not protesting. They are threatening. And I do not understand why in this beautiful country we are permitting these idiots to terrorize the communists, the terrorists, to be able to do that in the streets of this beautiful United States of America. Mm-hmm. I don't understand it. I don't like it. And I don't know what can be done, but the police officers need help. I'm just pissed. I don't understand what has happened to this country. Mm. And I wish there were more people in Maryland, because we are such a diverse state and we are such a, we're not conservative. I wish there were more of us that would stand up and say, we're sick and tired and we're not going to take it anymore. Because I don't know how to fix this. It's only getting worse instead of better. Help me. Can you help me?
0: Yeah, we need Howard Beale in Network. I'm mad as hell, and I'm not going to take it anymore. And everybody in the country should be yelling out our windows, I'm mad as hell, and I'm not going to take it anymore. And, you know, the violence, and you said you're mockingly referring to the protesters, and rightly so. There are 300 Democrats outside of the hospital where the illegal alien criminal gang member with weapons charges, assault charges, and he's the new hero. They've minted a new hero of the Democrat Party. They would literally run this guy for Congress. It's just extraordinary. Here's the headline from Front Page Detectives. Kind of fun. We want ICE off our streets, as the, in quotation marks. More than 300 protest outside Bronx Hospital after ICE agent shoots man with child in car. Which, well, what was the illegal alien criminal gang member with the long criminal history doing with a five-year-old in the car? And the media goes ahead and assumes it's his son, like his whole criminal illegal alien family is living with him. You know, it's not exactly the Brady Bunch. Man.
1: I don't understand. We've got to take this country back. We've got to stop this. It's not right. It's wrong. It's totally wrong.
0: That's the third worlding.
1: Thank you for letting me vent. Thank you for doing what you do, because we need to gather. We need to get together. We need to get these people out of our country.
0: Yeah, the first the illegal aliens, then the Democrats, I think, because really the illegal aliens are, and the Democrats have turned this into the giant problem that it is. But the Democrats are the bigger problem. The Democrats are with Iran. They're with, I never even heard this gang. I never even heard of this gang before, but now we've got, you know, we learned about Tren de Aragua. We now abbreviate the Venezuelan prison gang Tren de Aragua as TDA in the United States of America. We've got MS-13, and now we've got a new gang that we're all supposed to learn because the Democrats have a new hero, and it's just amazing what the Democrat Party has become there, and it's called the Trinitarios,
1: I totally agree with you, but the thing I don't understand is what happened. How did they get so stupid? How did they get to be? I mean, these are adults running our country. Are you kidding me? Mm-hmm. Are you kidding? And people are dumb enough to vote for them. Are they out of their rabbit ass minds? I'm sorry.
0: That's right. You're speaking for millions of people.
1: I get it.
0: Well, the Department of Homeland Security said the man has ties to the Trinitarios gang, a prior criminal conviction for grand larceny, and prior arrests for assault, another arrest for robbery, another arrest for drug possession, another arrest for weapons possession. He, in 2025, was arrested for the sale of controlled substances. That means drug dealing, right? And that one's still pending because the Democrats say, oh, come, he's waiting for his next court date. We've got to treat him with kid gloves because his next court date is coming up. Isn't that amazing? But they want a due process for him, but they don't want any due process for what they call the Cornell 7, right? They've already convicted them. But there are hundreds of them protesting on behalf of an illegal alien Dominican career criminal gang member who was resisting arrest, and apparently this bullet just grazed him, and it's not even a serious injury. And the Democrats are having parades in front of the hospital to celebrate the criminal and the crime, don't you think, Mary?
1: And look what's happening to him. Free meals, good care, clean sheets in a hospital. There you go.
0: Welcome to America.
1: Yeah, exactly. Shame on us.
0: And the Democrats are. Yeah, you bet. Thank you, Mary. Look, Mary's 100% right, of course, and Mary speaks for billions of people worldwide, and certainly hundreds of millions here in the United States. But the Democrat Party is the party of crime and criminals. They love crime and they love criminals. And they opened our borders ages ago and waved in millions and millions and millions of illegal aliens. And the gang members are just among them. So the Democrats, they love them. They really want to date them. And we've got some stuff on this that I want to share with you, because Mayor Mamdani, who is a jihadi, was out in the street angrily denouncing law enforcement. And he's like closer to Major Nadal Hassan on the political spectrum than he is to any previous mayor, to certainly to Rudy Giuliani. If you look at Rudy Giuliani on the political spectrum, and Zohran Kwame Mamdani on the political spectrum, Zohran Kwame Mamdani is much closer to Nadal Hassan on the political spectrum than he is to Rudy Giuliani. And Democrats voted for him, and they're happy about it. Isn't that amazing? Let's go to soundbite number 22. Doit dit do, doit dit do. That's in the movie Casablanca, you know, when they're at the roulette wheel and Rick Blaine goes to fix it for the nice Bulgarian couple that want to go to America. 22 is the number, 22. Did I say 22? Leave it on 22. It's like that. So, I'm sorry, I digress. But here's Mom Donnie and a mob of left-wing lunatics who are praising and supporting the illegal alien criminal gang member with the long criminal history because they love crime and murder. That's just who they are and what they are. Leave our neighbors alone, murderers, that a sign that a Democrat made. And they're outside the hospital where the criminal illegal alien gang member is being treated because he resisted arrest again. And that idiot in front, a Democrat, with a big sign, homemade sign, leave our neighbors alone. And this is what Kwame Mamdani calls illegal alien gang members, too. He calls them our neighbors, and he calls them New Yorkers. But they're not New Yorkers. Here's Kwame Mamdani. There's a big mob outside of the hospital in New York. They'll be moving them probably to the Waldorf Astoria before they're done. Here's Kwame, the jihadi, Zohran Mamdani.
2: Good evening, everyone.
0: No KKK, no fascist USA.
2: Marble Hill. Many of the facts surrounding this shooting are still unclear.
0: He's one of our neighbors.
2: But here's what we know.
0: Was shot in Marble Hill.
2: ICE agents surrounded the man's vehicle before opening fire.
0: He was under arrest.
2: They wore construction vests and masks that concealed their faces.
0: Concealed
2: there
0: their faces.
2: There was no reasonable way to identify them as ICE agents.
0: That's a lie. He's a lying Sacagawea. This guy, you know, he would have an overnight in prison with Osama bin Laden. This guy's really a piece of work. The mob, and the mob is chanting, well, first of all, he said one of our neighbors has been shot, a New Yorker. The New Yorker, illegal alien, Dominican gang member, long criminal history. And the Democrats have a parade for him. Just amazing stuff. And the mob is chanting, what is it? No KKK, no fascist USA. They always have these chants, and they did yesterday. They were doing a they stole an old Vietnam War era Lyndon Baines Johnson chant, and they were chanting at Mom Donnie. Hey Mom Donnie, what do you say? How many kids did you kill today? And that's an old Vietnam War LBJ chant. Hey, hey, LBJ, how many kids did you kill today? And the lunatics, the mental cases, were chanting that at Mom Donnie. And, you know, and the, how many kids? I don't know, take 1.1 million and divide it by 365, and you'll get your number. Here's Mom Donnie and the mob.
2: School had just gotten out. The street was crowded with families and children. A five-year-old child is in the back seat of it. Thank God that child is physically unharmed.
0: The child was physically unharmed. They're chanting, Mom Donnie was complicit. He's in physical danger from his own voters because they're all mentally ill and criminally insane, violently criminally insane. The mob and Mom Donnie continued.
2: For the past 2 hours, I've been on the phone with President Trump and Secretary Mullen.
0: Past 2 hours.
2: Negotiating the release of the man ICE agents shot.
0: Negotiating
2: Those
0: the release.
2: Those negotiations were unsuccessful. Just moments ago, ICE put the man in an unmarked vehicle and whisked him away.
0: Good. Good. They're really got a mental problem over unmarked vehicles, don't they? And he was negotiating for his release. That's the language that he used. He was negotiating for the release of the illegal alien gang member criminal with the long criminal history. The five-year-old was not hurt. Yeah, you're going down to a Planned Parenthood lunch later on today. Tell me about how much you care about children. Mom Donnie. Then they finally got, an audio filter or something, and they're chanting that Mom Donnie is complicit, and no KKK, no fascist USA, no law enforcement, open borders, kill America, Mom Donnie.
3: The pretext of ICE is, in their words, to keep this country safe. How is it keeping anyone safe to have, as you just heard from the police commissioner, individuals wearing construction vests in masks with long guns. Residents have no idea if these are law enforcement agents or if they are simply attacking someone on the street. And when it comes to ICE, it begs the question, what's the difference? There is no explanation for this.
0: Well, we're not quite a third world country yet, but you guys are getting us there pretty fast. We're galloping in that direction. You are the third world. He is, he is the gateway to the third world. The left, wherever, show me a country in the world where the left is in charge, and I'll show you a third world country. And the Democrat Party is the third world in the United States living among us. And they're, because they're the left, they're not liberals. There's nothing liberal about the Democrat Party. They're anti-Semites. They're anti-white racists. They've destroyed the black race in the United States in so many ways. The family and so many other things. And then they pretend, they actually have the absurd sense of irony to pretend that they care about a five-year-old kid. And they say, oh, it's his son. Really? The whole damn family here? Is the kid committing crimes too, the five-year-old? You see that video of the six-year-old kid that shot the teacher in Virginia? What a charming boy. He'll commit murder by the time he's 12. That's an amazing one. But back to New York. Mom, Donnie and the Democrats love crime. They love criminals. He was negotiating with the president and DHS secretary for the release of the criminal who was just arrested yesterday afternoon, obviously resisting arrest. And the whole Democrat Party is going to riot in the streets for a guy whose name they don't even know. They just know that they love criminals.
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0: Now, the Secretary of the Department of Homeland Security, Mark Wayne Mullen, who is a good guy, holding a press conference, and he has addressed very directly Mayor Mamdani's lies, falsehoods. He made stuff up, and he's a slanderous third-world troglodyte. He should have been removed from office yesterday. But Democrats, you know, Democrats. Let's go to, and I'm going to play that for you coming up. A little he said coming up. Let's go now to Jimmy, calling from Staten Island, New York. Jimmy, you're on the Chris Plant Show.
12: Hey, Chris, good morning. Thank you for taking my call.
0: You bet.
12: Hey, the one thing I got to say is that where you're wrong, and a lot of people are wrong, we need more of these people. They're doing the job that we don't do as Americans. We need more Dominican gangbangers.
0: Uh-huh. Because we don't have our own gangbangers that are up to the task?
12: No, apparently not. And, you know, we just got to bring millions more in. And what I get the laugh about it is, back in July, another Dominican gangbanger shot up a corner by a bodega, killed a 12-year-old on his bike, and the kid turned out to be the son of an ex-cop. Nothing for Mamdani at all.
0: Right, right. Well, there was an NYPD detective who was attacked just days ago. He was off duty, and two illegal aliens with long criminal histories attacked this off-duty cop, and they stabbed him, what, like 7 times, Jimmy? And he had like 1,000 cops greeting him when he was let out of the hospital. And NYPD guy stabbed repeatedly, nearly to death. And in fact, Jimmy, I'm going to play some audio because Mark Wayne Mullen mentioned that in the press conference today. And the mayor of New York doesn't seem to care about human life, does he, Jimmy?
12: He doesn't.
0: No, he doesn't. He certainly doesn't. He cares about protecting gangs and gang members and career criminals, murderers, more Democrats.
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15: From ABC News, I'm Sherry Preston. Federal authorities are providing more information about the ICE shooting in New York City last night. 28-year-old Oscar Belgal was shot when agents opened fire, they say, after he tried to hit them with his vehicle. DHS Chief Mark Wayne Mullen confirming minutes ago there was a 5-year-old in the car with him.
16: We wasn't aware the child was in the car, I can tell you that. But do you know who was? Oscar. Oscar knew he had a child in his car. Oscar chose to accelerate at a high rate of speed and ram 2 different vehicles.
15: New York Mayor Zoran Mamdani calling for ICE to be abolished and to leave New York.
17: We know that ICE is rotten to its core.
15: Mullen responding.
16: It's shameful that you have a mayor that goes out there and puts criminals over law-abiding citizens.
15: Hurricane Isaias strengthening to a Category 3 storm with maximum sustained winds of 120 miles an hour. Florida Governor Ron DeSantis warning those in places like Pensacola.
18: There's going to be major impacts throughout the Florida panhandle. Everyone has understood that, and everyone's really been working together to make sure that we are ready to go.
15: The hurricane expected to make landfall late tonight or early tomorrow. The winner of this year's Nobel Peace Prize is Navi Pillay, former head of the UN Commission on Human Rights and current member of the International Criminal Court.
19: We are living through an era when international law and human rights are under significant political attack. This worsening reality is particularly visible with the attacks on the International Criminal Court.
15: Israel strongly denouncing the award. Last year, Pillay headed up a UN panel that determined Israel committed genocide in Gaza. There hasn't been a public execution in this country for nearly a century, but the Pentagon announcing the firing squad execution of Fort Hood shooter Nidal Hassan will be live-streamed in December.
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22: Hurricane Isaias has not made landfall, but Tennesseans are already feeling the impact. Several school districts are either on or preparing for fall break, which means families have vacations planned along the Gulf Coast. The hurricane is expected to make landfall late tonight and early tomorrow morning. The first hurricane of the season is set to bring heavy rainfall and high winds to the Chattanooga area this weekend. 1 to 3 inches of rain and winds up to 50 miles per hour are expected. Registered nurses at Common Spirit Memorial Hospital in Chattanooga have filed a petition with the National Labor Relations Board to hold a union election. The petition covers 700 employees. Early voting starts this Wednesday, and Tennessee voters will weigh in on whether crime victims should have more rights written into the state constitution. There are currently 8 rights listed in the Constitution for crime victims. From the courts, Darren Lee, the ex-NFL player accused of killing his girlfriend at an Ottawa home last February, now scheduled to stand trial September of 2027. That's according to Hamilton County Criminal Court's records. From the classroom, as you can imagine, the debate continues in Hamilton County among people for and against the decision to post the Ten Commandments in public schools. Several people spoke out at this week's school board meeting.
23: Here's the official forecast. Partly sunny, 83. A high wind watch goes into effect tonight through Sunday. Gusts between 20 and 35 miles per hour. Otherwise, mostly cloudy tonight, 62. Tomorrow, a flood watch in effect through Sunday. Showers and thunderstorms, 71 degrees. Saturday night, more showers and thunderstorms, down to 63. The rain and thunderstorms continue into Sunday. Our expected high, 75. I'm Craig Allen.
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2: Today's shooting is only further devastating confirmation of what we have long known, which is that ICE operates with impunity, that they sow chaos and terror across our country, that they have killed far more of our neighbors than they could ever have claimed to save.
17: This city wants ICE out. All they do is terrorize the city.
0: Yes, that's the communist jihadi mayor of New York City, Zohran. Don't mess with the Zohran. Mamdani, he is not on the side of civilization. He's a radical. He's an extremist. He loves terrorists and illegal alien gang members. He's not on the side of civilization. He's a Democrat and a socialist. You know how they are. They're all like this, aren't they? And there he is. He's condemning ICE. ICE is the bad guy. They're law enforcement, the bad guy, the illegal alien Dominican gang member with the long criminal history who was being arrested by federal agents in the Bronx. The federal agents are the villains of the story, and the criminals are the victims, according to the so-called Democrat, so-called mayor of New York. He should be removed from office physically today. He might as well be a member of ISIS. He is not on our side. Just remarkable stuff. Listen, I've got audio sound bites I want to share with you about this ICE shooting in the Bronx. The mayor wants to declare civil war, I think, against America. The Democrat Party is in favor of Mad Max Beyond Thunderdome. They're honestly, before these guys are done, it's going to be Death Wish out there everywhere in America because they're all criminally insane. Before I get back to the some of the audio there, and there's Greg, the DHS Secretary Mark Wayne Mullen, a press conference this morning addressing this specific issue because the Democrats are going to start rioting about it. Maybe in France. They should go to France and riot about it. It's a horrible, terrible reality that we've got to deal with. Today's Democrat Party is pro-terrorism, pro-crime, pro-open borders, pro-illegal alien gang members, pro-bad guys everywhere you go, and they want to let everybody out of jail and everybody out of prison, close down the prisons, defund ICE, do away with ICE completely, Immigration Customs Enforcement, and they have no explanation for what happens then because of the severity of the brain damage that they're suffering from. All right, let's go back to the telephones, Michael. Let's go to Mike calling from Rhode Island. Michael, you're on the Chris Plant Show.
3: Hey, Chris, how's it going?
0: Hey, good, Mike. What do you say?
3: You know, Rhode Island gets left out a lot in the news because we're so small, but anyway, so there was a guy, I'm not sure if you know that, I've kind of looked it up, but
0: your phone's skipping out a little. You're saying you're not sure if he's illegal, is how you said?
3: Yeah, he looks like he is. Uh-huh. I can say that.
0: Yeah.
3: But anyway, so this guy stabbed 2 7-year-old kids.
0: Uh-huh.
3: Rhode Island figured, yeah, he's not a threat to society. So let him back out. And a couple days ago, he stabbed a 2-year-old child and her mother.
0: Right, and he was he had been arrested, and I went and I found this guy, and it's a pretty amazing story. It really is. The guy's name is Blanco, and he does look like he could be an illegal alien. Nelson Blanco, 46 years old, arrested in connection with stabbing a 2-year-old girl and her mother. The little girl was in a stroller, and the 2-year-old girl remains in critical condition after she and her mother were stabbed Wednesday afternoon in beautiful Providence, Rhode Island. Nelson Blanco, 46, was arrested in connection with the stabbings, which happened just before 2 p.m. in the area of Broad and public streets. Officers responding to the scene found the two victims with stab wounds to their upper bodies and faces. He stabbed the 2-year-old little girl in the face, and mom stabbed her in the face, stabbed her in the arms, the upper body, and the face. Initial investigation showed the woman was with her daughter, just out there with her daughter, when they were approached by Blanco, by Nelson Blanco, and Providence Police Chief Oscar Perez said Blanco made insulting comments toward the woman, so she crossed the street with her daughter, who was in a stroller. They remained in the area while the woman waited for her other children to get off the school bus. The suspect approached the mother again and started insulting the mother verbally before attacking the child with a knife, 2-year-old in a stroller. The mother reported that the suspect grabbed her during the incident, and witnesses who were present at the scene intervened, and the suspect fled the area. But you just mentioned the background on this, because the background in this is pretty amazing. The guy, court records indicate that he has a long criminal history, dates back to 1999, which is 27 years ago now. Charges including assault and battery, breaking and entering, possession of a stolen vehicle. And the 12 News there in Rhode Island has learned Blanco was charged with stabbing 2 7-year-olds back in 2003. After being admitted and released 3 times from Eleanor Slater Hospital, which, as I understand it, Mike, is the loony bin there. It's the, insane asylum there. And he was eventually deemed incompetent to stand trial in that case. And so they released him. And Perez, the police chief, said Blanco was last arrested in 2024 for domestic violence in North Providence, Rhode Island. And then in 2025, he was released into the custody of the Department of Behavioral Health Care, Development, Disabilities, and Hospitals. And then he was found to be incompetent to stand trial, and the judge accepted a doctor's recommendation that he could remain an outpatient, because they said he's, I'm quoting now, not likely to imperil the peace and safety of the community or himself at this time. So they let him out. And then Mike, he attacked and stabbed a 2-year-old girl in the face and stabbed her throughout the body. She's in critical condition, stabbed mom repeatedly in the face and the torso. And this is Democrat law enforcement, isn't it, Mike?
3: Yes, it is. And the kicker, Chris.
0: Yeah.
3: Providence just elected, it just goes by comrade, but a DSA mayor who wants to get rid of the police. He wants to get rid of the jails. Wants to get rid of ICE.
0: And Providence, Rhode Island, just elected him mayor?
3: Yes. Well, he won his primary, but there's no way he can lose.
0: Is that right? So he won the Democrat primary, and he wants to do away with the United States of America, and people that call themselves liberals in Providence, Rhode Island, are going to vote him into office as mayor because they're really like a terrorist party, aren't they?
3: Absolutely. And you can guarantee that they will vote him in.
0: And he goes by comrade. Is he one of these Democrat socialist types?
3: Yes, yes.
0: Is that right? He's one of them. And he's now the Democrat nominee in Providence, Rhode Island, and he is guaranteed to win. What are we going to do about the Democrat Party?
3: I don't know. Change.
0: an island prison somewhere. Well, they're the party of chains and whips, so it would be appropriate. Boy.
3: I mean, I was thinking California. You know, what would it only take 1,500 miles of wall? We put them all there and just walled it up. You know,
0: The guy's name is Brett Smiley. Is he Brett Smiley? Is that who he is?
3: No, Brett is outgoing.
0: Oh, okay, he's the outgoing man.
3: He's the failure of the Brown school shooting and all that, so he's the outgoing mayor. And this guy is, I think it's David Morales, something like that. But
0: yeah, okay.
3: I think it just goes by comrade.
0: Is that right? People just call him comrade. The Democrat Party. The Democrat Party is not a recognizable American political party anymore. It's a third world party because the left, and I've been saying this for years, Mike, the left is the third world. Every third world country.
3: Not on our side. They're not on our side.
0: No, they're definitely not on our side. Yeah, that's a fact. They're not. And they look anywhere in the world. Hey, it's a third world beephole. What kind of government do they have? Well, they've got a left-wing government. They've got a socialist government. That's probably communist, but they call themselves socialist because that sells better. And it's just redistributionist. We're going to steal things from the productive people among us and give those things to the unproductive among us, a great many criminals and lunatics. Yeah, I got to tell you, this is Democrat world where there are mental cases running around stabbing two-year-old babies in the face in their baby strollers because the Democrats let them out again and again and again. And again, the guy stabbed 3 7-year-old children several years ago and has committed all these other violent crimes and domestic violence last year. First of all, who would domesticate with this guy? I guess a Democrat woman, a desperate Democrat woman. And you're right. Is the guy an illegal alien, the knife-wielding lunatic? Is he an illegal alien? And there was one thing we know for sure. The news media is not even asking that question, right?
3: Right, right.
0: Aren't they amazing? Well, Mike, I tell you, I want to get back. Yeah, yeah. It's
3: sad, though, but that's all I got, you know?
0: Yeah, okay, that's all I got. Well, stay right there, Mike, because I've got some more for you. Because the Democrats, now their new hero, their new George Floyd, is an illegal alien gang member with a long criminal history who was resisting arrest, an ICE arrest yesterday in the Bronx, New York, and he was shot and only grazed by ICE, and that has led to hundreds of Democrats chanting in the street outside the hospital where the illegal alien criminal was being treated, and they're chanting, no KKK, no fascist USA, and all of this mental stuff. And again, man shot and wounded by ICE agents during an operation, and it was a targeted operation in New York City, while in car with 5-year-old. Yeah, did he kidnap was he holding the 5-year-old hostage? Because they don't get into that. A man from the Dominican Republic, I love this is how it starts. You mean the illegal alien from the Dominican Republic? Was shot and wounded by federal immigration agents during a targeted enforcement operation in the Bronx on Thursday, according to officials, and this has infuriated the mayor of New York. Now, Michael, let's play that soundbite of the mayor of New York, who is just making stuff up all over the place, and the ICE people, they kill more of his neighbors than there are people that they have saved.
2: We know that ICE is rotten to its core.
0: No, we don't.
2: Today's shooting is only further devastating confirmation of what we have long known, which is that ICE operates with impunity, that they sow chaos and terror across our country,
0: that they have
2: killed far more of our neighbors than they could ever have claimed to save.
0: Yeah, that's he is a terrorist, and he should probably be incarcerated. Let's go to Mark Wayne Mullen, because the Secretary of the Department of Homeland Security responded in a press conference this morning, specifically to that outrageous third world tree dweller claim that lion sack of Judea just threw out there.
16: I want to push back on a couple of things. The mayor yesterday did a press conference. He said that ICE, quote, has killed more of our neighbors than they claim to save. That's a direct quote from the mayor last night. ICE has killed more of our neighbors than they claim to save. Just for a record here, right now, ICE has in detention 258 illegals that are wanted for murder charges just in New York alone. Just I'm speaking New York facts. The mayor speaks with political tone. His words are dangerous and incite hostility. It doesn't help.
0: It doesn't help. 200 ICE, Immigration Customs Enforcement, has in custody 258 murderers in New York alone. And every Democrat would let every one of the murderers into your daughter's classroom because they're all severely mentally ill and violently criminally insane. And they love crime and murder and illegal alien gangs. And let's take a quick one here. The 258 murderers in ICE custody in New York alone. And the mayor is out there attacking ICE and calling for the elimination of ICE, the do away with ICE altogether. More Democrats, more murder. We're going to need to build a whole buttload of prisons because the Democrat Party has opened our borders to gangs from all over the world who will be terrorizing the country for generations to come. And the Democrats are proud of what they've done on account of mental illness. 888-630-9625.
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0: Millions will vote soon, but do they really know the issues? Now, Rob Schmidt is on Newsmax tonight talking about the war for America's future. Rob Schmidt reveals that many Americans are embracing socialism, especially young people. Rob exposes the hidden dangers of socialism and its war on our freedom. He says the big media won't tell you the truth about President Trump and his real record. A secure border, biggest tax cuts in history, inflation under control, lowest drug prices, largest crime drop ever, and so much more. Rob has the whole story on Trump and the media. So watch Newsmax on cable tonight. 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

0: That is well. Yeah, they're all nuts. There's a Green Party leftist, a lunatic in Wisconsin, running for the U.S. Congress for the House of Representatives, and he attacked and accosted an Israeli man because he had an anti-Hamas bumper sticker. Membership in the Democrat Party is a mental illness at this point, and they're mostly violently criminally insane. I'm going to get to that in a minute. Let's see. Let's go to the phones again. Let's go to Roger calling from the Garden State of New Jersey. Roger, you're on the Chris Plant Show.
1: This is Roger from New Jersey, but I'm heading down your way, Chris. I'm going to Washington, D.C. the weekend for the Army 10-miler.
0: Want to know is that right?
1: More about that? And yeah, I love
0: very
1: your
0: good.
1: Show. I usually listen to it on your podcast, but I'm getting you live this morning because I'm on the road. But
0: that is great.
1: You do a great job. And you know what, real Chris, your callers and your screeners or whatever you guys do, your callers are top notch. I mean, every one of them brings something to the table that I just appreciate your show. The way things are, you portray things and the way you lay things on the table. Love it. Love your sense of humor. You're the man.
0: Well, thank you. Thank you very much. Greg, you're the caller on the air now, so you're kind of praising yourself, aren't you?
1: I guess so. I guess there is a little bit of that. I don't know.
0: Well, that's good. That's a good thing. No, thank you. Thanks for everything you've said. So you're coming down for the Army 10-miler this weekend, and that's great. It'll be a fun one. It's a great course. It's a beautiful city, and we're cleaning it up, hopefully, a little bit. And progress is being made. Progress is being made.
1: I hope the weather holds out. It's supposed to be rainy, so I hope that does not impact.
0: Yeah. Yeah, I think it's mixed. I'm not sure whether we're going to get the rain on Sunday or not, but I guess we are expecting it. We're going to Pennsylvania this weekend and coming back on Sunday, so we're expecting to come back in the rain. But it's still, hey, it'll be a beautiful run anyway. Where you get one of those umbrella hats, you know? You have one of those umbrella hats?
1: Yeah, a little umbrella hat action going. I'll be all right. Nope.
0: You know, there'll be Democrats running in the race wearing Hamas hats.
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0: Okay, good. Now, I don't necessarily like to make fun of mental illness, but the Democrats make it impossible not to, because I think all of them are mentally ill. There is a you're familiar with the Green Party. The Green Party is leftists, and they're, you know, they're Democrats who think they're environmentalists. And there was I don't know if he is Green Party, but an environmentalist who, well, you know, the Unabomber was an environmentalist for one, and the guy who went to the Supreme Court, whose name I always forget, who set himself on fire on Earth Day, he was an environmentalist. He was probably a Green Party Democrat, burned himself to death in the front of the Supreme Court, and it was because he was sick and tired of people putting smoke into the air, complete nuts. But now there's a Green Party candidate in the beautiful and great state of Wisconsin who is in the news a bit, because he was driving on a highway in Wisconsin and he saw a bumper sticker that triggered him. You know how easily triggered they are. And the bumper sticker was an anti-Hamas bumper sticker. He likes pro-Hamas bumper stickers because he's a genocidal anti-Semite like the Nazis were. His name is Matthew Arndt. A-R-N-D-T. Pardon me, he's 54 years old. And he was driving on the highway. Listen to this. Wisconsin congressional candidate has been arrested on hate crime charges after he went on a vulgar, caught-on-camera rant against an Israeli dad with his young son in the car after he was triggered by an anti-Hamas bumper sticker. Matthew Arndt allegedly cut off 41-year-old father on the road and in the Milwaukee suburb of Mequon. And this happened yesterday morning, Thursday morning. Matthew Arndt, who is running for Congress as a Green Party candidate, so he's a Democrat, 54 years old, and he wants to be a member of Congress, Milwaukee suburb. And he saw the guy driving and the man, and it turns out he's Israeli and he's got his little son in the car, 41-year-old dad. And the guy who wants to be a member of the Congress of the United States of America saw the bumper sticker, and it's a pro-Israel bumper sticker. And that really angered Arndt, because it said, beep, expletive deleted, Hamas, right? Beep, Hamas. I won't say what it because it's a curse word, and you know, George Carlin, I'm not allowed to say it. But I want to play for you the audio that was made by the man who was driving in his car with his little son, and he's got a bumper sticker, and the Green Party candidate for the U.S. Congress in Wisconsin saw the bumper sticker that disparaged Hamas, and wasn't anti-Israel enough for this Nazi. And the Green Party Nazis are very active this year. So I'm gonna play. So Dad, the guy was terrorizing him on the road and flipping him off and yelling at him. And then the crazy Democrat pulled into a Green Party Democrat pulled into a gas station, and the 41-year-old father followed him into the gas station because he's like, "What is up with this guy? This guy's completely nuts." And when they pulled into the gas station, the 41-year-old dad with his little boy in the car started making video with his phone. And here is the Green Party candidate for the U.S. Congress in Wisconsin, who is severely mentally ill, Matthew Arndt.
1: "Do you want to tell me something?
2: Yeah, you're a piece of
1: and
2: traitor.
1: Why do you
2: Israel
1: say this? Say this.
2: Israel, go yourself.
1: Oh, wow. Oh, wow.
2: Yeah, post it on. You know what? Go post it on social media. I'm running for Congress here in the 6th District in Israel. Go
1: running
2: yourself.
1: For Congress?
2: Israel lobby. Neocon.
1: Wow, you're running for Congress?
2: Yeah, you're a piece of
1: Wow, I'm definitely going to post this.
2: Yeah, you post that, mother
1: I will.
2: The whole country's against you.
1: Hey, what's your name?
2: You and all these that are voting to merge our military with Israel's
1: You're running for Congress? Your name? What's your name?
2: Free
1: Tell me your name.
2: Palestine. Matthew Arndt, Free Palestine.
1: Tell me your name.
0: Matthew Arndt, Free wow. Palestine.
1: You're a great guy. I'm definitely going to vote for you.
0: You're a great guy. I'm definitely going to vote for you. All right. He's the bumper sticker that he had on his car is an Israeli flag, and it says, beep, Hamas. Just two words. The first word is a curse word, and the second word is Hamas. And it says that on an Israeli flag. And this guy, who would describe himself as a liberal and a Green Party, he's a Green Party candidate for the Congress of the United States, and driving along, sees the bumper sticker, an Israeli flag, beep Hamas, on the Israeli flag. And it drove him to madness, apparently. And he's chasing the guy and flipping him off and rolling his window down and cursing him out and flipping him off. And the normal person, the normal man, saw the lunatic Democrat pull into a gas station. So he pulled in to say, what, you got a problem with my bumper sticker or what? And this is what the guy sounds like. All right? And the New York Post has a good story on it. They pretty much transcribed the whole thing. You're a beeping Israeli beeping traitor. Beep you. Beep, beep, beep, beep Israel. Go beep yourself.
2: He's running for social Congress. Media. I'm running for Congress here in the 6th District and Israel.
0: And beep Israel. Beep Israel, the whole country of Israel, because it's full of Jews. And these guys, you know, look, the Democrats were running that guy with the Hitler tattoo on his chest for Senate in Maine. The Democrat Party should be goose-stepping around an amphitheater in Munich at this point with armbands on. They're just, if you're Jewish and you're still a Democrat, then you might have severe brain damage. You should probably go get a CAT scan because there's something terribly wrong going on in your head. If you think, yeah, I'm a Democrat, I'm Jewish, and I'm a Democrat, there is something wrong with you. I just want to hear this guy one more time, because he's running for Congress, the Congress in the United States of America, and Matthew Arndt, 54 years old, he saw a bumper sticker with an Israeli flag that had disparaged Hamas, which is a terrorist group, a radical Islamic jihadi terrorist group, murdering all the people they can murder. They're genocidal. It's right there in their charter, Hamas's charter. They're funded by Iran, and Iran funded by Barack Hussein Obama and the Democrat Party, billions and billions of dollars, to make nuclear weapons and expand the range of their ballistic missiles, because these guys, can I just say? These guys are very, very unwell. And he's a Green Party candidate running for Congress. All right, let's go back to the telephones. And I want to get back to New York and Mamdani and the illegal alien shot by ICE, because Democrat Party's ready to go full George Floyd for this, you know, burn the city to the ground from coast to coast, because they love criminal junkies who, you know, spend their lives in and out of prison. The Democrat Party is—they're the bad guys. They're not the good guys. All right, let's go to Eric, calling from Lubbock, Texas. Eric, you're on the Chris Plant Show.
3: Yes, sir. I was kind of wondering, where is AOC at, and Jasmine Crockett, and all those other front people in their district? Where are they at? And I was wondering, when I was looking at Zohran, the fine mayor that he is, I was looking at him on the 7th during that ceremony that they had, and he looked like he had the weight of the Democrat Party on him and being abandoned all at the same time. You know that look that he was given? And I was kind of thinking, he knew then that the Democrat Party, they said, sorry, guy, we got to keep our idiots locked up. They're probably in Tennessee being threatened with an injection to keep them quiet. Because they need them later on. So they're saying, you're alone, buddy. You got to take all the incoming hits from now until whenever we tell you.
0: Well, the party stands by. You know, they're very loyal to the party. And they love Mamdani. And they don't care if he's the new head of ISIS. They just want the office. They want Gracie Mansion, where the mayor lives in New York. They want to control the House of Representatives. They want to control the Senate. They want to dismantle the Supreme Court. They want to spread money all over the world for crazy things, for abortions and for left-wing causes. 73 million abortions worldwide last year, greater than the number of people killed in Europe in World War II. But pay no attention. That's just 1 year of abortions around the world. And the Democrats love to fund all that stuff. They're completely insane. Also, did you see that in all of Latin America, not a single left-wing candidate has won in the latest round of elections? And it turns out that we stopped giving them the Democrat Party loves to spread this USAID money around, right? U.S. Agency for International Development. And when the Democrats are in charge of USAID, all the left-wing candidates win in Latin America. And when you take the USAID money out of it, all the left-wing candidates in Latin America lose. And the Democrats say, well, that's just a coincidence, because if they're talking, they're lying, Eric, and they lie about everything. And the Democrats and Obama and Biden and Hillary Clinton funneling money to left-wing causes, left-wing political operations all over Latin America, South America, Central America. And the lefties win. They're good at stealing elections with American taxpayer dollars, the Democrat left, the American Democrat left. And then the Trump administration pulled the rug out when they took the USAID money away from them, which is a slush fund for the left to fund their global ambitions year after year, election cycle after election cycle. And the Trump administration pulled that money out, and now every election in all of Latin America in the latest go-round, conservatives are winning in these nationwide elections. What do you make of that, Eric?
3: We're also going to see a drop in child trafficking too. With all that money gone, there's nothing to bark to pay off the people to grab their kids or trade for them rather. So I think we're going to see a whole bunch of changes worldwide, at least starting with South America, and I'm sure that will continue into other countries as well. And I'm excited for it, but seeing the Democrats really grab for power is going to be a testament for this dried up revenue stream out of all these NGOs that are now non-existent. And hopefully J.D. Vance continues on with his fight of fraud, because, you know, there's more out there. There's plenty more out there that we have yet to uncover.
0: Billions and billions and billions. And the Democrats have been driving the train on this fraud and bringing in the fraudsters and showing them how to sign up for. They set up offices to show Somalis how to stand up Islamist militias in Minnesota, and how to defraud every government agency that they could sink their teeth into. And there are now Somali gangs terrorizing high school football games in Minnesota. And it's 100% on the Democrat Party. They've engineered this. They've spent years carefully executing their plan to destroy America, make it unrecognizable, to turn us into a third world country. I saw a story last night. Fox News did it, saw it yesterday afternoon. Fox News story in Los Angeles, the ICE agents out in the street, and the head of the operation, of the federal law enforcement operation, just said, this is a third world country. And I said, well, yeah, that's what I've been saying. And they have, what do they have? 6,000 homeless people in a 50 block area in Los Angeles that they graciously call Skid Row. And it's all illegal alien gang members and junkies. And a lot of them have pockets full of cash. And this is Democrat America. They're the third world.
3: I had my service animal once, and a guy was wanting to touch my dog, and I said, no, just, you know, thanks, but no thanks, he's taking care of me right now. He wouldn't let up, and he kept going and kept going, and I just lifted up my jacket, and I have one of two guns. I said, either you leave me alone or we're gonna have a problem. So I think that's where we're gonna have to be at, is we're gonna have to take care of ourselves, you know, arm ourselves. You know, it's not that I was being offensive, I'm being defensive. Right. And we need more of that in our country. There's nothing wrong with it.
0: Yeah, that's right. And Eric, you asked AOC. AOC has now put out a statement about the ICE shooting.
3: She woke up.
0: Yeah. I got a statement. I'll share it with you. I'll share it with you coming up, because AOC, she's jumped in now with both spiked heels, and she's very upset. They just love criminals. That, you know, you name a criminal, they don't love that. You know, God's sake, they'd put Lee Harvey Oswald on a coin at this point. They're completely out of their minds. the Democrat Party. Thank you, Eric. I'm gonna get this AOC statement because, oh no, law enforcement fired a bullet, and there was a child. Now they're gonna pretend to care about children for a couple of days. Nothing could be more ridiculous. Good Lord. Thanks, Eric. 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You've got nothing to lose. Yes, sir. Yeah, and here's Alexandria Ocasio-Cortez. My statement on the ICE shooting at Marble Hill. I think you'll be shocked, I say, by what AOC had to say. I wonder who spelled these big words for her.
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0: So, Democrat hero James Tallarico has apparently disappeared from the campaign trail. And there are reports, Spencer Pratt is saying that Tallarico, who's been off the campaign for 12 days now, that he may be in a mental illness facility, a mental health facility. He may be in an institution. And Spencer Pratt is saying that, former candidate for mayor of Los Angeles. But NBC fake news reporting Tallarico has been off the campaign trail for 12 days. His campaign said he's been suffering from the flu. We actually had somebody tweet at us that Tallarico may be battling monkeypox. Because what does it say? Monkeypox takes about 2 weeks to once you get your monkeypox, it takes about 2 to 4 weeks. 2 to 4 weeks. Yeah. Marcois says Tallarico has been missing for 12 days. Monkeypox, full symptomatic illness from first symptoms through healed skin, typically lasts 2 weeks to 4 weeks and can last for longer in people with weak immune systems. So, and that isn't that great? Are they related? And I like it. Bart sent that to Larry O'Connor and to me, my friend Larry O'Connor. Isn't that great? We went to a hockey game the other night, me and Larry, to the Capitals game and some other friends too. But Tallarico, is it monkeypox? Or is it not? You've got to answer. The news media doesn't care. They just protect every Democrat like it's Mao's China. I do have the Alexandria Ocasio-Cortez statement. She is dumber than I thought after reading the statement, and somebody definitely had to come in and spell words for her. I've got AOC's ridiculous statement coming up.
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17: From ABC News, I'm Sherry Preston. Federal immigration officers say the man who was shot by ICE officers in New York City last night was driving his car into their vehicles, and they believe their lives were in danger. ICE enforcement head Marcos Charles says the man, identified as Oscar Belgal, refused their commands to stop.
18: He then accelerated his vehicle, smashing into two of our government ICE vehicles and then weaponized his vehicle and proceeded to accelerate going towards other officers.
17: ABC News contributor and retired NYPD Chief of Detectives Robert Boyce is calling for body cam video to be released.
19: This would allay a lot of confusion in the community up there, which is an immigrant community.
17: The five-year-old in the car with Belgao was not hurt. In the Florida Panhandle, they are getting ready for now Category 3 Hurricane Isaias, Governor Ron DeSantis.
20: The resources have been flowing. The preparations have been extensive, and we are taking this storm very, very seriously.
17: ABC's Elizabeth Schulze says it could also make gas prices even higher.
21: About 13% of all U.S. oil production happens in the Gulf. Chevron and Shell have evacuated workers and shut down facilities there. And this comes at a time when oil refining is under intense strain. The national average for a gallon of regular gas at $4.36. If you're filling up an SUV like a Toyota Highlander right now, it's averaging almost $80.
17: The Trump administration has opened another chapter in their effort to fight Federal Reserve Governor Lisa Cook, the president establishing a committee to investigate allegations of mortgage fraud, the Supreme Court ruling in June she should keep her job. The Trump administration imposing sweeping new sanctions on the International Criminal Court as a part of its campaign to dismantle the body U.S. officials say is too political. International Court of Justice Judge Navi Pillay today awarded the
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25: Hurricane Isaias has not made landfall, but Tennesseans are already feeling the impact. Several school districts are either on or preparing for fall break, which means families have vacations planned along the Gulf Coast. The hurricane is expected to make landfall late tonight and early tomorrow morning. The first hurricane of the season is set to bring heavy rainfall and high winds to the Chattanooga area this weekend. 1 to 3 inches of rain and winds up to 50 miles per hour are expected. Registered nurses at Common Spirit Memorial Hospital in Chattanooga have filed a petition with the National Labor Relations Board to hold a union election. The petition covers 700 employees. Early voting starts this Wednesday, and Tennessee voters will weigh in on whether crime victims should have more rights written into the state constitution. There are currently 8 rights listed in the Constitution for crime victims. From the courts, Darren Lee, the ex-NFL player accused of killing his girlfriend at an Ottawa home last February, now scheduled to stand trial September of 2027. That's according to Hamilton County Criminal Court's records. From the classroom, as you can imagine, the debate continues in Hamilton County among people for and against the decision to post the Ten Commandments in public schools. Several people spoke out at this week's school board meeting.
26: Here's the official forecast. Partly sunny, 83. A high wind watch goes into effect tonight through Sunday. Gusts between 20 and 35 miles per hour. Otherwise, mostly cloudy tonight, 62. Tomorrow, a flood watch in effect through Sunday. Showers and thunderstorms, 71 degrees. Saturday night, more showers and thunderstorms down to 63. The rain and thunderstorms continue into Sunday. Our expected high, 75. I'm Craig Allen.
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3: A New Yorker was shot by ICE agents in Marble Hill. Many of the facts surrounding this shooting are still unclear. But here's what we know. ICE agents surrounded the man's vehicle before opening fire. They wore construction vests and masks that concealed their faces.
0: Ah, yes. The Democrat Party is like a communist insurgency. They're like a guerrilla group operating in the jungles outside of Ouagadougou. And they're taking over the... Well, they've already taken over the Democrat Party. The Democrat Party is made up of foreign guerrilla fighters. And the Democrats are electing them to everything they can get them elected to. That was Zohran Kwame Mamdani, the disgrace of a mayor of New York City. He's a third world criminal. And he's making all kinds of outrageous claims about ICE. And you mean there's an undercover federal law enforcement operation targeting illegal aliens with long criminal histories in the United States of America? I think they should be expelled from the United States. Mamdani thinks they should be put in a classroom with five-year-old girls because they're all mentally ill. Now, the secretary of the Department of Homeland Security is Mark Wayne Mullen. His first name is Mark Wayne. Don't call him Mark. Call him Mark Wayne. Don't call him Wayne. Call him Mark Wayne. And he actually was on my TV show on the Newsmax channel a couple of times. And I got to say, he's great, very mellow, relaxed, good guy. Very nice guy. You just hang out with him, be normal, because he's a normal person. But here is, he held a press conference this morning. And I got to tell you, I want to play it again, Michael, the number 26, because I just love this. Well, I guess we can skip that because I know the numbers. He said that in New York, that ICE alone has 258 murderers. I want to hear it again. Let's hear it again. They've got 258 illegal aliens, ICE, so the people they have in custody are illegal aliens, 258 murderers in New York alone. Let's play. Here's Secretary Mark Wayne Mullen.
4: I want to push back on a couple of things. The mayor yesterday did a press conference. He said that ICE, quote, has killed more of our neighbors than they claim to save. That's a direct quote from the mayor last night. ICE has killed more of our neighbors than they claim to save.
0: Our neighbors.
4: Just for a record here, right now, ICE has in detention 258 illegals that are not wanted for murder charges. Just in New York alone.
0: Just in New York.
4: I'm speaking facts. The mayor speaks with political tone. His words are dangerous and incite hostility. It doesn't help.
0: They are inciting violence against federal law enforcement on behalf of illegal alien child sex traffickers, drug traffickers, gang members, who are Democrat Party voters as far as they're concerned. Mark Wayne Mullen at the press conference this morning.
4: And keep in mind, just last week, two NYPD officers, just last week, one was stabbed seven times by illegals. One that we had a detainer on that New York released. Both had extensive criminal backgrounds. Did the mayor of New York say anything about that? Did the individuals that's in the streets demanding justice for this criminal that we picked up yesterday, did anybody come out for the officer that was stabbed seven times by these criminals? Not a word was said.
0: Not a word from the mayor. The mayor is anti-police and pro-criminal. He's anti-peace and tranquility. He's pro-war, civil war. The NYPD detective who was off duty and in plain clothes, Jose Mercedes is his name, 33 years old, was stabbed seven times during an attempted robbery in the Bronx. It was right there in the same borough in the Bronx. Isn't that amazing? On October 2nd, that's 7 days ago. And the two suspects identified by federal and local authorities as what they call undocumented immigrants. That's illegal alien criminals trying their best to murder an off-duty police officer who was stabbed seven times by these two illegal alien criminals. And the filthy mayor of New York City hasn't said a peep. Not a peep, just amazing stuff. The Department of Homeland Security, the NYPD, said the suspects are D'Angelo Caraballo and Snyder Mejia, and both from the Dominican Republic. Isn't that an interesting coincidence? And the criminal that was shot yesterday by Immigration Customs Enforcement is another illegal alien, also from the Dominican Republic. The Democrat Party loves murder. They love death more than we love life. Isn't that amazing? Just great. And here is Mark Wayne Mullen talking about Zohran Mamdani and the lies he was telling yesterday.
4: Not a word was said by the mayor. Not a word was said by the governor. Not a word was said by the individuals that supposedly want justice on their streets. They're absolutely silent when an NYPD officer was stabbed seven times from known criminals that was released back on the streets.
0: Illegal
4: by
0: alien.
4: New York.
0: Illegal alien criminals, and they're just amazing. And Mark Wayne Mullen is having none of it. He had his own press conference today, and because the criminal mayor of New York was attacking ICE and the Department of Homeland Security, Secretary Mullen was defending sanity, civilization, order, government, law enforcement, and law, individuals in law enforcement as well. But just the concept of law enforcement is a horrifying concept to the Democrat Party because in their hearts, they're all criminals. Here's Mark Wayne Mullen.
4: He used words like New Yorkers by describing Oscar as a New Yorker. I'm sorry, he's from the Dominican Republic.
0: The illegal
4: alien. He came to
0: this
4: country legally a few years ago, and ever since he's come in, he's committed crime and crime after crime. Well, our records show that he may only have been in the country for 3 years. Of course, he came underneath the Biden administration. And he has 3 years of extensive criminal activity. You're going to call that a New Yorker? I think that's a far cry.
0: The illegal alien is a member of a Dominican gang called the Trinitarios. And now we've got Tren de Aragua all over America out of Venezuela, a prison gang that the Democrats waved in here by the thousands. Now we've got a Dominican gang, Trinitarios, and they're forming up in New York, and the Democrats are supporting them. And, you know, if only they were the only ones to be murdered. The illegal alien in question who was shot by ICE during what was supposed to be a nonviolent arrest, but the criminal illegal aliens, they cause problems, you know. So the Trinitarios gang, prior criminal convictions for grand larceny, prior arrests for assault, for robbery, for drug possession, for weapons possession, two prior arrests in New York City, including for robbery in 2023, in which he pleaded guilty, and grand larceny, received 5 years of probation. He's an illegal alien with a long rap sheet. And then we can put him in a prison where it costs us, you know, $1 million every 5 years to keep him in prison of taxpayer money because the Democrat Party is in charge of something. So they destroy it. The police commissioner, Tisch, said that the illegal alien, Belgal, had two prior arrests in New York City for robbery. And that's no big deal. And then grand larceny. And then he got probation instead of jail. And how about deportation? Well, they don't work with ICE to deport career criminals from the United States. They let them go. They let them go free. Isn't that appalling, horrifying? So Mark Wayne Mullen, he's having none of this stuff, and he's talking about the idiot mayor of New York and the Democrats in general.
4: He said that ICE is rotten to the core. Really? Men and women at ICE each day are enforcing the laws that he refuses to enforce. We arrest thousands weekly that are criminals going after the worst of the worst. And he turns a blind eye to it and won't even stand up for his own NYPD officers that, by the way, protect him every single day. He said he wants to abolish ICE. Well, Mayor, if you abolish ICE, who's going to take the criminals off the streets of your own town? Who's going to take the murderers and the thieves and the gangbangers? Who's going to take them off the streets because you're not allowing NYPD officers to do it and they want to?
0: That's the whole point, is to make the world nightmarish, dark Hollywood scary movie. They're completely out of their minds. And by the way, I don't think Somalia is sending us their best. What do you think? What do you think about that? Thanks, Somalia. They got Somali gangs shooting up high school football games in Minnesota, 100% because of the Democrat Party. And I know that this fascist in New York would defend them because, you know, just amazing stuff. All right, let's see, where are we? Let's go back to the telephones, Michael. And I still have, gosh, look at the clock. I still have a lot to get to. Let's go to Van calling from East Hampton, New York. Van, you're on the Chris Plant Show.
5: Hey, Chris, thanks for letting me on.
0: Yeah, man.
5: Yeah, I wanted to say that I can remember when the Oyster Fuhrer Graham Plattner was considered a bad Democrat candidate. You know, I go way back to this summer. And now we have that Green Party guy that you just played. That might be the best Democrat orator since Obama. I can really hear the Harvard influence there, can't you?
0: Yeah, yeah, you can. Yeah, he was.
5: You can.
0: He was very passionate in his anti-Semitism. He's a real Jew hater. You can just tell. And yeah, and you're right. They ran the Graham Plattner with his Nazi tattoo on his chest, and they were good with that. What is up?
5: I don't know, but he was dripping with Harvard. That was great oration. It makes me nervous, actually, to get on the air. After somebody like that's been on. I first wanted to talk about the outrage that they're drumming up over this public execution by firing squad, which, you know, is the military. That's the prescribed military death sentence. You know, I just wanted to say that the Fort Hood massacre was pretty public when he was going through there killing those people. That was pretty public execution, you know. And if I recall, there wasn't a peep out of any of them of outrage, and the media was calling it workplace violence or an altercation, which, you know, reminds me of that Allah is my co-pilot who was trying to take a hold of that plane and plunge it into the ground, or worse, into a populous city. Like, what was the name of that city again? Oh, yes, New York.
0: Right.
5: Like, as if he just took a hold of the plane and plunged it into New York. And, you know, I wanted to say that the good book, and I mean the Bible, in case you're thinking the Quran, says, because sentence is not executed swiftly, the hearts of men is fully set in them to do evil. And we have the unpleasant experience now, Chris, of being lectured from positions of our government power by these people. The Ilhan Omars and Rashida Tlaibs and, you know, this guy in Michigan, you know, the Hassan Piker crew, this guy in Michigan who Barack Obama is campaigning for now, or, you know, simps like AOC. And you played that Mondami clip. Mm-hmm. And first of all, it's just patently false what he's saying. I mean, what about the illegal alien, you know, the blue state CDL truckers, you know, when they like just make a U-turn in the middle of the interstate, and there's a dozen bodies just strewn out, mangled across the interstate. You know, if he got shot, that'd be like one person that got eliminated who would save like 12, 15 lives.
0: Right.
5: You know, or what about the marathon bombers? I mean, you know, if they were arrested by ICE or taken out by ICE, think of all the people that would have been saved from their bombing, or the Lake and Riley murderer.
0: Well, right.
5: I mean, it's just,
0: and the list goes on and on.
5: It, I, 258 is a low number because that's just talking about murderers. That's not, you know, the Democrats, Chris, they decriminalize crime, and we are all saved. You know, like the murder's not. You say stabbing cops in New York as if that's crime. That's not even crime in New York anymore, is it? They decriminalize it. So crime is way down. We're all rescued by Democrat policies. You know, praise
0: absolutely
5: the Lord.
0: Absolutely nuts.
5: Right?
0: Absolutely nuts. Yeah, Dad, good stuff, Van. Good stuff. That's wonderful. Wonderful stuff. And I thank you for the call. Thank you very much. And we should all feel exactly as you feel. I've got some big, I'm from Chicago, big breaking news. The Chicago Bears legendary coach Mike Ditka has died. Mike Ditka died at the age of 86. Just the story just popped moments ago. The great, the famous Mike Ditka, Chicago Bears coach, died. Isn't that amazing? 86 years old. Godspeed, Mike Ditka.
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1: Nicole, she was obstructing an ICE operation in Minneapolis, and Renee Good got shot in the face and killed, which is what she deserved. She earned it. ICE officers shot the New York man because they believe they're in danger, officers say. Now, listen to this. He's part of a gang that robs people on mopeds, probably stolen mopeds. And they go around and they club people on mopeds and rob people in New York. But listen to this. Officers used their own vehicles. It was a targeted arrest. They were going after this guy in particular. Organized thugs on stolen mopeds, robbing people all over New York and clubbing them. ICE issued a detainer for Belgal, is his name. Said he runs with a gang known for thefts using weapons and mopeds. Officers used their vehicles to block him in as he attempted to drive off. Instead, the illegal alien criminal, Charles Belgal, accelerated his vehicle toward the officers, listen, smashing some of their vehicles, plural, multiple. So he's in a vehicle. He sees they're there to arrest him. He punches it in probably a stolen vehicle, but how do these guys probably drive in a nicer car than me? And smashing some of their vehicles, plural. Protesters, they have protesters in favor of crime. And local officials decried the shooting as an example of the dangers of the Trump administration's immigration crackdown. And leaving the criminal loose on the street, that's not a danger, right? Isn't that amazing? And there's a ICE director is Marcos Charles. Marcos Charles, ICE director, and this is what he said.
2: Yesterday, we attempted to arrest Mr. Bregal. In the attempt, we used our vehicles to block him in. Mr. Bregal refused lawful orders to exit his vehicle. He then accelerated his vehicle, smashing into two of our government ICE vehicles.
1: Just like Renee Good, hit an officer standing there with his gun pulled. It went better for this guy.
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0: around 4 p.m. this afternoon, a New Yorker was shot by ICE agents in Marble Hill.
1: Yes, a New Yorker was shot by ICE agents in the Marble Hill neighborhood of the Bronx. And it had been hours since anyone had been shot in the Bronx. They only care when police shoot. But now I want to share with you. When we started playing the soundbite, and I ran out the clock on myself. But Marcos Charles is one of the big chieftains at ICE, and he was at the press conference today with Mark Wayne Mullen, the Secretary of Department of Homeland Security. And here is Marcos Charles on what the new hero of the Democrat Party. Again, we had the guy's an illegal alien from the Dominican Republic who has a long criminal history. Just in New York that we know about. I'm sure in the Dominican Republic there's more. And two Dominican illegal aliens just stabbed nearly to death an NYPD detective 1 week ago today. Jose Mercedes, 33, the police officer, was stabbed seven times during an attempted robbery in the Bronx on October 2nd. Two suspects identified as illegal aliens from the Dominican Republic, just like this guy. And here, now here's the audio of the ICE official, Marcos Charles, on what the new hero of the Democrat Party did to get shot.
2: Yesterday, we attempted to arrest Mr. Bregal. In the attempt, we used our vehicles to block him in. Mr. Bregal refused lawful orders to exit his vehicle. He then accelerated his vehicle, smashing into two of our government ICE vehicles.
1: Sure.
2: And then weaponized his vehicle and proceeded to accelerate, going towards other officers. Our
1: and
2: officers
1: the mayor,
2: using
1: the
2: their
1: mayor's with him,
2: and believing that their life and the life of the partners and general public were in danger, used their training and fired weapons. Mr. Bregal was struck by one of the bullets or fragments superficially in the neck.
1: Superficially in the neck. Now, they're attacking him for saying superficially. It grazed him. It didn't penetrate straight on like Renee Good, you know, because Renee Good used her vehicle to punch it and race at officers when she had been ordered to get out of the vehicle. And she became the hero of the Democrat Party, just like Luigi Mangione, who murdered the CEO in New York on the sidewalk pre-dawn hours, New York City. The Democrat Party, they love murderers, and they hate law enforcement. They want to eliminate ICE because ICE arrests illegal aliens who are criminals and might even kick them out of the country. And the Democrats want more murder. I know this by their policies and by what they say and everything they do. Aren't they amazing? Yes, they are. All right, I've got more audio to get to today also, because it never stops, does it? You know this. It never stops. Mm-mm-mm. Hey, if you want to hang out with me and my best girl and a whole bunch of really great like-minded friends, you should join us for our 2027, next summer, our Listener Sea Cruise. 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It is. Now, you probably know Eric Erickson. He's, he's been a media figure forever, and I like Eric Erickson. Nothing against Eric Erickson. Like him just fine. I never hung out with him, I don't think. But, Eric Erickson just, tweeted out, today about the Nadal Hassan execution, which will be streaming live so people can enjoy it at home and really anywhere. Thanks to the patriarchy, you can watch it live on your phone. But Eric Erickson says, one thing is for sure, in the Middle East, they'll be passing out MP4 files, you know, video internet files. They'll be passing out MP4 files of the Nadal Hassan execution to celebrate his martyrdom. I'll be celebrating his martyrdom, too. And recruit new terrorists. Well, then we should kill them. It will be a recruiting bonanza. You know, I tell you what, they don't need recruiting bonanzas. They're raising generations of bloodthirsty, pit-dwelling ghouls all over the place. And I think it will be fun for them. You know, they release videos of them decapitating people for no reason. They just kidnap people and torture them and decapitate them. So I've got to say I'm not worried about it being a recruiting bonanza. There are millions of them already who lost for murder, bloodthirsty ghouls that they are. Let's go back to the audio sound bites. I want to get to some of this debate. There was a on television last night. There was a political debate with Abdul Rahman Mohammed Al Sayed, who was the Al-Qaeda party representative, and the Democrat party representative running for the Senate in Michigan. And it was an interesting debate, I've got to say. He's running against Mike Rogers, the Republican. And Rogers was there on stage with Al Sayed, Abdul Rahman Mohammed Al Sayed, the Democrat candidate for Al-Qaeda chief, and the Democrats are with the jihad. They really are. And there's a moderator, of course, who is asking questions. And this was one of the good ones. He asked the Democrat nominee for the U.S. Senate, who's a bigger threat to the U.S.? Iran, the Islamic Revolution of Iran, overran our embassy. That was the birth of this terrorist regime. They blow up Jewish centers in South America to murder dozens of people just for fun on any given Tuesday. And the Democrats give them money to spin centrifuges and enrich uranium and make nuclear bombs to kill us all with by the millions. And the moderator asked Sayed, who's a bigger threat to the United States? Is it Iran or the Jews? It sounded like this.
3: Who do you think is a bigger threat to the United States, Israel or Iran? You have 60 seconds.
4: And again, Rick, I'm just going to say that that's a ridiculous hypothetical, because here's what's happening right now.
1: No, it's not.
4: Our ostensible ally in Israel has lobbied us to go to war with Iran. We have watched as Iran has responded by bombing all kinds of countries in the Middle East.
1: They responded.
4: And
1: the Jews started
4: off
1: it.
4: The world's energy supply.
1: Oh, and he's a coward. And a spineless coward, and which might be redundant, but maybe not. And he said, oh, well, God, Israel started it. The Jews started it. Now, the Islamic Revolution started November 4th, 1979, and they've been murdering and waging war and kidnapping and torturing but ever since. And Al-Sayed is, he might as well be Al-Qaeda. ISIS, you know, maybe ISIS is the more current affiliation for him. So Israel is a threat to the United States, and they started the war. This guy is Hitler, I don't mean to insult Hitler, but this guy is really something. Just some. Yeah, and it's a real tough question for him, a bigger threat. Our ally is a threat to the United States. They dragged us. They started the war with Iran, and now Iran had to respond by striking other Arab nations, and they control the world's energy supplies. And the Jews have screwed it all up because Iran was such a good ally for the Democrat Party. Look, the Democrat Party is allied with the Islamic Revolution in Iran. Barack Obama again funneled billions and billions of dollars to the Islamic Revolution, knowing that the money would be used to wage war against Jews and the United States and to build an arsenal of nuclear weapons. The Democrats knew that was the case. Barack Hussein Obama knew that was the case. And the Democrats are literally on the side of Iran and against our ally, Israel. One of our number one nemeses is the Islamic Revolution in Tehran. And the Democrats are absolutely in bed with them. And Al Sayed, and it goes from Barack Hussein Obama to Abdul Rahman Mohammed Al Sayed, who the Democrats are running for Senate. Well, the Jews, they start all the trouble over there. They should just leave. Maybe go back to Poland or something. These guys, they are, and they accuse the Israelis of perpetrating genocide. There are more terrorists in Gaza today than there were on October 7th. Just amazing stuff. Although a lot of them certainly got crushed, and that's a good thing. But here is Al Sayed a bigger threat to the U.S. Iran or Israel? And his answer is the Jews. Isn't that amazing? Here's Al Sayed.
4: So I don't consider an ally a country that takes us to wars we don't need to fight, and I don't want to be fighting wars we don't need to fight. I just think that makes both of them kind of dangerous.
3: I'll ask one last time. Israel or Iran?
4: That's, a ridiculous question. I think both of them have proven dangerous in their own way. One, at risk of attacking us. One, getting us into wars we have no business fighting.
1: Yeah, we just want to fund Iran's nuclear weapons program and ballistic missile program so that they can more efficiently murder us by the millions. And they'll start with the Jews because they're closer, and Tel Aviv. They want to take over Jerusalem, of course, and take it. And it's spreading Islam by the sword. The sword might be a nuclear weapon atop a ballistic missile. Isn't that amazing? And he says it's a ridiculous question. It's a hypothetical. There's nothing hypothetical about it. He doesn't know what the word hypothetical means. And he's a fake doctor, too. He's this guy's a criminal. He's a terrorist. He's anti-American. He's a really German 1930s style, 1940s style anti-Semite. And he's comfortable in the Democrat Party today because even their Jews have turned on Israel, a most important ally in the region. And yeah, we should just saddle up with, I got to tell you, I mean, for the Democrats, pretty soon their bumper sticker is going to be convert or die. It sounded like this.
3: Dr. El Sayed, you have opposed direct U.S. military funding to Israel. But if Israel were attacked tomorrow by Iran or another state actor, would you vote to provide defensive weapons necessary to protect the Israeli people? Yes or no, and you have 60 seconds to explain.
4: I've been absolutely clear. I want our tax dollars spent here to provide schools here. And by here, I mean...
1: He's been absolutely clear.
4: I want to make sure we've got good schools here and health care here. I want to make sure that we are taking care of people here.
1: Complete dodge. Total dodge.
4: Priority.
1: Total dodge. You see how he just dodged it completely. Oh, I don't want to spend money on the Jews unless we're building rail spurs and gas chambers. And I'm sorry, oh, you want to spend money? So the answer is no. You're not allied. Now, look, this is the guy who promised to arrest Israeli Prime Minister Benjamin Netanyahu when he came to the United Nations, which would be an act of war and would be illegal and would violate the UN Charter and our agreement with, you know, open access for the UN. When we put the UN in New York, it should really move to Ouagadougou. It would be much better there. And this guy is, honestly, it's like we're listening to Khalid Sheikh Mohammed running for the Senate of the United States, and it continued.
3: If there was attack, would you provide defensive weapons for Israel?
4: I don't want our tax dollars buying weapons for other countries. I don't know what's so hard about that.
3: That's a no.
5: I'll answer the question. Absolutely. He won't. He will not. Matter of fact, okay. He would not even not, support
4: I don't want to support
5: Dome.
4: A foreign government.
5: He wouldn't even support
4: have our
5: the
4: weapons.
5: Iron Dome, which helps
3: we
5: not
3: cannot
5: only us,
3: do
5: but
3: this
5: allies.
3: For every question.
1: The moderator trying to keep them in, and Mike Rogers saying, Iron Dome is a defensive, purely defensive, surface-to-air anti-missile system. So when the troglodytes from hell are firing missiles on innocent people living in peace in Israel, the Iron Dome technology, thank Ronald Reagan for starting missile defense, because that's where Iron Dome comes from, and Patriot missiles and everything else from missile defense. And he would not give Israel anti-missile missiles, which would be used to shoot down incoming terrorist missiles, because he is effectively an Islamic jihadi terrorist. And Mike Rogers is not. Just amazing stuff. So the debate was kind of interesting. If you believe in civilization, if you have any respect for human life, for human dignity, if you're not a Muslim terrorist, you would answer those questions very differently. It continued.
6: Yesterday was October 7th. This is why you should get absolutely angry. He could not bring himself to even acknowledge the pain, the terrorism, the rape, the murders, cutting off of women's breasts, putting children in ovens, and killing them in front of their families.
7: could not even muster.
4: So I've condemned that.
7: He could not even muster.
4: I've condemned that, but I didn't turn it into political theater like you just did.
7: He did not.
4: So all right,
7: let me tell you this.
4: I just need to respond.
7: He's interrupted me for about half of my time.
4: So I'm so sorry, but like I'm not somebody who tries to make political theater out of other people's pain.
7: Your
4: so
7: whole
4: I gave people space
7: is
4: to grieve,
7: political theater.
4: And, you turn it into political theater. I'm sorry.
7: Including I just putting on a white jacket and
3: shaming
7: yourself.
3: Gentlemen.
4: Shameful.
3: Gentlemen.
1: 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The man is a scourge. He is a curse to civilization globally. And if you vote for him, you should probably leave the United States as you're not part of the great experiment anymore. 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Yes, sir. Yeah, this guy, I got it. This is the Democrat Party. He, they've got Mamdani in New York and Osama bin Laden, Abdul Rahman, Mohammed al-Sayed running for the Senate in Michigan. And there are Democrats. They're going to vote for him. Wow. I don't think you want to dine with those people.
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1: All right. Now, one of the funny things that came out of this debate is that the Democrat nominee's mother, you know, there's the old like World War I insult, your mother wears army boots. Turns out his mother wears an Al-Qaeda suicide vest. The Jerusalem Post reported months ago, Democratic Senate candidate Al-Sayed's mother worked for Hamas, Taliban-linked group, and worked for an organization that funded Al-Qaeda. And Mike Rogers, future senator from Michigan, brought that up in last night's debate. And listen to the Al-Qaeda guy who tries to shut it all down.
18: I'll give you.
19: I'll tell you what my mother did. She was a small...
20: You go after my mom?
19: 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Yeah,
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19: what your mom was working at, I was going after that organization that was indicted for funneling money to Al-Qaeda. Look, that's your mom. My mom worked at a local chamber of commerce. I'll put my mom up any day for that.
18: All right.
1: Yeah, that's your mother wears a suicide vest. Isn't that great? That's like suicide moccasins. These guys, this is the Democrat Party today. She worked for IARA, tied to all kinds of radical Islamic terror groups. And he...
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0: I'm Mike Dubusky. Florida's West Coast is bracing for impact as Hurricane Isaias bears down on the state, bringing winds of 120 miles per hour. But Florida Governor Ron DeSantis says wind is only part of the problem. Storm surge is a growing threat.
2: We always say, you know, you hide from the wind, but you run from the water. When the water's rising and things are happening, it's a very, very difficult conundrum, and you do not want to be caught in that.
0: ABC's Stephanie Ramos is in Pensacola, Florida, which could be right in the middle of the storm's path.
18: People boarding up homes and businesses. Long lines at gas stations ahead of the storm, with many gas stations already running dry. In grocery stores, aisle upon aisle of empty shelves as residents stock up on food and water, preparing for prolonged power outages.
0: Forecasters say Isaias is expected to make landfall along the Gulf Coast overnight tonight. Federal authorities are releasing some new information about yesterday's shooting in New York City, where authorities say immigration agents were trying to detain 28-year-old Oscar Belgal yesterday when they opened fire, striking him in the neck. DHS officials now say Belgal weaponized his vehicle in an attempt to get away. Homeland Security Secretary Mark Wayne Mullen speaking earlier today.
23: We wasn't aware the child was in the car, I can tell you that. But do you know who was? Oscar. Oscar knew he had a child in his car. Oscar chose to accelerate at a high rate of speed and ram two different vehicles.
0: Belgal suffered a graze wound. The 5-year-old boy in the car was not injured. The U.S. military is now planning to live stream the firing squad execution of Nadal Hassan, the Fort Hood shooter set for December 3rd. And Mike Ditka has died at 86. In 1985, he led the Chicago Bears to the team's first ever Super Bowl title. He's also the first ever tight end inducted into the Pro Football Hall of Fame.
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15: Hurricane Isaias has not made landfall, but Tennesseans are already feeling the impact. Several school districts are either on or preparing for fall break, which means families have vacations planned along the Gulf Coast. The hurricane is expected to make landfall late tonight and early tomorrow morning. The first hurricane of the season is set to bring heavy rainfall and high winds to the Chattanooga area this weekend. 1 to 3 inches of rain and winds up to 50 miles per hour are expected. Registered nurses at Common Spirit Memorial Hospital in Chattanooga have filed a petition with the National Labor Relations Board to hold a union election. The petition covers 700 employees. Early voting starts this Wednesday, and Tennessee voters will weigh in on whether crime victims should have more rights written into the state constitution. There are currently 8 rights listed in the Constitution for crime victims. From the courts, Darren Lee, the ex-NFL player accused of killing his girlfriend at an Ottawa home last February, now scheduled to stand trial September of 2027. That's according to Hamilton County Criminal Courts records. From the classroom, as you can imagine, the debate continues in Hamilton County among people for and against the decision to post the Ten Commandments in public schools. Several people spoke out at this week's school board meeting.
17: Here's the official forecast. Partly sunny, 83. A high wind watch goes into effect tonight through Sunday. Gusts between 20 and 35 miles per hour. Otherwise, mostly cloudy tonight, 62. Tomorrow, a flood watch in effect through Sunday. Showers and thunderstorms, 71 degrees. Saturday night, more showers and thunderstorms, down to 63. The rain and thunderstorms continue into Sunday. Our expected high, 75. I'm Craig Allen.
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6: All right, 844-484-3872, 844-4 the USA. That's the way to join us today. From coast to coast, from sea to shining sea, we have a very, very big show ahead for you. Today we're joined by Utah Senator Mike Lee. We'll get an update from him on everything going on with the Save America Act, the quest to get it passed, and why your participation in these midterms are so essential. If you want election integrity, you have to make this one too big to rig, and you've got to send the necessary backup to Washington, D.C. Senator Mike Lee on the program today. Also, we'll be joined by Congressman Jim Jordan. We have a lot to talk with him about, including New York's psycho mayor, Zoran Mamdani, and that's where I want to start today, because New York City right now is in a state where, once again, everybody's reeling because the left is trying to whip everybody into a frenzy over the fact that ICE is doing its job. We just learned in the last 24 hours that a Dominican illegal alien tried to accelerate his car into ICE agents in New York. That, in turn, caused them to fear for their own safety. They opened fire, wounding the illegal alien, the suspect. And as a result, now the left is doing what they always do. They're demonizing ICE for enforcing the law. Demonizing ICE for protecting themselves. You understand the frame-up on that story? You've got an illegal alien trying to plow his car into an officer. What is the officer to do? Just take the hit? What does the left want this guy to do? Now, the answer to that question ultimately is they don't want him to do his job. They don't want him to enforce the law. They don't want him to protect himself. They don't want him to protect the people of New York. They're not interested at all in your American citizenship and sovereignty being protected. They like the chaos. They want to keep it that way. And the last thing they want is immigration enforcement, especially one of these just like out and out commies like Zoran Mamdani. They're not interested in immigration enforcement. To the extent that they like law enforcement, it's to advance the cruel principles of the left. That's it. And deporting illegals, that don't help the left. The left needs illegals in the United States for power because they don't have American voters. They need illegal aliens. That's what this is. And so you get this story, and all of the evidence points directly to the fact that these ICE agents are once again just doing their jobs. Mamdani, who's in the midst of his own political crisis because he had this weird, not just weird, like poisonous week where he's attacking the Israelis on the October 7th anniversary, and then he turns around and goes to an event where he says he wants to commemorate October 7th, and then all the Free Palestine lunatics are all screaming at him as some sort of sellout. And then he goes to a Palestinian restaurant as some sort of peace offering to try and settle everybody down. All he's doing is creating chaos everywhere he goes. An agent of chaos. He's an AOC. And last night he got behind a microphone and instead of supporting law enforcement, instead of supporting the efforts to restore the city for actual New Yorkers, for actual American citizens, this is the kind of crap he was spouting.
7: We know that ICE is rotten to its core. Today's shooting is only further devastating confirmation of what we have long known, which is that ICE operates with impunity, that they sow chaos and terror across our country, that they have killed far more of our neighbors than they could ever have claimed to save.
6: It's insane. It's totally insane. And of course, it's all projection. Accusing the forces dedicated to bringing the temperature down of actually being the agents of chaos. Meanwhile, he's the guy behind the microphone whipping everybody into a frenzy against ICE, trying to fire up the foot soldiers to go to war against the federal government. What a poisonous individual. You know, President Trump apparently talked to Mamdani in the last 24 hours. He had a conversation with him. You also had the Department of Homeland Security Secretary, Mark Wayne Mullen, talking to him. Every time the president operates on his own wavelength, clearly he's better at this than anybody. So look, every time I see him standing shoulder to shoulder with Mamdani doing a press event together, it drives me a little bit crazy. And then there's another part of me that says, you know what? I've trusted the president to handle these things in the past. I should trust him to handle them now and the president into the future. But still, it's a weird look. He's standing there. You see this great president of the United States, historic presidency, standing next to this idiot Mamdani. And you know why the president does this? It's because he cares about his city. He cares about New York. He doesn't want New York to collapse. And to the extent that he can mitigate that, he's trying to maintain this relationship with the mayor. But here's Mark Wayne Mullen just letting this dude have it today, this morning, big press conference.
23: I'm sorry, he's from the Dominican Republic. He came to this country legally a few years ago, and ever since he's come in, he's committed crime and crime after crime. Well, our records show that he may only have been in the country for 3 years. Of course, he came under the Biden administration. And he has 3 years of extensive criminal activity. You're going to call that a New Yorker? I think that's a far cry. He said that ICE is rotten to the core. Really? Men and women at ICE each day are enforcing the laws that he refuses to enforce. We arrest thousands weekly that are criminals going after the worst of the worst. And he turns a blind eye to it and won't even stand up for his own NYPD officers.
6: You know, he's not a very good socialist either. This whole concept of like, oh, he's a socialist, workers of the world unite, or whatever this other garbage. He's not standing up for the working guy. He's not standing up for the guy who's in law enforcement, the guy who's getting up on his feet every day, going out there, very physical and demanding work, very dangerous work. He's got his family at home worrying about him, whether or not he's going to make it back that night and under what circumstance. And Mamdani's not supporting that guy. He's not supporting guys who are working for a living. It's all one gigantic scam. It's just a scam. Remember J.D. Vance? Did you see this, Jim? I don't have that audio right now, but that's okay. J.D. Vance was asked yesterday about socialism. Like, what is socialism? Well, in the American context, he's like, nowadays, it seems like socialism is like letting the boys play girls sports and replacing Americans with foreign workers. That was J.D. Vance answered that. And I saw some people who don't want J.D. Vance to become the presidential nominee crying about this. Whoa, that's not socialism. That's not socialism. You didn't give the real definition. He's right. Have you looked at the DSA platform? In addition to controlling the means of production, their platform is trans the kids, open the borders, free for all, amnesty, invasion, free Palestine. Defund the police. Yeah, listen to here. Here's J.D. Vance. Jim just found it. Listen to J.D. Vance yesterday.
8: How do you define socialism personally, and why do you think socialist candidates are popping up everywhere across the country?
9: Oh, man. I guess it's honestly, it's a hard term to define these days because very often socialism, you know, classically you would think socialism is about prioritizing workers And yet, in reality, I guarantee that most of the self-described socialists running across the United States of America are going to howl about this announcement today, which is prioritizing American workers over foreign workers. So I don't know what the term means anymore. I think in reality, what it actually means in the American context is that you want to replace American workers with foreign workers, and you want boys to play in girls' sports. That's what unites the socialists that I see running across the United States of America today.
6: Yeah, the bunch of current thing radicals. Wear the mask. Get the jab. It's all the current thing crap all the time. That's what these Democrat socialists believe in. That really is their platform. They really are for open borders. They really are for defunding the police. Now, the Democrats are broadly, but these are the guys who say it out loud. That's the key difference. That's what they're all about. That's what they're all about. This lip service they pay. We want to help the workers out of their jobs is what they want to do. Out of their jobs. And the announcement, of course, that J.D. Vance was referring to yesterday, where he was asked that question, that's when he announced that the Trump administration is cracking down on this H-1B visa abuse going on at some of the biggest companies in the United States of America. The biggest companies. It's funny, there's on the record, Bernie Sanders years ago, it was like a decade ago, he would say stuff like this. Can't have that H-1B visa abuse. It's going on. And he would say he would correctly point to the fact that there was a crony system set up in Washington, D.C. to allow these big corporations to screw over American workers. Bernie was right on that point, just like he was right at one point on the fact that we need borders. We need borders. You can't open them up. You're going to lead a full frontal assault on American workers. You're going to create poverty in the United States. You can't have open borders, you psychos. Bernie had that position at one point. He's abandoned all of it now. In the interest of, as J.D. Vance correctly points to, in the interest of the current thing, the radicalism that the socialists in the United States represent. A little bit more here from Mark Wayne Mullen as he continued this morning, ripping into Zoran Mamdani.
10: That, by the way, protect him every single day. He said he wants to abolish ICE. Well, Mayor, if you abolish ICE, who's going to take your criminals off the streets of your own town?
6: He doesn't care.
10: Who's going to take the murderers and the thieves and the gangbangers? Who's going to take them off the streets because you're not allowing NYPD officers to do it and they want to? As I'll say again, the president has made it very clear, NYPD are the finest out there. He loves them. He loves our men and women in law enforcement. We would love to work with New Yorkers. We would love to work with the city. We'd love to work with the state. In fact, last night I was on the phone with the governor, and the governor said that they would help us with over 100 different criminals that are in the state illegally if we would just give them notice. And I said, well, Governor, send me a list of who you're willing to help us with.
6: I think you're going to be waiting for a long time for that list because it ain't coming. They're not interested in helping you with that. You know, Kathy Hochul, Mamdani, Tish James, these crazy Democrats who run New York. Not interested in helping you with that. They're not interested in helping you with cleaning up the voter rolls. They're not interested in helping you clean up the streets. They're not interested in helping you restore order. In fact, chaos is the point. The chaos is the point. California's experiencing this, aren't they? For those of you in California, you know what I'm talking about. Los Angeles. You know, you got Gavin Newsom and Karen Bass and company perfectly content to allow people to rot in the elements, addicted to drugs, racked with mental illness in the streets of Los Angeles. What happened yesterday? The Trump administration went in anyway. They went into Skid Row. They cleaned it out. They got the open air drug market shut down. They took all the drugs and the cash out of there. They said it was a 4-month operation to do that. Why did it take 4 months? Because they didn't get any help from the Democrats who were in charge. That's why. And I got a lot more ahead on The Vince Show.
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11: Turn it up so all the liberals around you finally hear some common sense. 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
6: The new thing that the left is going ballistic over about this Dominican illegal who tried to ram an ICE officer yesterday, thus leading to the ICE officer firing his service weapon to protect himself. The new thing is like, oh, there was a 5-year-old in the car. You got that? There was a 5-year-old. Apparently, there was a 5-year-old child in the vehicle along with the illegal alien. That's a detail that I think Mark Wayne Mullen was saying he didn't realize that, at least that he didn't know that that had been the case. The officer didn't know that. All they knew was that they had their suspect here, and the suspect was attempting to ram the ICE officer with the car, and you hear those facts, and I think to myself, the person who's actually responsible for putting the five-year-old at risk is, ready, the illegal alien. It's not the ICE officer. It's the illegal who decided to use his vehicle as a deadly weapon with a child in the car. What a nightmare. Bill Malusian sharing this information this morning over at Fox. He's great. He writes, new, ICE announces that the Dominican criminal illegal alien shot by ICE in the Bronx yesterday previously fled from ICE in September. Oh, it's not the first time he's done this. Not his first rodeo. ICE did not pursue. That was back in September. Yesterday, ICE says they tried to block him in with several vehicles, and he tried to flee again by ramming the ICE cars. ICE says they also had a detainer on him on a prior arrest last year, but that New York City released him and ignored the detainer. That's the Mamdani era. ICE says because he's a known flight risk, they now have him in detention outside of New York. DHS Secretary Mullen has blasted New York City Mayor Mamdani for referring to the alien as a New Yorker and for running to the microphones about this, but having nothing to say about the attempted stabbing murder and robbery of a New York police officer by two Dominican illegal aliens last week. Also true. Also true. Mamdani has had nothing to say on that subject. Plenty of time to attack Israel on October 7th. He has plenty of time for that. He has plenty of time to attack ICE for doing its job to try and restore order to the country and defend themselves when these lunatic illegals try and hurt them. Plenty of time to attack those people. No time whatsoever to stand up for his own law enforcement officers, the NYPD, which, by the way, I will remind you, protects him. Mamdani is, unfortunately, the mayor of New York City. You know he's got a security detail around him? Maybe you were watching the other night. You saw that video footage of all the Free Palestine people screaming at Mamdani.

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1: 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Not one. Not one. 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Pretty sick. We have a lot more to get to coming up on a very busy Vince show.
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0: heard. Call 844-484-3872, 844-4-THE-USA, and tell us what you think. 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
1: The President of the United States, as we speak, holding a big event with Italian Americans at the White House that somebody I know very well was not invited to. That would be me. I wasn't invited to the Italian American event at the White House. What the heck's going on in America, Jim? It's really falling apart. That's all right. That's all right.
2: They don't know what the f*** they're doing.
1: I don't know what's going on. Anyway, they're having a big Italian-American event at the White House to bring back Columbus Day, which I love. He's doing this, and he's got a thing. He said they're putting up a big statue of Christopher Columbus at the White House. I want to remind you of something, though. You know that the District of Columbia, fun fact, is named after Christopher Columbus, just in case you were wondering. Here's the president today at the White House talking about this.
3: You walked into the White House today. You also saw the newest treasure that stands on the ground, and it's a one-of-a-kind 19th century statue of Christopher Columbus from Italy. So we have a numerous, and what we're going to do is we're going to be bringing Brett's over to the Rose Garden, and we're going to place it in a very special place of honor. So now we have in front of the executive office building, we have in the Rose Garden. Rose Garden's a very great place of honor. We have George Washington, Abraham Lincoln, Thomas Jefferson.
1: Yeah.
3: It's a very great place of honor. So while I'm president of the United States, we'll always honor and celebrate the immortal legends. It doesn't matter where they're from. I mean, if they're from Italy, that's great. If they're from any other country, that's great. If they did us right, that's what we want to hear. So that's why my administration also cleaned up and renovated the fountain.
1: Yeah. All right. So, outside of Union Station. Isn't that wonderful? What a nice gesture. And did you hear what he said? He said, I don't care where you're from. If you've done great things for our country, we're going to honor you. There's the xenophobic bigot the media is always mad at. There he is. Right there as he's celebrating Christopher Columbus, Columbus Day. Something I like to call it.
4: Correct
1: Italian
4: me if I'm wrong,
1: Day.
4: But right outside the White House is Lafayette Square.
1: Yes. You're right about that.
4: Who is not an American?
1: The Marquis de Lafayette. Yes, that sounds very French to me. That's fun. I like that. There's the president today. But while he was there, there was another moment I wanted to share with you. He said this about these left-wing cities. This is the audio you're about to hear is classic Trump in a lot of ways. But what's one of my favorite things about how he communicates, which is, he communicates like a friend you're having over for drinks, like somebody who's coming over after a long day of work and is concerned about their country and where it's headed. And it's not dressed up. It's not like, you know, some like all these like political rhetorical flourishes or anything like that. It's just like, hey, you know, the left, when they run cities, everything's disgusting.
3: One thing I notice about the radical left, like you go into some of these cities without naming, because I'd like to see them come back. But they're always dirty, you know? The sidewalks are disgusting. The streets are disgusting. They're just in bad shape. The doors going into stores are dirty. Everything's dirty. It smells. Smells of marijuana and other things worse than marijuana.
1: Urine.
3: They're all dirty, you know? It's like the blue-run cities.
1: Blue-run cities. They're gross. They're disgusting. They look disgusting. They're unsafe. They make you sick. They smell bad. It doesn't have to be that way. He says he doesn't want to name the cities. I got a couple of guesses. Just look at the last 48 hours. They went in and cleaned up Skid Row in Los Angeles. There's a bunch of cities like this, run by Democrats directly into the ground. The president doesn't like it. He looks around. When he gets inside of the limousine, you know, they take him through D.C. or he's up in the helicopter looking at a great American city. And he sees the sights and he goes, what is that? What is that? That area looks disgusting. What's with all the graffiti down there? Can we clean that up? Can we make that look nice? You know, they got people out in D.C. painting the lampposts at the urging of the President of the United States, regilding the statues as you enter the city, turning on fountains that people who are native to D.C. didn't even know were fountains because that's how long they've been shut off. It's a good attitude to have. Beauty matters. And it also means that these communities, like if you have beauty, if you have safety, if you have cleanliness, you have people who want to stay. And when people stay, the community can flourish. But when they leave, the people who can't afford to get away, they're left behind in very desperate circumstances. The left does that all the time. The left runs everybody who can afford it out of town. All of the stores that people turn to for goods, all of the drug stores and the grocery stores, they get shuttered. Too much theft, too much criminality, too much despair. And then the people who are left behind inside of a war zone. You see? That's why you want law and order. That's why you want cleanliness. So anyway, the good remarks from the president today as he's at the White House. He's doing, it's a typical event where he's rolling out. He's celebrating Christopher Columbus, celebrating Columbus Day, celebrating Italian-Americans, talking about the excesses of the left. He kind of hits everything at these events. I want to hit something with you, though, which is, where the hell is James Talafrico at? Texas voters, have you seen this man? Jim, do all of the milk cartons in Texas have a picture of James Talafrico on them right now? Are people searching
4: they
1: for this
4: should.
1: Guy?
4: They don't.
1: Is there... What is this, an Amber Alert? What do we put out for James Talafrico? I don't know what we're supposed to put out for that guy. But at any rate, nobody's seen him. We're going on 13 days. A rainbow alert. We need a rainbow alert in Texas for James Talafrico. Yeah, you're right about that. And not like a normal rainbow. It would be one of those ugly left-wing rainbows. Nobody knows where he is. President Trump posted to social media yesterday afternoon that all over Texas, they're looking for him. And he says they're looking probably in the weirdest places that anyone would even think possible. That's where the search is going. You know, every drag queen event in Texas that they can possibly find. I can't imagine that there are that many of them. But if there are any, that's where I would look. If there was a drag queen event going on, that's where I would look for James Talafrico. The president says he put out a statement that he has the flu. 12 days is a long time to rid yourself of the so-called flu bug. What's going on? We need a senator that's a proven champion, like one that has been, without question, the greatest attorney general in the history of Texas and one of the greatest in the United States. His name is Ken Paxton, and he will never let you down. Thank you for your attention to this matter, President Donald J. Trump. You know, the flu is not supposed to last for 2 weeks. The flu is not a two-week thing. The flu, it turns out, for a 37-year-old man, a healthy 37-year-old man, as far as we know, Talafrico, other than his insanity, is physically healthy. A normal flu course should run about 3 to 7 days for the primary symptoms. So less than a week. And then people start to feel a lot better after that. Yeah, it can be miserable, but then you start feeling a lot better after that if you're healing up. Something weird is going on here. Something very, very weird is going on here. We're going on, as of today, 13 days that he has not been seen in public. He has not done a campaign event. He is scheduled, apparently, for a CNN town hall for next week. I don't know if that's going to continue. I mean, if he continues to not even show his face in public, my guess is CNN's going to have to cancel it or postpone it. We are in the closing hours before the midterm election. It's getting very, very close now. This is pivotal time for any candidate of any party to be out on the campaign trail. He's not out. And it's causing the left to freak out, too. It's not just those of us who care about our country who've noticed. The left is freaking out about this right now. The NBC has a headline up. We don't want this right now. Texas Senate candidate James Talafrico off the trail with the flu, NBC writes. They claim that the campaign says he's suffering from the flu, expected to be back in action this weekend. While he has appeared virtually at a forum, Talarico's last in-person event in the state was September 26. One Texas Democrat involved in the Talafrico race said, he's like really sick. Believe me, we don't want this right now. We'd rather have him on the trail. That's the quote. And I'm pretty sure that's pitch perfect. I think I nailed it. That is really the quote. He's like really sick. Somebody. Talarico's absence is undoubtedly a curveball for Democrats who believe his best asset is connecting with potential voters in person. Yeah, where he can name drop his favorite drag queens. So, yeah, get him back out on the campaign trail. So what is this? Now, is it that now he's a liability to his own campaign? Maybe that's it. Maybe they're just keeping him. They're doing the basement campaign, you know, keep him away from the voters because every time he talks, he says something else stupid. Maybe they want to keep him away from hidden cameras, which keep capturing how radical he is. Maybe that's what's going on. But there's another theory going around. And I've got to say, Jim, you're in Texas. I don't know how noisy the rumor mill is on this subject. But there is a theory going around, and I'm going to use Spencer Pratt to vocalize it because I see he just posted this theory today. That James Tallarico has had some sort of mental break. That he's in a headspace that doesn't allow him to be out in public right now. That something really dire is going on mentally, apparently. Here's what Spencer Pratt wrote. You'll remember him from his all-star race to become the next mayor of Los Angeles. Spencer writes, my sources are telling me Tallarico's in a mental health facility. His campaign has stopped actively planning events in the vital home stretch of the campaign. Spencer writes, if this is true, this is actually a time to pray for Tallarico. We should, of course, savagely mock his smug, awful campaign advisors, by all means. And while, yes, of course, this would be disqualifying for Tallarico's aspirations to be a Texas senator, we must hold empathy for anyone undergoing crisis. Campaigns are brutal. Not everybody's cut out for it. You need thick skin. As much as I don't want Tallarico anywhere near government, I also don't want to wish him harm, says Spencer, and no political office is worth having a breakdown. His awful advisors are at fault for this. They pushed him to be something he isn't, and it didn't work. Spencer says he prays that this isn't true and that he's okay. You want to win these fights on the battlefield of ideas, not the minefield of poor health. All I'm telling you right now is that this particular suspicion or this particular rumor that Spencer Pratt is vocalizing, he says his sources are telling him this. He is not alone in hearing this. This is all over the place right now. Jim, have you heard iterations of this?
4: I have heard this, yes.
1: Yeah, no, this is things are buzzing right now. Now, what's the truth? I happen to believe that the flu thing is not the truth. Or at least maybe he had the sniffles or whatever. But this idea that now he's going on 2 weeks and he can't even give us a proof of life video, that he's doing the Mitch McConnell at this point, where it's like, you have no idea. Can you just release a picture of him holding up a newspaper with today's date on it? His campaign hasn't even done that. Ken Paxton's been asking for it. We need proof of life. And chances are, if they can't even produce that, then something really weird is going on right now in Texas. But one way or the other, no matter what this is, the voters of Texas have a big opportunity to stand up for their country right now, get Ken Paxton into office, and help us fight to keep improving this country. And don't for a moment allow the left to seize back control in Texas or anywhere else. We got a lot more to get to. Mike Lee's going to join us in a couple minutes. We'll talk to the Utah senator about the stakes in these midterms and so much more. It's all ahead on The Vince Show.
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1: So with Talafrico being off the campaign trail right now, the media is trying to pick up the slack by making up crap about Ken Paxton, which is amazing. It's just so typical. So Ken Paxton, the thing this week is he was secretly recorded saying things. And when the media has a story that they really want you to believe is a scandal, they use scandal words to try and prejudice your understanding of the story. They do it every single time. Like, even if it's really boring, they'll use words like scoop, privately, feud boils over, high stakes, leak. And I got all of that from one reporter over at CNN who just wrote, scoop, ready for this? Scoop, Ken Paxton privately complained. John Cornyn wants me to lose as their years-long feud boils over in a high-stakes Senate race. The latest leak from a Paxton fundraiser last month. So you hear all this language, and it's all designed to hype you up. Like, come on, baby, let's go. Scandal time. Scandal time. So what does it actually reveal? What do we get out of this thing? Here's Ken Paxton talking about John Cornyn saying stuff that we all knew. Listen to this.
15: Oh, she's not, but I don't know how much she really affects votes.
16: Right.
15: I mean, maybe a little bit, mm-hmm. around the margins.
16: Mm-hmm.
15: Just like Cornyn, I see how much she affects me, because he's clearly not helping me. He wants me to lose.
17: W. Bush did that fundraiser. Raised over $1 million for all Texas candidates, right. Except Ken.
18: And the AG has called and reached out to Cornyn. He's called him twice and then texted him numerous times trying to get together.
1: Oh.
19: Well, the fact that his staffer went for Patel Rieger
17: away. It just tells you a whole lot about
15: what he's saying. Just happened 3 days ago. A friend of mine was at Cafe Pacifica, a restaurant in Dallas, and he ended at the table next to Cornyn. And so he told the waiter, I want to buy his dinner. And the waiter came back and said, somebody already did it. I said, okay, but he said his wife's birthday, they didn't buy dessert. So my friend bought dessert. Cornyn called him over, shake his hand. He got kind of in his face almost and said, thanks for the dessert. My friend said, well, I just want to thank you for your service, for all your years of service to Texas. He goes, I realize it's hard to lose an election, but it shows a lot of character that you're supporting the ticket and you're supporting Ken Paxton. And Cornyn's face went red. He backed off and said, Paxton's going to lose. We need to teach those Republicans a lesson. It's going to be hard to learn, but they need to know that their decisions have consequences, and we need to make sure they understand it. That's what he's trying to do. That's John Cornyn.
17: That's crazy.
1: Okay, you know what I just heard? That's not a scandal for Ken Paxton. That's a scandal for John freaking Cornyn. That's a Cornyn scandal. I love the media is like, oh, there's that Paxton. We caught him on tape. We've got the audio. And then you hear it, and it's just a normal assessment of life, which is why another reason Ken Paxton should win. When Ken Paxton's caught on secret audio, he's saying things like voters care about gas prices and the war. That's okay. What a shocker. That's incredible. He cares about the stuff voters care about. And then but he's like, asked about Cornyn. He's like, yeah, Cornyn hates me. Cornyn doesn't want me to win. Cornyn wants us to lose. And he's telling people that. John Cornyn, the guy who's actually, that guy's lying in public. He keeps saying, oh, I want the Senate to go to Republicans again. He's a liar. He's a liar. It's his scandal, not Paxton's. More ahead on The Vince Show.
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26: From ABC News. I'm Mike Dubusky. Preparations are underway right now all across Florida as the state braces for a major Category 3 hurricane expected to make landfall tonight. D.C. Reeves is the mayor of Pensacola, directly in the path of Hurricane Isaias.
27: The city of Pensacola cannot control where this storm goes, when it hits, what the cone's going to look like. We can't control that, but we can certainly control having enough feet on the street, enough police and fire, making sure our ponds are drained down and ready to go, and that's what we've been doing really since Monday.
26: ABC meteorologist Kenton Jewicki has more on the storm's timing.
28: We're looking still at landfall to be around 8 p.m., 9 p.m., 10 p.m. this evening, and it's going to likely make landfall as potentially either a lower Category 3 or a higher Category 2. Either way, we're talking about roughly 110 to 120 mile-per-hour winds associated with this and a lot of storm surge coming in as well.
26: 28-year-old Oscar Belgal was shot in the neck yesterday while ICE agents were trying to detain him in New York City, and now federal authorities say he weaponized his vehicle before agents opened fire.
28: We're looking still at landfall.
29: Belgal at the time was sitting inside of a car. A shooting happened, and they say that he was struck in the neck either by a bullet or by a bullet fragment. We learned that it was a superficial wound. He was taken to the hospital. He was treated and released. He is in ICE custody. And officials say that a five-year-old boy was sitting in the back seat of the car with Belgal, and officials believe that that was his five-year-old son. He was unharmed, and he's safe with family members.
26: ABC's Jaisha Patel. Belgal had been arrested several times before yesterday's incident. President Trump now says the White House has formed a committee to investigate Federal Reserve Governor Lisa Cook over allegations of mortgage fraud. Cook denies those allegations. And the sports world is mourning the loss of Mike Ditka, who held the rare distinction of having won a Super Bowl as a player, an assistant coach, and a head coach. You're listening.
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21: Hurricane Isaias has not made landfall, but Tennesseans are already feeling the impact. Several school districts are either on or preparing for fall break, which means families have vacations planned along the Gulf Coast. The hurricane is expected to make landfall late tonight and early tomorrow morning. The first hurricane of the season is set to bring heavy rainfall and high winds to the Chattanooga area this weekend. 1 to 3 inches of rain and winds up to 50 miles per hour are expected. Registered nurses at Common Spirit Memorial Hospital in Chattanooga have filed a petition with the National Labor Relations Board to hold a union election. The petition covers 700 employees. Early voting starts this Wednesday, and Tennessee voters will weigh in on whether crime victims should have more rights written into the state constitution. There are currently 8 rights listed in the Constitution for crime victims. From the courts, Darren Lee, the ex-NFL player accused of killing his girlfriend at an Ottawa home last February, now scheduled to stand trial
0: September of 2027. That's according to Hamilton County criminal court's records. From the classroom, as you can imagine, the debate continues in Hamilton County among people for and against the decision to post the Ten Commandments in public schools. Several people spoke out at this week's school board meeting.
3: Here's the official forecast. Partly sunny, 83. A high wind watch goes into effect tonight through Sunday. Gusts between 20 and 35 miles per hour. Otherwise, mostly cloudy tonight, 62. Tomorrow, a flood watch in effect through Sunday. Showers and thunderstorms, 71 degrees. Saturday night, more showers and thunderstorms, down to 63. The rain and thunderstorms continue into Sunday. Our expected high, 75. I'm Craig Allen.
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4: All right, 844-484-3872, 844-4 the USA on a Friday from coast to coast. Sea to Shining Sea. As always, great to have you with us, America. I am very, very happy to have with us today the fine senator from the state of Utah, Mike Lee. Senator Mike Lee has done so much to advance election integrity in the country, and I had a chance to speak with him earlier. Here's a bit of our conversation. Take a listen. Just talk about the stakes, if you will, for the election. You know, what's on the line here? What should people know?
5: Everything's on the line. The stakes couldn't be higher. I can't remember a time when a midterm election mattered so much, especially at a time when we're still getting revelation after revelation about what happened during the Biden administration with regard to political weaponization. And especially at a time when our national debt has now crested above $40 trillion. Treasury yield rates are on the increase. There's so much that is at stake. Everything that the Democrats are offering, meanwhile, would make matters worse. They want more of the same poison that is harming hardworking Americans. The affordability problem has been made worse every time the federal government steps in and tries to do more in terms of spending or tries to do more in terms of economic regulation. It ends up meaning that every paycheck earned by every hardworking American buys less. And that's why even those who have been fortunate enough to see perhaps a modest increase in their pay over the last few years find that it's getting more and more difficult. The last thing we need to do right now is to elect a party that really is the dog being wagged by the tail that is the Democratic Socialists of America. That is the last thing we need. So I'm encouraging everyone everywhere to vote for Republicans up and down the ticket.
4: Yes.
5: Because you are electing the DSA. If you vote for a Democrat, even if the Democrat you appear to be voting for in a U.S. House or Senate race appears to be, not a Democratic Socialist, they are increasingly moving in that direction as a party. And that's what you'll be empowering.
4: Well, I mean, the Democrat Socialists say out loud they want to defund the police and open the borders. And then when Democrat establishment figures are actually in charge, they do that very thing anyway. We just experienced the Biden era. And tens of millions of people were imported. The only functional difference between the socialists and the establishment Democrats is that the socialists are more honest somehow.
5: Right. They're more honest, more transparent, more upfront about it. And I think that's why some of the so-called moderate Democrats, which are an increasingly dying breed, really resent some of the DSA candidates, is that, hey, don't tell the other team what we're actually going to do, because we want to hide some of that or else it'll freak people out and scare them away.
4: Yeah.
5: But our voters, hardworking American voters everywhere need to understand these risks. You are electing the DSA if you elect Democratic majorities in either the House or the Senate, or heaven forbid, both.
4: So what you're getting at is that the actual policy positions of Democrats are entirely unappealing to voters, which is why I'm thoroughly convinced that the only way Democrats can really get power in America is through rigged schemes these days. Whether it's removing their political opponents from the ballot, importing illegal aliens to pad their numbers in the Electoral College or congressional districts, or having the election systems that are wide open to fraud. And I know this is of immense concern to you. Can you talk about election integrity and what the stakes are here in this election?
5: Yeah, the reason I've pushed so hard on the Save America Act and on other voter security measures has to do with a few factors. Perhaps the most important of which is the fact that we've got record numbers of non-citizens now residing in the United States. An estimated more than 30 million non-citizens are now in the United States. I believe that's the most we've ever had at any given time. Vince, the interesting thing about that, and the reason I focus on this so much, is that when you combine that with other developments that have occurred over the last 25 years, this creates the perfect storm for election security that can threaten both the perception of election security and the reality of election security. In basically every state, as a result of the way that the National Voter Registration Act, NVRA, also known as the Federal Motor Voter Law, has been implemented, and the way that it was badly interpreted by the Supreme Court a little more than a decade ago, those factors lining up with the massive influx of immigrants, some legal, mostly illegal, over the last few years, coupled with the fact that it's now easier than ever in almost every state for non-citizens, including in about half the states, even illegal aliens to obtain a driver's license. You marry that up with the NVRA, the law I mentioned a minute ago, the federal motor voter law. When you apply for a driver's license in almost every state, you can by simply checking a box and then signing your name saying, trust me, bro, I'm a citizen. No verification required. In many instances, no verification even allowed. It's way too easy now.
6: They weren't citizens and they were being registered to vote
5: right.
6: by the thousands.
5: Right.
6: So that's,
5: right.
6: I mean, it's completely broken.
5: But Vince, that was just a computer glitch. Of course, nobody intended that. That's what they're telling us. And if you believe that, I've got a bridge to sell you somewhere in America at any given point.
6: Yeah,
5: we know that this happens. We know that we have discovered, some would say at the low end, tens of thousands. The Trump administration officials that I talked to would say, no, we've discovered hundreds of thousands of instances of non-citizens registering to vote. All this year, as Save America Act has been gaining more momentum, Democrats keep saying, it doesn't happen. Voter fraud in general doesn't happen, never happens. And non-citizen voting also doesn't happen. Only the problem is throughout the years, there's been this drip, drip, drip. Thanks in large part to the efforts of people at the Department of Justice, like Harmeet Dhillon, who have continued to pursue these records, to a lot of the personnel in the Department of Homeland Security, who maintain this existing SAVE database. So we've been getting more and more information all the time showing that this does happen.
6: Yes.
5: In many documented instances, it has happened. And yet Democrats still continue to rely on this point that, this is a figment of our imagination. This is fake. But it's hard to defend the argument that it's fake when it keeps happening and we keep discovering more and more evidence of it being widespread.
6: Yes. Okay, so let's talk about the Save America Act in particular and what it's going to take to get it passed. All year long, I've been rooting you on and I think your valiant efforts to get this thing passed. You're the author of the legislation, and you've been fighting every which way to get it through, including by reminding people that it doesn't take 60 votes to pass legislation. It takes 60 votes to end debate early. It takes 51 votes to pass any piece of legislation in the Senate. And I think that detail has been so important for people to understand. And one of the reasons they do is because of you. I'm convinced that one of the things we need to focus on in the midterms is giving you some more backup. You need more America First election integrity Republicans in office alongside you to get this done. It feels like that's the mandate here.
5: Absolutely. And I saw you had a recent interview with Vice President Vance in which you and the vice president articulated this well. As Vice President Vance explained recently while being interviewed by you, the margins are really close. We do have a few Republicans who are less supportive than they should be of the Save America Act. And we may have a small handful of Republicans who maybe aren't as comfortable as we would like them to be with ways that we can break a filibuster. Either involving nuking the filibuster, which we don't currently have the votes to do, or even with regard to other steps like having the vice president in the chair and the vice president perhaps making a ruling from the chair that doesn't necessarily always dovetail with the advice of the parliamentarian and what an appeal of the ruling of the chair would look like. All those things come back down to the need to elect more Republicans to the Senate and to make sure that those we are electing to the Senate include people who are willing to do the hard work of breaking a filibuster. Even short of nuking it, we can outwork them. We can exhaust them. That's really one of the best ways of breaking through a filibuster is you Yes. make clear that on some legislation important to the party in the majority, we're going to spend a lot of time on it. Maybe a few consecutive weeks, maybe without taking breaks for the weekend. And we're going to start requiring senators who want a filibuster to actually speak and hold the floor while doing that. The more we can elect more Republicans to the Senate, the greater the likelihood is that we can hold at least 50 votes to support that, with Vice President Vance being available to break any tie, and we can get that done. There are reasons why That didn't happen this year. Some of them having to do with how much clock we had to eat, just trying to get the Department of Homeland Security funded, which we eventually did. That was costly time. That was hard to make up. And some of them related to just the Republicans that we've got. We've got a real opportunity this November to elect more Republicans and more Republicans who would support these aggressive efforts so that we don't end up being dominated by Democrats, even when we're in the majority.
6: I shared with our audience, Rachel Bovard, who you know, had suggested at one point that maybe the Republicans could use a form of legislative tyranny. Nothing unlawful, nothing unconstitutional. You just schedule votes over and over in the middle of the night until you actually get this thing passed and you wear Democrats out. Would you be open to a tactic like that?
5: Yeah. First of all, Rachel Bovard is a gift to the United States of America, to the United States Senate, and to humanity. She's got a brilliant mind, understands the rules, the precedents, and the customs of the Senate well, and also shares our conservative values. We don't have to call it. I don't love the title legislative tyranny, even though I know exactly which it actually paints the picture well. But another way of phrasing it to mean the same thing, because I completely agree with her, is to just say there have to be moments where we mean it and where we show that we mean it.
6: Yeah.
5: By working as hard as we have to in order to get the job done, even if that means making people work late into the night, even if that means saying, you don't get the benefit of a filibuster if you're not willing to do the work of a filibuster, which involves a speech.
4: The great Senator Mike Lee joining me today to talk about the Save America Act, how we can get it passed. Coming up, you're going to hear more from the senator as we talk about whether or not we can rescue the entire justice system and get rid of that stupid blue slip. We've got some big conversations ahead on The Vince Show.
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7: Yeah, we have a lot more coming up. We've got Mike Lee joining us for part two of his conversation with me in a few minutes here. We'll talk to him about whether or not he's been in part of these war games with the president and the vice president of the United States to take over the floor of the Senate, get the Save America Act passed, despite what the Democrats want. Some conversation on that. And also this blue slip. Our justice system is so broken because of the blue slip in the United States Senate. And this is a detail I think this audience knows probably better than most people, which is inside of the United States Senate right now, there's a veto authority that the Democrats are using to prevent the president from getting his U.S. attorney and federal judge picks across the country. And that's why you have so many of these radical judges making all of these insane decisions against the law, against the Constitution, and ultimately against the American people. It doesn't have to be that way. And you'll hear from Mike Lee coming up here in a few minutes. We'll talk about how we can fix it and how he will play the key role in doing that should Republicans win back the majority in the Senate. The stakes are so high, and we can really achieve something great here. We can definitely do that. And boy, do we need it. We really need it. You see, over on CNN, they had a report yesterday. They're freaking out about ICE. In addition to the fact that an ICE officer had to discharge his weapon to stop an illegal alien from killing him, we also have this. CNN claims that deportations are only going to ramp up ahead of the midterms. Listen to this report. They're scared. They're horrified.
9: Now to a CNN exclusive. Sources say ICE agents have new orders to increase immigration arrests by 1,000 per day, bringing the agency back to its previous goal of 3,000 daily arrests. Some Republicans are uneasy about who's being targeted ahead of the midterm elections. CNN's Priscilla Alvarez has the latest on this. Priscilla, what can you tell us?
10: Well, Brianna, ICE agents have been told that they need to pick up immigration arrests. They are, in other words, not letting up. And they've been given some numbers that officials described to me as goals. That is 3,000 daily. Remember, that is something that the White House wanted last year. And the agency struggled to meet because it is an unprecedented number to meet in a day. So far, they've been hovering around 2,000 arrests a day and then 19,000 arrests weekly. Now, the reason that the math doesn't quite add up there is because weekends, I'm told, are slower and there are less officers in the field. So again, that is 3,000 daily, 19,000 weekly.
7: Now, just think about this. You know, if CNN is getting this correct, and God willing they are, that there's an increased pace coming for these deportations. What that means is kind of the scaremongering of, oh, the Trump administration is backing off on deportations. That's not true. That they're maintaining, even increasing their pace to levels that's causing the left to freak out on their cable stations.
10: Now, the Department of Homeland Security has repeatedly said that there are no quotas on agents. Again, officials have described this to me as a goal that they're trying to reach as they try to push ICE agents to arrest more and more people. And in a statement, a spokesperson for DHS said the following, quote, "There are no quotas on arrests under

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0: have an opinion and a phone. Call 844-484-3872, 844-4-THE-USA, and let's hear what you have to say. The Vince Show.
1: Well, everybody wants to stop by and chat, let the country know what's going on. Senator Mike Lee stopped by today to chat with me, and I asked him, hey, have you been wargaming with President Trump and Vice President Vance on getting the Save America Act passed? Here's how he answered part two of our interview. So in my conversation with the vice president, he disclosed that he has been wargaming pretty intensively this year with the president, ways in which we could get this done. He said they did talk at length about having him take over the Senate floor and what was achievable. And he, if for those who haven't seen it, in brief, he just described that there weren't enough Republican senators to stand with him, that they would join with Democrats, they would overrule him, and the effect would be just a ceremonial event rather than one that produced what we needed, results. Can I ask, Senator, were you ever a part of those conversations with the president and the vice president? Because I feel like you would be central to those chats.
2: Yeah, I've had countless conversations with President Trump and with Vice President Vance on this issue. Not all of them were with them together, but I've had more conversations than I can possibly recall with each of them and with key White House staffers and with my Senate Republican colleagues and those who advise us on this issue. So, yeah, this has been part of an ongoing process, and it's the fruits of those, the outcome of those conversations, as the vice president indicated, are that you've got to make sure that you've done your homework in advance and that you've got the troops within the Senate to back you up when you do them.
1: And then when it comes to Senate leadership, I know you've been very kind to Senate leadership this year in the midst of this fight. I've noticed that publicly. But at times you would call out John Thune, or at least react to him as he was saying things in public about the progress of the Save America Act. And the one thing that always drove me a little crazy this year is that I felt like he was simply being a play-by-play commentator. It was like, well, the votes aren't there. But we weren't getting, I felt like, meaningful updates from him about how much effort he was putting in to get them. I wasn't convinced that arm twisting was going on, that the votes themselves were actually being whipped. Can you take us behind the scenes at all about how much effort was actually put in this year to get the votes to achieve this?
2: Sure. Now, to be clear, a full reporting of what he has done is going to have to involve a conversation with him. I mean, I'd encourage you to interview him and talk to him about this. But let me tell you some of my observations about it. We had a lot of conversations one-on-one between me and Senator Thune, between all my Senate Republican colleagues, individually and as a group. I will say this, there are a lot of challenges. He does not have an easy job, particularly given the closeness of the margins and the fact that we've got a handful of senators who don't necessarily see the need for the Save America Act or feel the urgency behind the need to pass it. So I don't want to oversimplify any of this or suggest that any of it was easy. I also feel the need to reiterate what I said a moment ago, that the degree of difficulty score, the amount of complexity of this was significantly complicated by what happened with the appropriations process, where for the first time that I can recall or that I'm aware of ever, you had the Senate Democrats and you're saying, we don't want to fund this department, or we're unwilling to fund this department at all if those funds are going to end up funding ICE. Mm-hmm. And so as a result of that, that cost us a lot of time. We learned a lot in that process, and we figured out ways that I think will, and knock on wood, if we're given the chance to have dual majorities in both chambers over the next 2 years, I think it'll help us avoid some of those things. But that took away a lot of floor time and therefore a lot of options for Senator Thune. That's why I think what's most helpful right now is to look toward the future. If we're able to keep this majority, I think some of the changes that we'll see in the majority that are pretty easy to predict right now will themselves, even if the numbers remain unchanged, in fact, then in some ways, even, for example, hypothetically, imagine if we go from 53 down to 52, depending on who wins, that may actually enhance our ability to get those things done. That, together with some of the reclaimed time that it took to fund DHS, we know now how to get around that. I think the prospects moving forward, if we can keep these dual majorities, the prospects are good. I am not optimistic. We are, moreover, looking at a very real possibility during the lame duck, with or without victory in November, of an aggressive reconciliation push. Through reconciliation, we can bypass a lot of the need for cloture, 60-vote thresholds, and so forth.
1: Yes.
2: There are things that we can do. We can't pass Save America itself as written through reconciliation because it's non-budgetary. But we've figured out ways to replicate many, if not most, of the benefits of Save America through something that can properly be rendered budgetary. I'm excited about that as well.
1: I love that concept, although I'm on guard for it kind of for the reasons that you vocalized earlier this year, which is basically, as I understood it, that you basically offer a big pool of money to the blue states, to every state, but and say, hey, if you have election integrity, you get access to the cash. I always thought, well, why would the blue states even care? They're not going to take the cash for election integrity because they're too dependent on their elections being fraudulent. You feel like you can put the screws to them a little bit?
2: There are a number of things that what you say is legitimate. There is a little bit more to the picture. I don't want to create too exquisite of a picture right now, lest we forecast to those who disagree with us and will already be plotting to undermine what we're going to try to do. But I am optimistic about our ability to do things. And during a lame duck, yes, our clock is limited. The pressure will be on, however, if we lose control of either chamber. And I think nothing sharpens the mind and sharpens the will of Republican senators and representatives quite like a clock ticking down, knowing that we're about to lose the majority.
1: Okay, one more topic for you. If you retain the majority, the chatter I hear is that you will be likely the next Judiciary Committee chairman. And in that role, you will have extraordinary influence over America's justice system, which is in desperate need of being fixed. When my audience is concerned about, hey, why isn't so-and-so being prosecuted? Why aren't we seeing justice very swiftly? One of the things I have to remind everyone of is like the justice system is very broken. We have a lot of radical U.S. attorneys. We have a lot of radical judges. We have people in place who shouldn't be. The president doesn't get his actual picks because Democrats like Adam Schiff get a veto authority in a place like California over those selections. And that's all the product of something called the blue slip. That's a Cliff Notes version. But as a Judiciary Committee chairman, you would have a lot of say over whether or not that system continues. Can you tell us what you would have in store if you were in charge of the Judiciary Committee?
2: Yeah, let me start by explaining what the blue slip is, and then that will help inform how I answer your question. So the blue slip is not a rule. It's not a rule of the Senate. It's not a law, nor is it a rule of the Judiciary Committee. It is rather a custom. But it's a longstanding custom. It's been in place for many decades, I think 60, 70 years, something like that. The blue slip, the basic premise behind it is that for certain nominations, including and especially U.S. attorneys and federal judges, especially U.S. district judges, those are the trial court judges, the workhorses, the courts of first resort within the federal system. The custom says that before we move forward with those nominations, we have to have both of the home state senators return blue slips. It's called a blue slip because it's literally, by tradition, written on blue sheet of paper, in which the two home state senators sign and signify, we're good with this nomination. You're not sticking us with a federal district judge who we, the local state's senators, don't like, don't want, and aren't willing to confirm. And so that's what sometimes stalls out what would otherwise be more nominations, especially in some of the blue states, by President Trump to U.S. district judge positions and U.S. attorney positions. There are a couple things about the blue slip that are easy to oversimplify, but the additional understanding can be informative. Because it's not written down as a rule or as a law, it evolves. It has never remained totally static for a long time. For example, U.S. district circuit court judges, the appellate court judges named from a particular state, used to be capable of being blocked by one or both of the home state senators. Starting in 2019, the blue slip was rendered more of an advisory measure with regard to circuit judges. But that's one of countless examples I can point to over the last 50, 60 years in which the blue slip has changed. Another feature of the blue slip is that it is now embedded within the customs and the psyche of the Senate that any changes that have to be made, for example, when then Chairman Lindsey Graham in 2019, that during the second half of Trump's first administration as president, when he made that modification I described a moment ago, he had to make sure before he did it that he'd be backed up by enough senators, most importantly, Republican senators, that it would stick. Because it does you no good for the Judiciary Committee chairman to just announce a change unless you're going to be backed up by your colleagues in doing that. These things will all go into the equation, assuming we are in the majority the next time around, in connection with any discussions we might have about where the blue slip goes. I will add that even if we didn't change the blue slip at all, there are other things at the margins that can be done that can make a huge difference toward helping President Trump make district court and U.S. attorney nominations in those blue states with one or in some cases two Democratic senators to increase the president's leverage or to help the president persuade Democratic senators to go along with him on some of these. It'd be a mistake to forecast all of those now. And I'm also almost a little bit, this is one area where I'm a little bit superstitious. I don't like counting chickens before they're hatched. And it feels like tempting fate to outline too much of that too far in advance.
1: Okay, but the summary here is you've got a toolkit with some interesting options for the Save America Act and the blue slip, and you don't want to get ahead of them, but you definitely want to see them come to pass.
2: Oh, that's right. And look, the blue slip procedure works best when there is an understanding. Let me put it this way. Each time we have a new White House counsel, especially with there's a new president, and obviously the new president's going to come in with the new president's own White House counsel. Ever since I was the first sworn into the Senate in 2011, there have been three different presidents in office since that time. I've always had conversations with the new White House counsel talking about sort of the rules of the road when it comes to these nominations, especially U.S. attorneys and federal district judges. How many names do you want me to submit for your consideration for district judges? To what extent do you, and if the majority party aligns with the party of the appointing president, what do you anticipate is going to be the rules of the road? Mm-hmm. In most instances, there's kind of an understanding that the home state senator, if he's not in the same, he or she's not in the same party as the appointing president, will be willing to, it's not always going to be the same list of names that they discuss with the White House that they want to be considered. In other words, you can usually find compromise positions. Maybe the Democrat president won't necessarily be inclined to appoint the same people who a Republican president might appoint. There are nonetheless options available that would be mutually agreeable to us. In fact, when President Biden took office, it was made more explicit to me by the White House counsel, the incoming White House counsel. Look, we intend to respect the blue slip on U.S. attorney and district court nominations. But if we feel like you're abusing it, we and Chairman Durbin, Dick Durbin was the chairman of the Judiciary Committee at the time, the White House counsel told me, neither we nor Chairman Durbin will necessarily commit open-endedly to honoring the blue slip if you're wielding it irresponsibly, if you're giving us names that you know we can't and won't nominate. So that kind of conversation can happen. That can also help facilitate the workings of the blue slip process.
1: That's an important piece of information. The Biden White House said that we're willing to override the blue slip for our people if we feel like you're abusing it. Meanwhile,
2: right. And they indicated that the Senate Democrats would back them up on that.
1: Yeah. Yeah. And boy, is the left abusing it. Senator Mike Lee, thank you for joining us. I know you're busy. Appreciate you taking some time out to join us. The audience really wanted to hear from you. Glad we could today. Thank you very much.
2: Thank you, Vince.
1: A lot more to get to. If you want to see the full interview with Senator Mike Lee, you can do that rumble.com/Vince. We have that bad boy up on the internet. Subscribe while you're there. More ahead on The Vince Show.
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1: Well, it feels like a piece of American history has passed away today. Mike Ditka, the legendary Chicago Bears coach, legendary NFL player, legendary commentator, legendary everything, has passed away at the age of 86 years old today. And as on a day like this, I'm getting all of these clips coming across my feed, like an old clip of Mike Ditka trying to do a press conference with a terrible start to a football season.
12: Doesn't matter which one run. There'll be a quarterback that'll be named next week. That'll be the starter. There's three quarterbacks on this football team. Whichever one starts. Whichever ones don't, we'll back him up. Period. Cut and dried. It's nobody's concern but ours. Nobody's. Next.
13: Injuries from the game.
12: Talk to the trainer. Next.
14: Mike, why are you in such a bad mood?
12: What do you care?
14: Good.
12: Okay. If you were 2-7, you'd be in a bad mood, too. What next?
1: I think this is the way that Trump administration officials should do their press conferences this way. Stupid question. Next. And just like there's nothing to it. Just quick, right to the point. You know, Mike Ditka is also a patriot. He's a man who did not appreciate at all when Colin Kaepernick took a knee against the United States of America and the American flag. And he let people know it.
15: I think it's a problem. Anybody who disrespects this country and the flag, if they don't like the country, they don't like our flag, get the hell out. That's what I think. So if you're asking me, I have no respect for Colin Kaepernick. He probably has no respect for me. That's his choice. My choice is that I like this country. I respect our flag. And I don't see all the atrocities going on in this country that people say are going on. I see opportunities that people want to look for opportunities. Now, if they don't want to look for them, then you can find problems with anything. But this is the land of opportunity because you can be anything you want to be if you work. Now, if you don't work, there's a different problem.
1: That's a different problem if you're not actually doing the work. Mike Ditka always did the work, including by supporting President Trump in the early days. Here he is supporting him in 2016.
16: Well, there's less BS. I mean, you're going to get a lot of BS with anybody anymore. But Donald's pretty much, he says what he says and he says what he thinks. You know, we hear a lot of criticism. I want to recite you something. You tell me who said that. A man once said it's becoming increasingly difficult to be tolerant of a society that only has sympathy for the misfits, the maladjusted, the criminals, and the losers. He said, pity them and help them. But he said, it's about time in our society that we stood up and cheered for the doers, for the achievers, for those people who recognize the problem and then do something about it. In other words, for the winners and leaders in life. You know who said that?
17: Who said that?
16: Vince Lombardi. Vince Lombardi said that.
17: Probably the only coach that might have had a little more success than you in the NFL. And it reminds me of Kaepernick. You know, you got this guy not standing.
1: Yeah, either Jesse Waters doing the interview. Another great Vince. Sorry, I shouldn't have said that. No, Mike Ditka, he's the guy to celebrate today. Mike Ditka has passed away at the age of 86. A great American life, a great patriot. God bless you, sir. More ahead on the Vince Show.
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22: From ABC News. Mike Dubusky. Rain is already falling along parts of the Gulf Coast as Hurricane Isaias closes in. ABC News meteorologist Kenton Jewicki says the storm has now been upgraded to a Category 3.
23: The panhandle of Florida through Mobile up to Albany, Georgia as well, already getting some rain. We're also starting to see some tropical storm force winds start to reach parts of the panhandle as well. You really need to be taking this one seriously, especially for Mobile, Pensacola, over to Panama City and up to southern Alabama. That's because you could have wind gusts 75 to 120 miles per hour.
22: Isaias is expected to make landfall near Pensacola in the overnight hours. Governor Ron DeSantis with this warning earlier today.
24: There's going to be major impacts throughout the Florida panhandle. Everyone has understood that, and everyone's really been working together to make sure that we are ready to go.
22: We're getting a look at police body cam footage from yesterday's shooting in New York City, where an ICE agent opened fire on Oscar Belgal, who was in a car with his five-year-old son. Retired NYPD Chief of Detectives Robert Boyce says he's surprised to see ICE using assault-style rifles during operations.
25: Walking around like that is unusual because the trajectory of that weapon, the energy coming out of that weapon, will go for blocks and blocks and blocks. It's not miles. And it could kill someone easily.
22: Federal authorities say Belgal had tried to weaponize his vehicle before the shooting. Secretary of State Marco Rubio announcing new sanctions on the International Criminal Court today, saying the ICC is trying to prosecute Americans who are not under the court's jurisdiction.
26: We will ban transactions with this rogue court, cutting off their resources and crippling their ability to operate against us.
22: The independent body was established to prosecute government leaders and military commanders for acts like genocide and war crimes. In a statement, the ICC says the sanctions are an attempt to prevent the court from doing what it was created to do. You're listening to ABC.
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29: Hurricane Isaias has not made landfall, but Tennesseans are already feeling the impact. Several school districts are either on or preparing for fall break, which means families have vacations planned along the Gulf Coast. The hurricane is expected to make landfall late tonight and early tomorrow morning. The first hurricane of the season is set to bring heavy rainfall and high winds to the Chattanooga area this weekend. 1 to 3 inches of rain and winds up to 50 miles per hour are expected. Registered nurses at Common Spirit Memorial Hospital in Chattanooga have filed a petition with the National Labor Relations Board to hold a union election. The petition covers 700 employees. Early voting starts this Wednesday, and Tennessee voters will weigh in on whether crime victims should have more rights written into the state constitution. There are currently 8 rights listed in the Constitution for crime victims. From the courts, Darren Lee, the ex-NFL player accused of killing his girlfriend at an Ottawa home last February, now scheduled to stand trial September of 2027. That's according to Hamilton County criminal court's records. From the classroom, as you can imagine, the debate continues in Hamilton County among people for and against the decision to post the Ten Commandments in public schools. Several people spoke out at this week's school board meeting.
2: Here's the official forecast. Partly sunny, 83. A high wind watch goes into effect tonight through Sunday. Gusts between 20 and 35 miles per hour. Otherwise, mostly cloudy tonight, 62. Tomorrow, a flood watch in effect through Sunday. Showers and thunderstorms, 71 degrees. Saturday night, more showers and thunderstorms, down to 63. The rain and thunderstorms continue into Sunday. Our expected high, 75. I'm Craig Allen.
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1: All right, 844-484-3872, 844-4-THE-USA. That's the way to join us today. From coast to coast, from sea to shining sea. What happens if the left wins? Are they radical? Oh, yeah, they are. Here's the Vice President of the United States today on that.
5: Look, I do worry that if we elect a bunch of radicals, the country's going to take a massive, massive step backwards. If you look all across the country, Democrats could have responded to Donald Trump's landslide win in 2024 by saying, you know what? We're going to moderate a little bit. We're not going to try to force women to play or men to play in women's sports. We're not going to try to force boys into the locker rooms with girls. We're going to maybe try to build some common sense economic policies that promote prosperity. Instead, what they've done is they've doubled down on cheap labor, they've doubled down on open borders, and they've doubled down on men and women's sports. That's not how you appeal to people, but it's certainly not how you govern a country.
1: Not at all. From one Ohioan to another, we bring in Congressman Jim Jordan. Now, Congressman, as always, good to have you back on the show, sir.
7: Good to be with you, Ben. Thanks for having me.
1: These guys really are radical. I saw you this week talking about Zoran Mamdani, the New York City mayor, the communist. And this guy is attacking on October 7th. He attacks Israel. And then yesterday, after ICE has to discharge their weapon just to save their own lives, he attacks ICE and calls illegal aliens New Yorkers. This is very radical.
7: No, he is radical as it comes. And for what he did on October 7th, you got to be kidding me. The things he said, you know, I made this point yesterday in an interview, and I said, the left, you know, 190 some countries in the world, and the left hates two. They hate the two that were created for a purpose. They hate the greatest country ever, our own country. They hate America, you know, that started 250 years ago where they declared that this is a place where the individual has rights and freedoms to go chase down their goals and dreams. And then they hate Israel, also created for a purpose in 1948. They in Tel Aviv, 37 people signed their declaration of independence and creating their country, where Jewish people, after the evils of Nazism, could come home to a place that's safe for the Jewish people in the land of Israel. It's just like the left hates those two countries, and he's out criticizing Israel on October 7th of all things. It makes no sense. And then, of course, as you point out, but the left hates ICE. I mean, they've actually shut down the government twice because they don't want to fund ICE. They want to abolish it. It's like that's today's – these radicals, the vice president is exactly right. These radicals get control. It's not just their crazy policies. It's what they want to try to do to the structure of our government. Get rid of the Senate, get rid of the presidency, to change our voting laws, pack the Supreme Court, make D.C. a state. All this – you can't come back from that. That's why it's so important we not let them get a foothold and win back the House or Senate this election.
1: They are agents of chaos, and I don't think they can – the monster that they're creating inside of the country. Like, even Zoran Mamdani, so on the day that he attacked Israel on October 7th this week, he also went to an event apparently that was supposed to be a commemoration of the attack on October 7th. And for going to that event, a bunch of the Free Palestine screeching lunatics in the streets were trying to blow through the police barricades and screaming at Zoran Mamdani as if he was some kind of sellout now to their radical cause. And the NYPD, interestingly, had to protect Zoran Mamdani from his fellow travelers. It's like such a bizarre scene.
7: I think you're right. I don't know that the country yet fully appreciates how radical these people are. Remember, Dan Goldman, a colleague of mine, was Adam Schiff's impeachment counsel. Then he goes back home, runs for office, gets elected to Congress, is running for re-election, and he gets beat by 30 points because even he wasn't radical enough. So think about that. Adam Schiff's impeachment counsel wasn't even radical enough, gets beaten in a Democrat primary by one of these DSA individuals who's going to be coming to Congress. It's a Democrat seat. He's coming to Congress, and they're now calling themselves the Bloc. This is how radical they are, and yet Hakeem and Senator Schumer, they just say, "Oh, we're a big tent. We're going to welcome these people in." That's frightening. They now control, you know, as I said the other day, the once great party of FDR and JFK is now controlled by the radicals. That's not good for our country.
1: Yeah, they're a big tent. They're a big circus tent. Congressman, handicap the election for me on this date, if you would. We have less than a month to go. I know you watch the numbers really closely. What do you think's happening right now?
7: The generic ballot has narrowed over the last couple of days. If you've watched that, it's now under 8, which is great news. And let's hope it keeps narrowing. I do think Republican voters are going to come home. I still believe we can win this thing. Obviously, you know, polling is not the best for us right now. And if you follow the, you know, Real Clear Politics or the Cook Report, you know, they're saying, well, Republicans are in big trouble. But I still think we can win. And, you know, we got good candidates. They're working hard. I know. I think we've been at 33 states this election cycle, and we're on Monday. I'm in Pennsylvania as we're speaking. I'll be in Kentucky tomorrow, and then Monday we head out for like 19 days straight on the road in all kinds of different states, trying to help our good candidates win. So I think we can do it. I think Ohio is kind of one of those key states. You know, we got to win our Senate race and governor's race here, and we got 3 or 4 House races that I think are competitive, but I think we can win.
1: Yeah, that'd be really big. Also, I was going over the numbers earlier this week. You know, the Republican Party has a massive advantage in terms of voter registrations. It seems like with every passing person who gets registered to vote, almost all of them are Republicans. Meanwhile, very few people want to call themselves Democrats in the United States of America these days. That's how radical that brand is.
7: Yeah, well, I mean, you think about the Hamas people chanting outside. I mean, would you want to call yourself? They're terrorists. The Hamas is a terrorist group, and people are like chanting pro-Hamas stuff, and that's part of the Democrat Party. That's part of the DSA. Like, yeah, any rational person says, I don't want to be a part of that.
1: Yeah.
7: But yet the leadership of the Democrat Party says, no, we're a big tent. We welcome the crazies in. What? What are you doing? I do not get it. It's scary to me, and I think that's a key message we have to deliver here these last 3 weeks. Is go tell the American people it's not just how they'll weaponize the oversight function and go after the president and the first family and the cabinet and private sector people. That's all coming.
1: Right.
7: And it's not just the stupid policies they're going to promote. It's what they will attempt to do to the structure of our constitutional form of government. That is scary. That's the most scary, because if they ever get control of the House, the Senate, and then would win the presidency, they will do all those things. We know they will. They're committed to packing the court. The former top Democrat on the Judiciary Committee
8: introduced a bill to pack the court. Like, this is not just anybody. He's the chairman of the Judiciary Committee a few years ago, introduced a bill to pack the court. So all this stuff is coming. That's why we got to beat him.
1: Yes, we do. The other thing we have to beat them for is so that we can have election integrity to stop these kinds of nefarious attacks on our system. Because because I talked to Senator Mike Lee today about this very subject, and I was saying, we need to send you back up, brother, because the United States Senate doesn't have enough votes at this moment for election integrity. That's unfortunate, but it doesn't have to stay that way, does it, Congressman?
8: No, it sure doesn't. I mean, the fact that we can't get the most common sense thing in the world passed, which says you should be a citizen to vote in federal elections in the United States of America, and you should show an ID when you come to vote so we know you're the person you say you are. But that's what we got to do in Ohio. You got to show your ID every time you go vote. Yeah. And your signature match, and you talk to the – there's two Democrats, two Republicans sitting at the voting table there. It's like this is what happens in at our polling precincts. It's like that's just common sense, and some states don't do that. Like, what? Makes no sense whatsoever. So, yeah, we definitely need to get that done.
1: Yeah, we need to make it too big to rig this cycle so that we can have credible elections in the forthcoming cycles. Congressman, I also want to look back a little bit with you at the prior elections that there have been attempts to rig them by the left, including by that guy Jack Smith, the unconstitutional special counsel. He just appeared before Congress recently. He kept insisting that he would do it all over again. He'd bring those charges against Donald Trump. But Congressman, last I checked, he wasn't even constitutionally appointed to this role. And he was spying on all sorts of people that have nothing to do with any criminal investigation. He was spying on every Republican organization you can possibly think of. Susie Wiles, Melania Trump, Barron Trump. I mean, this guy should be in jail, not leading special counsel investigations.
8: Right. And that's why we referred him, because we think he lied about a lot of that stuff when we had him under oath in front of our committee earlier this year. We had him as both a deposition and the full committee. The best example, I think, and all you point out is so what they did to what he did to the First Family, what he did to Susie Wiles. But the best example, I believe, is 16 days after Kevin McCarthy becomes Speaker, Jack Smith went and got his phone logs, and he knew who the Speaker of the House, second line to the President, who called him, when it happened, how long it lasted. Gets all that data. You can pattern an individual's life looking at that data. So he has all that data, and then he goes sends the agent to go to the court to get it. With the subpoena, they don't tell the agent, oh, this is the guy who's the Speaker of the House, second in line to the President. Right. They don't tell the judge who's issuing the subpoena, this is the guy who's second in line to the President, Speaker of the House. And they also tell the judge, the reason you got to put a gag order on the carrier, on AT&T or Verizon, the reason you got to put a gag order on them is because he's a flight risk. Like, the Speaker of the House is a flight risk? This is the dumbest thing I've ever heard. But that's what Jack Smith did, because he wanted to stop President Trump from being president. Just like Hillary Clinton with the Russia hoax wanted to stop him, just like the 51 former intel officials 4 years later in 2020 wrote the letter saying the Russian, it's a Russian information operation, this Hunter Biden laptop, when they knew it was true.
1: Yep.
8: 4 years later, Jack Smith was going to stop him by prosecuting the president. That's how evil, that's how wrong the left has become.
1: Well, one more person I want to get you to weigh in on is John Brennan. John Brennan, the former CIA director, was at the center of all of the schemes you just referenced.
8: Sure
1: in 2016,
8: sure
1: he's in the Trump-Russia collusion hoax. 2020, he's in the Hunter Biden laptop hoax. He's one of the 51 intelligence officials. And then in 2024, he teams up with Jack Smith in an event that FBI agents refuse to keep notes on as they rig this election. They try to rig the election against Donald Trump. John Brennan apparently is set for a grand jury hearing in South Florida next week. What do you make of his role in all of this?
8: Well, I think this guy, we referred him too, because we caught him lying to us about the Russia hoax while we were deposing him about the other issue, which was the 51 former intel officials signing that letter. So we think he lied to us as well. They're looking at the broader issue of him being involved in this conspiracy, is my understanding. And the fact that he meets with Jack Smith and no notes are taken. Typically, when FBI agents meet with people, they do this what's called the 1023 form, and they take the notes of how that interview went. Remember when they set up Michael Flynn, went into the White House back in 2017? There was a 1023. They always do that. So why they didn't do it here, I don't know. The other thing I know about John Brennan, maybe the most arrogant human being I've ever been around. I mean, when we ask him questions, it was almost like, what is this Jordan guy, this hillbilly from Ohio, doing ask? I'm the smartest man on the planet. How dare he ask me questions? I mean, the arrogance is just him and Comey, and these guys are just unbelievable. So, yeah, I think I'm glad to see that they're moving on Mr. Brennan, because, like I said, he lied to us under oath, in my judgment, and that's why we referred him to the Justice Department.
1: Yeah, I'm glad you did. Congressman John Brennan, I know you're a busy man. Thank you for taking some time out with us today. Appreciate you.
8: Thanks,
1: as always.
8: Guys. Take care.
1: There he is. That was Jim Jordan. More ahead on The Vince Show.
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0: Vince Colonnais. 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Keep up with the political circus in Washington. Noon to 3 on News Radio 1150 WG.
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1: 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They are responsible for some very good news this year. Already 50,000 unborn babies saved, and more than 5,100 commitments to Christ through their ministry over there at Preborn. All across the country this year alone. Now, how is this happening? Well, Dan Steiner, the president of Preborn, says that The reason for this is because Preborn invites mothers who are considering abortion into a Preborn Network clinic to see their baby. 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
0: Vince Colonnaise.

Well, this is interesting. We just got a breaking news item that it appears the president of the United States may have very well picked a brand new press secretary for the White House. Katie Zachariah is her name. The New York Times with this report, not alone, though, other outlets all sharing this news as well at this hour. We await the president's post on the subject. Perhaps we await Katie's acceptance of the role. But the New York Times says Katie Zachariah has been picked as the new White House press secretary. They refer to her as a conservative commentator who briefly worked at the Department of Homeland Security and has been chosen as the next White House press secretary, according to two people familiar with the matter. Ms. Zachariah will succeed Caroline Leavitt, who left the position in August. According to her LinkedIn profile, she's currently a communications advisor to the Trump Media and Technology Group that runs Truth Social. She did have a brief stint working as a spokeswoman for then-Secretary Kristi Noem at the Department of Homeland Security and is a frequent guest on conservative media. The White House did not immediately respond to a request for comment. Jim, one sign of encouragement here, as I begin to become more familiar with Katie's work, is she worked with Trisha McLaughlin at the Department of Homeland Security. For those who paid any attention at all to how her messaging went, it was phenomenal. Trisha McLaughlin, really, really talented at the role, no doubt supported by a talented team. Apparently that included Katie Zachariah for a time. So that's encouraging. I'm pumped to see this. Katie, as I understand it, she's been on television a lot as someone who's speaking out on behalf of the Trump agenda and talking about what the president's been up to, kind of listing off the successes. So that would make her probably a very capable candidate potentially for this role to deal with the media and to tell the great story and to support the president's agenda. That's what you have to do, and that's what the White House press secretary has to do. So Katie Zachariah is the name. Eager to see if that's the case, what she can do with the job, because she's got, you know, I think people would agree, not to make it too daunting, but she does have big shoes to fill. Caroline Leavitt, very, very good at that job. Although I will say the president of the United States has had an extraordinary track record in tapping people to be the White House press secretary. Just one after the other who are very talented. Caroline Leavitt, not alone in that role. A whole bunch of them have been really good, but Caroline Leavitt just had an extraordinary run, now taking time to step away from that so she can focus on raising the babies, taking care of the children, which is wonderful. When I was visiting with the vice president last week, Jim, I found out that one of the things that's going on at the White House is everybody's having babies. There's just babies all over the place. It's just like, she's pregnant. That guy's wife is pregnant. It's a family operation. Just babies all over the place, all arriving at the Trump White House. So you want to make America great again? Create a bunch of great patriots, too. That's what they're doing at the White House. So Caroline Leavitt steps away for that. And apparently Katie Zachariah on the way in. My sense is, given how much the buzz is growing right now, we might get a Truth Social post within the hour on that subject as well. We'll find out about all of that. I've got more news for you. The vice president of the United States is responding to Pete Hegseth. The secretary of war just announced that the terrorists responsible for the attack on Fort Hood all those years ago will now be not only subject to a firing squad execution,

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0: Join us for an unforgettable evening at the Hamilton County High School Festival, Tuesday, October 22nd at Red Bank Baptist Church. 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
7: America 250, celebrating 250 years of the greatest nation on the planet. October 14th, 1947, 24-year-old Captain Chuck Yeager breaks the sound barrier. A year earlier, British pilot

0: Jeffrey de Havilland died when his plane broke apart flying close to the speed of sound. But the U.S. military and Bell Aircraft developed the X-1, which they called a bullet with wings, to punch a hole through the sound barrier. Jaeger was a decorated combat ace who had been shot down over France by the Nazis, but eluded them with the help of French resistance to go back and fly more missions. Jaeger had flown the X-1 several times over the Mojave Desert. On October 14th, he climbed into the plane with two cracked ribs from a fall from a horse. A B-29 carried the X-1 to 20,000 feet and released it. The plane immediately stalled, dropped 500 feet, while Jaeger struggled to bring it under control. He fired his rocket engines and climbed to 42,000 feet and leveled off. The shaking suddenly stopped. The needle on the speed gauge jumped off the scale. On the ground below, engineers heard the thunder of a sonic boom. Chuck Jaeger punched through the sound barrier. This has been America 250. Happy birthday, America.
1: Yeah. Meanwhile, James Tallarico has the flu and he hasn't been seen in 2 weeks. You know, it's like Chuck Yeager's got two broken ribs, breaking the sound barrier, doing like the most incredible things imaginable. And James Tallarico's got a hangnail. He can't be in the race right now. Not the same at all. Not the same. Actually, Jim, you know, thank you for that as always. But that just reminds me of Marco Rubio's great speech this week in Greece, where he's talking about the people who take risks, the people who do great things, who go on adventures, who look for the next conquest. And then there's the people who just preach hate and self-loathing and you're not responsible for anything, and whatever's happening in your life that's making you miserable is somebody else's fault. Be a Chuck Yeager. I think that's the lesson here. Be a Chuck Yeager. Break some new sound barriers, metaphorically or for real, whatever you can do. Thank you, Jim. As always, great America 250 summary. We've got this announcement in the last 24 hours that the man responsible for the terrorist responsible for the attack on Fort Hood, that Army Major Nadal Hassan, he is destined. Former Army Major Nadal Hassan, just awful that he was ever in the Army. He killed 13. He injured 32 others. He is destined to be put to death by firing squad this year. That'll take place in December. And we just heard from the Secretary of War yesterday that death, that execution, is set to be visible to the public, which is, by the way, throughout human history, very often the way that public executions would be done is to send a clear message that there are consequences for committing such vile acts, and to deter others from ever attempting them. Here is Pete Hegseth telling Jack Posobiec aboard the USS Abraham Lincoln yesterday the news.
2: Execution by firing squad. Army major betrays his country, radical Islamist, kills a bunch of Americans at Fort Hood. Of course we're going to do it at Fort Hood. We're going to do it on a Thursday. We're going to do it at 1 o'clock, which is when he did it. And it's going to be soldiers with rifles executing the firing squad. It hadn't been since World War II since we've done that. Well, I kind of like the mentality we had in World War II, which was win. Which was understand when the enemy attacks you, you need to stand your ground. So it was radical Islamist terror attack. Remember what Obama called it? Workplace violence? Yep. I mean, that's what we're up against. That's the worldview we're up against, is workplace violence.
3: CVE.
2: We know what it is. It was a radical Islamist attack in uniform inside the ranks. And so he's going to get a firing squad of soldiers, as it should be. And we'll make sure that people are able to watch it, that it's public, because people need to understand that there's serious consequences for these types of things.
3: Has Major Hassan made any final requests, reached out to the president, anything like that, to your knowledge?
2: Don't care. We'll see him on December 3rd.
3: December 3rd, Fort Hood. Ladies and gentlemen, Secretary of War, Pete Hegseth, thank you very much.
2: Thanks for coming with us. Appreciate it. First member of the media, whatever you want to call him, to ever do PT with us as well.
1: All right. Giving a compliment to Jack there for participating, although he gave a Mike Ditka-like answer, actually, a moment ago. He was like, hey, so Nadal Hassan asked for anything? Don't care. He's set to die by firing squad. Now, the president also weighed in on this, and I want to get into this thing about it being shown publicly in a moment. But here's the president today. This is from the Columbus Day event that he was holding at the White House, holding a celebration at the White House as we go into Columbus Day weekend. Here's the president describing what's about to happen.
4: almost anything, nothing happens. But we're changing that. You see that. In fact, we're giving a man the death penalty who killed 14 soldiers a couple of years ago. Death penalty through firing squad. And he deserves it. Killed and wounded many, many people. A maniac. And you probably saw that. But no, we have things going. But they were going to rip down the statue of the whole.
1: All right. So the president making that announcement, that's on the way. Now, there has been a tremendous reaction to this from all corners of American society. This idea that this would be visible to the public. Now, let me just say a couple things up front. One, what's the point of the death penalty? Why do you have a death penalty for any crime? The death penalty is not fundamentally for the condemned, although they're the people who are subjected to it. It's for the living. The point of the death penalty is to be a deterrent to other people making the kinds of horrific actions that would justify having to put them to death in the first place, right? So this idea that there might be a visual to send that message home in the form of a feed that lets the public watch this, it's not actually that crazy to me. It actually seems entirely consistent with the point of the death penalty. How often do we see when people are sentenced to death and then you never hear anything else about them, then there's years of appeals, and then maybe they're put to death, assuming that their lethal injection works, and you don't have like that woman in Tennessee who survives two different bouts, and now apparently she's speaking after being rendered some sort of life-saving treatment in the hospital. It's a very unusual circumstance. A lot of the times, the death penalty is administered, and nobody really ever knows about it. There's no actual public awareness of the fact that the death penalty was administered, other than just maybe like a burp of a headline on the subject. This would be very different. The idea that you can view, and again, it's your choice, you can view what it looks like to put a man to death for his terrorism against the United States of America. Now, again, it is your choice whether or not you want to turn something like this on. I don't, at this moment, maybe I'll be proven wrong, I don't think a single television network in America is going to carry this. This is not the kind of thing that's going to be on TV. They're not going to do that. I can almost say that with certainty. I very much doubt you're going to get a televised execution. If you do, it'll be censored by the outlets who carry it. In order to see it, you'll have to go to a government feed and watch it, which based on what Pete Hegseth is saying, they're going to make available. And if you did see it, might not be the first execution you see of this kind. Remember when Saddam Hussein was hanged after his capture, that video was available to see for anyone who wanted to see it at the time. And I'll admit, I sought it out. I wanted to see that video. I saw it, and not certain I want to watch executions, including of terrorists. I don't know that it enhances the human soul to consume that, but I will say that just the fact that it's available to see, it really does, I think, help to drive home the point. There are real mortal consequences to your attacks on the American homeland in this case, to being a terrorist, to taking up arms against our soldiers, killing them in cold blood. You will suffer the consequences for what you did, and we are going to try our best to prevent this type of attack from ever taking place again, including through this public exposition of your execution. Now, in addition to that, in the history of humanity, public executions have been the norm. It's actually kind of been only the exception in the last half century or so that we didn't have the public execution, that we tried to create more distance from the public, from the act of the execution. It's a more recent arrival in human history. Throughout most of human history, public executions were done as a sign to the public that justice was prevailing, and once again, as a deterrent to others from committing those horrific acts. That's it. And the vice president of the United States weighed in on this today. I don't know if this signals that there's some disagreement within the Trump administration about live streaming it, or if he just hasn't been included in the conversations on the subject, but he did say he does seem to appear to say that he's not clear on whether or not it is going to be live streamed, but he personally will not be watching it. Here's the vice president of the United States, J.D. Vance. Listen.
5: You have talked a lot about your Christian faith in recent
1: Sure.
5: days and weeks. How does that mesh with the Pentagon's announcement that they wish to live stream the firing squad execution of the Fort Hood shooter?
6: Well, first of all, I've seen his announcements. I don't know that that's actually going to happen. Let's sort of see what I think it's going to happen in December when he's executed. But what I try to remind people is, look, this is a guy who committed, in my view, the worst terrorist attack on American soil outside of 9/11. The people that he was meant to treat, the Army soldiers that he was meant to treat for mental illness and other problems, he took them at their most vulnerable and gunned down these people where they live. So whatever the controversy is about the method of the execution, I hope that people don't forget that this is a guy who brutally murdered a lot of innocent people. Now, that said, I mean, look, if it's ultimately live streamed, I'm not going to be watching it.
1: And he says that as a United States Marine. I'm not going to be watching it if it's live streamed. It satisfies him that we carry out the execution of this horrific terrorist, this Islamic extremist who attacked our soldiers. Another piece of this is the left. The left is acting like it's very upset about this news. Oh, no, you can't show an execution on television for a man who's condemned for the crimes he has committed against the United States. You can't show that, they screech. But this is the very same left, many of whom celebrated the videoed assassination of Charlie Kirk, who have tried to make a mockery of noting September 10th this year as the one-year anniversary of that assassination. They were mocking it. They thought it was hilarious. They make statues of Charlie Kirk. They vandalize statues of him. You know the statue they put up in front of Turning Point's building of Charlie? They spray-painted it with red spray paint on his throat. They think it's hilarious. They really lean into the whole televised death situation when it's the people they disagree with politically who are being subjected to it. Charlie Kirk was guilty of no crime. Charlie Kirk was engaging in the best of our values. Charlie Kirk was using his First Amendment rights and upholding everyone else's First Amendment rights in the process. And he was murdered for being a Christian who believed it, who expressed it. He was martyred. That is not what's happening to Nidal Hassan. Nidal Hassan is an Islamic extremist terrorist who killed American citizens. The death penalty in this case is justice for his crimes. That's what this is. And when you see the left react to this with horror, you should know that that comes from a dark place. The kind of dark place that's okay with the assassination of Charlie Kirk on camera, but not okay with the execution of a Muslim terrorist on camera. More ahead on The Vince Show.
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1: There was a big debate last night for one of the tyrants of the New York criminal justice system. Her name is Letitia James. She's running against a woman called Sarita Comitoretti. Sarita ran circles around Letitia James last night. It's not even close. At one point, Letitia James says that to be attorney general, You don't have to look at the facts or the law. Now, you, of course, by this point, know that that is exactly the way Letitia James operates. Like, she was elected on that basis. She said, I'm going to go after Trump. But what crimes has he committed? I'm going to make them up. That was basically her position. And then, of course, you saw when she got in office, she did that very thing. Here she is last night reiterating how tyrannical her views are.
18: I have to look at the facts and the law. When I'm Attorney General on January 1, I'll do that.
19: You don't have to look at the facts and the law. All you have to do is study what they do. Ms. It is Senator illegal in the state of New York.
18: Well,
19: period.
18: There you go. You don't have to look at the facts and the law, gentlemen. You're Attorney General.
1: Your Attorney General. Sarita just owning her throughout the night. That wasn't the only time. There was another great moment where the moderator asked Letitia James to name one former New York Attorney General that she admires. This is hysterical. Listen to this.
20: Ms. James, name a past New York Attorney General that you admire. TikTok.
18: Only admires herself.
19: No. We admire others. I admire all of the past attorney generals because okay. It's a difficult job and you've got to stand up. Ready.
18: Dennis Bacco. At a time when New York State needed it, we had another former federal prosecutor become attorney general and bring law and order to the state.
1: Well, that's art. That is art. That is, I don't know. I mean, I know it's metaphorical, but she stepped on a rake and it hit her square between the eyes. Like, the guy says, name one former New York attorney general you admire. Letitia James doesn't know the names of any former New York attorneys general. She has no idea. She's up there with her mouth is hanging open. Like, I never thought I'd have to know anything about history at all. She's a lefty. So, the nice thing about being a lefty is you reinvent history with every passing day. It doesn't even matter what has happened before. But you know you hate it. You know, that's instinctively, you know you hate everything that's come before. Letitia James, no idea. And I love two things about this clip. Two more things I love. I love that the dude says TikTok. The moderator straight up says TikTok, which is super embarrassing that he had to even say that. And that Sarita Comacharetti, the opponent here, who should win this race, God willing, she's like, her only person she likes is her. She's the only attorney general she likes.
20: Ms. James, name a past New York attorney general that you admire. TikTok.
18: She only admires herself.
1: Oh, God bless America. These debates are wonderful. This is great. Is Talafrico going to do a debate against Ken Paxton, Jim? Ken Paxton asked him for one. He wants a debate. Then again, nobody knows where Talafrico is. We can't even send the invitation to him. How do you get that invitation out if nobody knows where he is? Hopefully by the end of the weekend, we get an answer to that question. Where in the world is James Talafrico? Perhaps we'll get an answer to it. All right. I hope you have a mighty American weekend, as always. Thank you for spending some time with me today. It's Columbus Day weekend, or as I call it, Italian People's Day. It's very exciting. Jim, I'm taking the family to Boston. We're going to go check out Paul Revere's house. I figured it'd be a good idea. And then I'll be back with you next week, right here on The Vince Show.
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22: 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Delight in the harmonious sounds of talented choirs from Hamilton County Schools. Experience the powerful collective performance of a mass choir led by esteemed guest clinician Dr. Morgan Ludig from the University of Alabama. 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
30: From ABC News. I'm Mike Zabuski. Closing in on the Gulf Coast right now is a major Category 3 hurricane named Sias. Wayne Miller is the chief administrative officer in Gulfport, Mississippi, and spoke with ABC News about preparation efforts.
31: We put sandbags out. We've got our public works crews on standby. The ones that are working, they've been cleaning ditches and whatnot, trying to get prepared. Our public safety, those guys are all ready to go as well.
30: Meanwhile, the Tsunami Warning Center at the National Weather Service now says there is no danger of a tsunami on the West Coast after a massive earthquake struck Panama earlier today. Oscar Belgal is in custody right now after being grazed on the neck by a bullet fired by an immigration officer in New York yesterday. Marcos Childs, the head of ICE enforcement and removal operations, said agents opened fire after Belgal refused to comply with commands.
32: He then accelerated his vehicle, smashing into two of our government ICE vehicles, and then weaponized his vehicle and proceeded to accelerate going towards other officers.
30: Belgal's 5-year-old son was in the car when agents opened fire. He was unharmed. The Trump administration is facing pushback over its plans to live stream the execution of Nidal Hassan, the former Army major who shot and killed 13 people at Fort Hood in 2009.
33: President Trump today says Fort Hood shooter Nidal Hassan, quote, deserves the punishment of death by firing squad. The president ordered the Army to carry out this execution, its first since 1961.
4: Death penalty through firing squad, and he deserves it. Killed and wounded many, many people.
33: Hassan is scheduled to be executed on December 3rd at the same base where he committed his attack. A Pentagon official told ABC News the execution will be live streamed. Karen Travers, ABC News, the White House.
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34: Here's the official forecast, partly sunny, 83. A high wind watch goes into effect tonight through Sunday. Gusts between 20 and 35 miles per hour. Otherwise, mostly cloudy tonight, 62. Tomorrow, a flood watch in effect through Sunday. Showers and thunderstorms, 71 degrees. Saturday night, more showers and thunderstorms, down to 63. The rain and thunderstorms continue into Sunday. Our expected high, 75. I'm Craig Allen.
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0: it is Friday. Hello, everybody. Welcome to the Todd Starnes radio program. Great to have you with us today. Wow. We have so much news and information to share with you today. We may need to add another hour to the program. I mean, that's how busy it is around here today. Also, it is Open Line Friday. And this is my first Open Line Friday since I've been back. We just got back from the big 10-day book tour swing through the great state of California. So looking forward to hearing all of our regular folks calling in today and maybe some even new folks on this Open Line Friday. Here's how it works. You get to call in and talk about whatever is on your mind today. We do that every Friday. And looking forward to the conversation. All you have to do is write down our telephone number, 901-260-5926. Let me repeat that again for you, 901-260-5926. An interesting thing. Yesterday, War Secretary Pete Hegseth announcing that Nadal Hassan was going to finally meet his maker and then would be dispatched to the lake of fire. Nadal Hassan is the Muslim who waged jihad on American soil at Fort Hood, Texas, back in 2009, 17 years ago. And let me just put a pin in that for just a moment and say this. We've got a big problem in this country when it comes time to administering the death penalty. We need to pick up the pace a little bit. 17 years. Krista Pike, by the way, 30 years on death row. And she's still alive. So 17 years, we've been feeding and taking care of the guy's medical issues. He's paralyzed. He's in a wheelchair. He slaughtered 13 brave men and women at Fort Hood. More than 30 others were wounded, many of them seriously. And so anyway, Hegseth comes out and says, all right, this guy, we're finally going to administer justice. He's going to be executed by a firing squad. And I was one of the people that was cheering about this. Hegseth also announced, and this is the part that's causing apparently some controversy among many religious people and also some conservatives. Hegseth said the execution would be live streamed. A lot of people are upset about this. As a matter of fact, Eric Erickson, who calls himself a conservative talk radio host, compared this all to the pagan Roman Empire and suggested the Trump administration relished in the public spectacle of an execution. Erickson then went on to quote Proverbs and said, we should not gloat when our enemy falls. Well, let me just say, I don't believe it is gloating to administer the penalty under the law. As a matter of fact, I would contend, ladies and gentlemen, the Bible in many passages advocates for public executions. The argument among some on the right is that the Muslims in other countries will use this as a motivation tool to get other people to rise up against the American people. That Nadal Hassan, the sight of a man in a wheelchair being executed by firing squad would spur others to attack Americans. And that may be the case. But I contend, as the Bible says, that whoever sheds human blood should also shed their blood. And by the way, the Bible also clearly states that executions were to be public and communal. And why was that? Well, it was very simple. To purge evil from the community and also to serve as a deterrent, because in many of these gatherings, you'd have the godless heathen children, you know, the urchins, and they're a mess, but they need to understand at a very young age that if you do something wrong, there is a price to pay. No, I'm not suggesting that children should see the execution. I'm not saying that. I'm just saying that's the way it was in the old days. Because right now, I truly think that one of the big problems in this country is that the criminal thugs, they're not stupid. They're smart. And they know that if they're going out there committing crimes, there's a pretty good chance they're going to be able to get off, that they're not going to have to do hard time, that they're, if you go out and kill somebody, chances are you're just going to spend the rest of your life in prison. But you're not going to get executed. So I would suggest that we need this in America, if nothing else, to shock our nation back to a sense of reality, back to a sense of knowing what is right and what is wrong. So anyway, I'm curious to hear from you on this. There are those who say, yes, the guy should be executed. It should be done in private. Others say, no, he should just spend the rest of his life in prison. And then others who say, you know what, let's haul him out. And, well, in this case, roll the guy out, put him in front of the firing squad, and be done with it. What was it? Tim Burchett, the congressman from Tennessee, talking about Krista Pike. And everybody was confused. They didn't know what to do. She was there in the hospital on life support at the time. You know, my recommendation was just pull the plug. I mean, it's not all that difficult, but they didn't do that. And now she's allegedly up and walking and talking and wanting to know where she is. But Tim Burchett said they should have just propped her up in the bed and shot her. So, ladies and gentlemen, I'm curious to know from you, what do you think is the right move here? And do you believe that a public execution would possibly curtail and stop other people from doing something similar down the road? So our telephone number, again, 901-260-5926. That's 901-260-5926. We'll be taking your calls on that. Also, last night, man, what a ferocious debate in Michigan. And all I'm telling you, Mike Rogers just did a tremendous job. I will say this, ladies and gentlemen, and we're going to do a deeper dive into the debate. We've got some great audio clips. Mike Rogers made me proud to be a Republican and American last night. That's how good of a job he did. By the way, what's happening in Texas right now with Talafrico? James Talafrico is AWOL. He's MIA. Nobody knows where the guy is. It's been, what, 13 days now, and nobody knows where this guy is. He's off the campaign trail. Now, his campaign staff is suggesting he has the flu. Okay, what kind of a flu knocks somebody out for, what, 12, 13 days? And they also are saying, well, he's going to be back, you know, next week, because they've got some big event with CNN. Well, how do they know that? I mean, if the guy's got the flu, he's had the flu for 13 days, how do they know that he's going to be up and at it by next week? Something doesn't make sense about all of this. There is reporting, and I'm just sharing this because it's out there. Spencer Pratt, who ran for mayor of New York City, says that sources are telling him that Talafrico had some sort of a mental break and was being treated at some sort of a mental hospital. And I will just say I have heard that reporting from at least three other individuals I know, one of whom I talked to yesterday. Something is not right in Texas. All that to say, I think Kim Paxton's going to have a very easy win here. I mean, who disappears? What kind of a candidate disappears just a couple of weeks before the election? I mean, this is all very odd. No, I don't think there's anything criminal there. I know the allegations, but I'm not going to go there yet, Dylan. I don't want to go there. I don't want my mind to go there. So I would much rather somebody be slap crazy nuts. I think that's the better option here than the other reports. All right, 901-260-5926. We have a lot of people wanting to weigh in, and we're just going to jump right into it. Let's go to Grady in Gainesville, Georgia, WDUN. Grady, what do you think about Pete Hegseth wanting a public execution here?
1: Todd, I've always thought that personally. I always thought that it would curtail a lot of crime, even if we went back to public hangings, is my opinion. Put the gallows on the city square and gather a crowd. And I mean, why are we paying for people to wait on death row? Once all the appeals have been met, I'm all for everybody having their appeals and all the proper channels. But once it's been decided and the sentencing is done, let's get on with it.
0: Yeah, I'm with you on that one, Grady. We have got to shake the public back to reality. And I think there are just far too many people, Grady, that don't believe there should be consequences for, you know, for their criminal behavior.
1: Absolutely. Absolutely, Chuck.
0: All right. Hey, Grady, thank you for that. By the way, it is interesting. People going back and looking at historical records, people who witness an execution actually become less likely to commit crimes. And I believe that. Let's go to Mike in Clear Lake City, Texas. Patriot Talk 920. All right, Mike, what say you?
2: Well, I'll give you three bullet points and you address what you like. Nadal Hassan should be executed through firing squad. It should be broadcast on national television. I agree with the previous caller. Krista Pike should have been hung in front of the courthouse 30 years ago. And Talafrico has had a mental breakdown because he's had to answer for things that no one's ever questioned him about.
0: You know, Mike, I'm curious about that. I mean, you're a Texan, and here's a guy. This is a major national election. I mean, everybody's talking about this. And then the guy just disappears. Is that are people really scratching their head over this?
2: No, because here in Texas, I mean, it's on my social media page, different clips of his so-called, you know, town hall meetings or, you know, campaign stops. And he's getting questioned about his, you know, positions and policies that no one's ever done that before. The fake news media won't ask the hard questions, but he's getting asked hard questions about his trans, you know, stance and so on. And he doesn't know how to answer because no one's ever put him on the spot. So he is. He's definitely having a breakdown.
0: This is just a creepy thing, Mike, and it has nothing to do with the transgender stuff. He shares a bank account with his mother, and this is a grown man. And it does, you know, I'm just curious, why is that? Why is it that a grown man doesn't have his own bank account? Why isn't he, you know, living on his own? Why does he have to have, you know, some sort of, you know, a financial relationship with his mother?
2: Well, the thing of it is he's never lived on his own. He's never been married, doesn't have any kids. He's never had a private sector job, or like the last private sector job he had was something like 14 years ago before he was elected to the Texas House. But they own the Texas House. They don't. It's not a 24/7 job, and it doesn't pay that much. But but during those years, he shows no other income or no other employment. So somebody's been, you know, supporting him, funding him. I guess it's his mother. But the guy's not normal.
0: No, there's a lot of very odd things, very unusual things. I think the only time he held a job was when he was a middle school teacher. And that was well over a decade ago. So I don't know. It's all very odd. And if I were in Texas right now, I would be raising a lot of questions. And let me say this. Democrats are freaking out behind the scenes because they don't know what the heck is going on. But if this guy really did have a mental break, that has to be made public because that disqualifies him from serving in the U.S. Senate. Mike, thank you for that call. 901-260-5926. We're going to take a quick break. We've got Roberto in Memphis on deck and Pastor John as well. Your calls coming up. This is the Todd Starnes Show.
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0: Welcome back, everybody. This is the Todd Stearns Radio Show. What do you think about the live streaming of Nadal Hassan's execution? One of the many topics that we're talking about on this Open Line Friday edition of the show. I think the last time somebody was executed by firing squad in the military was back in the 1940s. So anyway, 901-260-5926, our telephone number. That's 901-260-5926. Now, there is a Tallarico problem in Tennessee. A Democrat running for Congress, Justin Pearson, saying that Jesus is a gay black woman. Cut number 22.
11: Jesus is black. We could also say Jesus is gay and any other identity being humiliated. One of my students, Jacqueline Grant, said Jesus is a black woman, and she is right. Jesus is a way of talking about God's solidarity with people who are hurt and despised. This is Reverend Dr. James Cone, the father of black liberation theology. And this is in his final book. Said I wasn't going to tell nobody. Jesus is a black woman, and she is right.
0: I don't think so, pal. Let's go to Roberto, Memphis, Tennessee, listening to us on KWAM radio. Roberto, I know you want to weigh in on that. What say you?
12: Well, Todd, first, I'm going to go quick. An execution, put it online, broadcast it. If you don't want to watch, don't watch it. Just like anything else that I might object to that's out there, right? Just don't watch it if you don't like it, if you're in a pinch. I don't know where Tallarico is, but I do know that a detox and withdrawals inpatient can take up to 2 weeks, and it looks really bad when it's happening. Sure wouldn't want those pictures getting out. But the reason I called is because the media is covering up for Pearson. If you do a search online, did Justin Pearson say Jesus was a black gay woman, you're going to get a bunch of hits saying it's not true, local TV stations denying it. You'll eventually get to your show, but it's a couple pages down. But he says he's quoting a student, so that's their excuse. But he says she's right. So that means he agrees with the statement. Now, how do you get out of that, Todd?
0: Yeah, there's no doubt about it. The media is covering up for this guy, and they're doing it to all the Republican candidates that are running, and they're giving cover to all these Democrats. There are two sermons where Justin Pearson prayed to, quote, Mother God. That is, you know, he can't blame that on anybody else. But again, if you're quoting this black theologian and you disagree, then you should say, okay, here's what the black theologian said.

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9: Down in Pascagoula, that's WPMO territory, and our good buddy Noah down there, they got the hurricane.

0: hurricane coming up. And Dylan, this is what bothers me about the National Hurricane Center. They've gone full-blown woke over there. And apparently they've got somebody in charge of DEI because now they're naming these storms, and these are DEI names. I can't pronounce the name of that hurricane to save my life.
1: Don't they give the names for these hurricanes like years in advance? Like, isn't there a system to this?
0: There's got to be, but I don't I mean, that's not an American name, right? You need like Hurricane, you know, Gary. Or
1: for sure.
0: Karen. Not Isaias, whatever this is.
1: If you need someone to help you pronounce it.
0: No, that's it's Boomer.
1: Right. Like, if I need you to help me pronounce the name of a hurricane, like, it's too late, right?
0: I feel bad for all the professional weather guessers out there.
1: Oh, yeah.
0: You know, they're struggling. It's a tough one. You're like, what the crap is this?
1: Phonetically, just spell it out.
0: Too many vowels.
1: Yeah.
0: Give us some consonants.
1: Too many of the same vowels.
0: Right, and they're the right, exactly. It's like Hurricane EIEIO. That's what we're going to call it.
1: That doesn't sound very scary.
0: No, it doesn't. Well, it's like the winter storms. You know, back when I was growing up, we did not name the storms. It was like, oh, it's a snowstorm. Oh, it's a blizzard.
1: No.
0: Now it's Blizzard Bruce.
1: Yeah.
0: Winter Storm Bruce.
1: We like to have a little fun with it now. If we're gonna be impacted, we might as well give it a name.
0: Or my favorite, it's like Winter Storm Jayden. That's Jayden, right? It doesn't exactly invoke fear and trembling.
1: No.
0: And you kind of want that a little bit in your storms, right?
1: Yeah, like Hurricane Garthulu or something.
0: Garthulu.
1: Hurricane Dark Lord.
0: Garth Brooks.
1: No. Tornado Darth Vader. I don't know. Like
0: it wasn't
1: evil.
0: It wasn't so much the you know, the other side of the hurricane that caused the damage. It was the whiplash from the hair.
1: Yeah. No. It always gets you.
0: You got to watch out for that. So anyway, hope all you guys are doing well. There's a Category 3 storm. This is what gets you. I mean, it's going to be a bad storm. And may I just ask a question? This is impolite, but I think it needs to be asked, Dylan. It's one thing if let's just say you live in, we'll say Biloxi, Mississippi. So you live in Biloxi, Mississippi, and you're what, 25, 30 miles away from the coast, from the beach, and your house gets destroyed. I feel really, really bad for you. But if you've got a house that is literally built on the beach and is currently floating somewhere near, I don't know, Ship Island right now, I'm not sure I feel bad.
1: Yeah.
0: I mean, why would you build your house on a beach knowing that, you know, hurricanes normally happen?
1: That's a great point. I mean, I feel like most people that have a house on the beach, it's not their, like, original house. It's like their vacation house.
0: Well, and then, like in California, they have these people, and they build their homes on the sides of mountains, and then the landslides and mudslides happen. I can't believe it, my home! Yeah, you built your home on the side of a mountain. What did you think was going to happen?
1: They're always like the most expensive houses of all time.
0: And
1: $52 million.
0: And we have to pay for them.
1: Right.
0: That's the problem. So if you've got insurance or whatever, your insurance company is going to be raising your rates to accommodate the people who decided to build their million-dollar homes on the sides of mountains or on the beach.
1: What's wrong with like building a huge mansion in Nebraska or Iowa somewhere?
0: Or just drive to the beach, right? You know, build your home.
1: Like a normal person.
0: I think the Bible says something about that.
1: Yeah. Don't build your home on sand.
0: That's right. The sinking sand. What is it? All other ground is sinking sand. That's what the song says.
1: It's been in the text for a long time. We should have known.
0: I think that was the hymn book. But yes, all other ground is sinking sand.
1: There it is.
0: So, I mean, we do feel bad for people. I mean, you don't want anybody to lose their home. But again, it's like you're building your home right there. I don't get that. So we hope everybody's okay down there. My understanding is as soon as the Weather Channel people show up, that's when everybody says, uh-oh, got to get out of town. So they hit the ground running. So everybody's coming up to, and apparently we're supposed to get some like weather here.
1: Yeah. We'll get something.
0: But you see, that's okay because we're like hundreds of miles away from the coast.
1: Yeah, we didn't build our house on the beach.
0: That's right.
1: We're good. We got nice neighborhoods here.
0: Good Lord. All right, so there's that. And again, can we please get away from the DEI hurricane names? They need to be very easy to pronounce. Like Hurricane John. Speaking of that, let's go to Pastor John, listening to us from Kentucky. Hey, Pastor John, what's on your mind today?
2: Oh, you know, Todd, I have this great idea. Why don't they make it, they want to execute that terrorist, right? Okay, how about doing this? While they're doing this, why don't they raise some funds? I know the families, you know, they get the life insurance for those that were killed. But how about doing a fundraiser, doing the live broadcast of this execution, and all the proceeds go to the victims and the families of those that were murdered by this terrorist?
0: Yeah, let's flesh this out a little bit. Maybe we could make it, and again, this is just hear me on this, because there are a lot of folks, I know Eric Erickson, a lot of these, Lila Rose, they're all very upset, and they're saying it's pretty much unchristian to execute this guy publicly. What if we said, okay, let's make it a pay-per-view, so if you don't want to watch it, you don't have to, but if you do, all of that money, as you just said, would go to the families of those who lost loved ones.
2: Absolutely, and those that have been wounded or, seriously disabled, but don't make the pay-per-view super expensive, so, sometimes people are a little, lowing, on fixed incomes, but yeah, Todd, that is a great idea. I'll bet you if it, I'm serious. I'm Secretary of War. FedExF might be able to come up with that idea, or maybe Donald Trump, because he is a businessman. Just a thought, Todd.
0: Yeah, I love that. It's a great idea, Pastor John. Thank you for calling in. And, so, ladies and gentlemen, what do you think about that? Maybe a pay-per-view. You can pay $25, $30, maybe $50? And you can get a front row seat to this guy getting whacked. 901-260-5926, our telephone number. That's 901-260-5926. Dylan came running into the studio breathless a few moments ago. Mike Ditka has died. I didn't realize how old he was, Dylan. That's the shocking part about all of this.
1: Yeah, born in 1939.
0: 86 years old.
1: Yeah. Legendary player and coach for the Chicago Bears.
0: So, look, the 1985 Bears, that was probably, for me personally, that was one of the finest football seasons, NFL seasons, in the history of the league.
1: Really?
0: I mean, it was the whole team of the Chicago Bears. You got, William Refrigerator Perry. They were doing the shuffle? Was that the dance? And everybody was calling it the Bears. And Ditka was the coach. The Bears. Wow.
1: That sounds fun.
0: It was
1: good time. No,
0: right?
1: No wokeness.
0: It was, no, there was absolutely no wokeness.
1: No male cheerleaders out there.
0: No, there were no.
1: Cheering on Mike.
0: I'm Susie. I'm Myrtle. I'm Jaden. Go Bears. Yeah, there was none of that. None of that. But anyway, Ditka actually won a Super Bowl in three different roles. He was a player for the Dallas Cowboys, assistant coach for the Cowboys, and then head coach of the Bears. So I think he's only, there may have been another player who did that, but I don't think there are many who've been able to accomplish that. But anyway, the Bears, that year, 1985, Bears were 18-1, and they just crushed the New England Patriots in the Super Bowl. So anyway, William Refrigerator Perry, that the whole team was just larger than life. And they had the music videos. That may have been the first time that a team actually did like a music video. They were almost caricatures, but man, were they good football players.
1: I like the nicknames. That's just cool. Like, you don't hear the fridge, like the bear. Like, that's just cool. People don't have those kind of names anymore.
0: No. And he was a big guy, too. I mean, a big guy. There was no dieting going on.
1: Well, Mike Ditka was the first tight end to be introduced into the Hall of Fame.
0: Is that right?
1: Yep.
0: I did not know that.
1: Yep.
0: Wow. They were truly one of the most unforgettable teams. Oh, they had a rap music video. That's what it was. We got to find that when we come back. We'll play a little bit of the, what is it? Oh, my goodness. It was the something another shuffle. I know somebody will call in and remind us of what that was. But they just had, are you ready for this? They scored 456 points during the regular season, only allowed 198. So that was, it was really fascinating. You have Mike Singletary, Walter Payton, and William Perry, who was the fridge. Walter Payton, they called a sweetness. So everybody had their own nicknames. And you ready for this, Dylan? And again, it just goes to show you a different time in American history. Over a half a million people showed up to celebrate the Super Bowl victory during a parade.
1: Wow.
0: Huge.
1: Crazy.
0: Huge. So anyway. All right. Well, certainly our thoughts and prayers are with the family of Mike Ditka. Oh, and then you've got Jim McMahon, who was the quarterback, and he was like the bad A quarterback, and he wore a bandana. So he was like, you didn't want to mess with him.
1: He was probably the first to sign up for that rap video then. He had the bandana on. He was ready for anything at that point.
0: The Super Bowl Shuffle. That's what they call it.
1: I'll find it.
0: You got to find it. We got to play some of that. That'll bring back a lot of memories. All right, 901-260-5926 is our telephone number. That's 901-260-5926. This Tallarico thing is just weird. Are you folks in Texas? I mean, has there ever been a case of a candidate for a major office just disappearing? And by the way, you know, they say he's got the flu. It's been 13 days. It only takes 5 to 7 days to get over the flu. And that's if you got a really bad case of the flu. And now they're saying, he's got diabetes. Okay. But still, it takes 5 to 7 days to get over the flu with diabetes. There's not that much of a risk of developing other complications. But again, still, there were a lot of people, you know, George H.W. Bush had the flu and was on an international trip. Remember, was it he threw up? Who did he throw up on? The president of the United States. Was it he threw up on the Chinese premier? I forget who. Dylan, you're laughing. It was all caught on camera.
1: It's just funny to me.
0: Yeah. I mean, look.
1: That's a trooper right there, really. Sticking with the job.
0: You know, H.W., though, he was a meat and potatoes guy. And when you're sitting down there and you're like, what the heck is pad thai? Why is my entree still moving?
1: Right.
0: You know, I can understand why he tossed his cookies.
1: Never understood that.
0: But all that to say, even though the guy was sick, he still showed up for work. So you're kind of wondering, okay, what is going on here? And if this guy is going through rehab, was he doing drugs? Is there some sort of a mental issue going on there? I don't think there's anything criminal, but there is something very odd happening right now in Texas. Let's go to Steve, Gainesville, Georgia. Steve, what's on your mind on this Open Line Friday?
3: Hi, Todd. Just wanted to ask your opinion on why the Republicans and Trump don't use more facts and figures when they're campaigning or doing these rallies. And Sean Hannity does like a rolling PowerPoint on his show that shows you all the things he's accomplished. And you wrote a book about it. So you could take the top 20 things and put them on a whiteboard or a PowerPoint or the big screen and just let it roll. You know, Trump keeps saying, oh, the Democrats are going to be bad and I'm going to be good and I'm doing this and that, assuming that everybody knows the numbers behind them, but they don't. And when you put the numbers up there, it becomes glaring and easy to explain. And, you know, Biden had gas prices. He inherited from Trump less than 2% inflation, under $3 gas in Georgia. Then he took the prices and inflation up. Trump gets back in, knocks them all back down before the war started. So he can show that he's already done it and he can do it again. And he will if he just uses the facts.
0: You know, it's interesting, Steve. No, it's a great point you raise, and the messaging here, and I think I've said this till I'm blue in the face on this program is the messaging has just been terrible, just been awful. And again, I encourage everybody to read my book, The Golden Age. It lays out exactly what has been accomplished with all of the facts to back it up. And you need to read this book and take it with you. And when you go and vote on election day, you need to vote because of all the things that have happened, especially when you look at all of these incredible tax provisions that were enacted. You've got the border, which has pretty much been shut down. I mean, we are a secure nation now. You've got the deportations happening, crime at historically low levels, thanks to this president. So there have been some very big things accomplished as a result of President Trump and the Republicans in Congress. So now the question is, okay, well, how much are, you know, these families going to be saving at the end of the day? Well, they're still trying to figure that out. But the reality is the new deductions have been enacted. And many people are already starting to find out exactly how much money they've been able to save as a result of what the Republicans have done. Also, federal spending is starting to come down a little bit. Not a lot, but you know what? It's trending in the right direction. So to your point, Steve, we've got to keep pounding those things home every single day to voters. We'll keep doing that on this program. And folks, I would encourage you to get a copy of The Golden Age so you can read it for yourself. All right, we've got to take a break. 901-260-5926. Steve, thanks for the call. We'll be right back.
4: He's a man of his word.

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0: All right, let me just say that I am just incredibly proud of our Republican candidates so far that are actually doing the debates, that are going toe-to-toe with the Democrats. Susan Collins just destroyed her Democrat opponent in the Senate debate up in Maine. Mike Rogers he just smacked around Abdul El-Sayed Jihadi over there in Michigan. We're going to play some of that great audio coming up. Also, great job for the Republicans running for state office in Iowa. So hear me, ladies and gentlemen. Hear me. We're going to win. We're going to hold on to the Senate. We're going to hold on to the House of Representatives. And there's a very good chance that we could actually gain seats in the U.S. Senate. It's going to require all of us getting out there and voting. But, folks, I don't want you to be discouraged. I don't want you to be depressed. I want you to know that we can win this thing. And I think a lot of folks in places like Michigan are waking up to how far left the Democrat Party has gone. And people are saying, you know what, I'm not willing to go there. I'm just not willing to go there. Also, coming up, we're going to tell you about Zohran Mamdani, and he is pitching a hissy fit after ICE agents, they shot a guy, an illegal, took him to the hospital, and then took him into custody. Oh, yeah, Zohran's really upset. All right, hang tight, everybody. We'll be right back.
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19: From ABC News, I'm Mike Dubusky. Tropical storm conditions are already being felt along the Gulf Coast right now as Hurricane Isaias makes its final approach towards the Florida Panhandle. Forecasters now say it's expected to make landfall within the next few hours. Red Cross National spokesperson Stephanie Fox.
20: We are just starting to see some of those conditions here really deteriorate. It's getting very blustery. It's been raining off and on all morning, and the time for folks to prepare is really winding down.
19: The Category 3 storm is expected to impact the oil industry in the region, with Chevron and Shell evacuating workers there. It comes as gas prices remain elevated across the country, and now President Trump says he struck a deal with Vladimir Putin to have Russia supply 1.8 million barrels of diesel fuel to the American and global market. The U.S. consumes about 4 million barrels of diesel every day, as of a report last year from the EIA. The Trump administration also facing scrutiny over its plans to live stream the execution of Nidal Hassan, the man behind the 2009 mass shooting at Fort Hood. The president addressing the matter at the White House earlier today.
21: Death penalty through firing squad. And he deserves it. Killed and wounded many, many people.
19: But Vice President J.D. Vance casting doubt on the plan.
22: I don't know that that's actually going to happen. Let's sort of see what I think it's going to happen in December when he's executed.
19: There may be a new face behind the podium at the White House press briefings. ABC News White House correspondent Karen Travers with the latest.
1: A White House official confirms that Katie Zachariah has been offered the job of White House press secretary. Zachariah is a conservative commentator who worked for a short time at the Department of Homeland Security. Zachariah succeeds Caroline Leavitt, who left the administration in August after serving as press secretary since day one of the second Trump term. Karen Travers, ABC News, the White House.
19: And Mike Ditka has died at 86. 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
11: Here's the official forecast. Partly sunny, 83. A high wind watch goes into effect tonight through Sunday. Gusts between 20 and 35 miles per hour. Otherwise, mostly cloudy tonight, 62. Tomorrow, a flood watch in effect through Sunday. Showers and thunderstorms, 71 degrees. Saturday night, more showers and thunderstorms, down to 63. The rain and thunderstorms continue into Sunday. Our expected high, 75. I'm Craig Allen.
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27: From Memphis, Tennessee, on the banks of the mighty Mississippi, it's America's conservative blowtorch.

0: everybody. Welcome. Hour two of the big show. Great to have you with us. Write down our telephone number. It is Open Line Friday. Your opportunity to call in and say, howdy do. You know, I kind of missed you guys when I was out on the road for 10 days, and I hope everybody's doing well out there. A lot of our regulars, and looking forward to hearing from you guys phoning in today. Write down our number. You will need this, 901-260-5926. That's 901-260-5926. I want to share this with you from Dr. Robert Jeffress, our good friend from the First Baptist Church in Dallas, Texas. He says, I support the Pentagon's decision to live stream the execution of mass murderer Nadal Hassan. Capital punishment is commanded by God in Genesis 9, verse 6, to remind people of the sanctity of human life. The more people that can see that truth illustrated through a public execution, the better. And I completely agree with Dr. Jeffress on this. And folks, it's a horrible thing. Don't get me wrong. Execution is a terrible thing. But you know what's really worse than the execution is the original act of murder, taking the lives of innocent people. This Nadal Hassan, a Muslim terrorist, slaughtering our brave men and women at Fort Hood. By the way, one of them, a pregnant woman. And as she was shot, she lay there dying. She kept saying over and over again, my baby, my baby, my baby. She lost her life, and they were unable to save the child. That's the kind of a monster that Nadal Hassan was and is. Krista Pike, too, by the way, who's being portrayed as a victim of the botched execution in Tennessee 30 years ago, bludgeoned a woman to death. It was just a horrifying crime. And she told the police that her, and I can't even repeat the language she used, but she said the B word would just not die. We're talking about evil personified. And I don't know why we're keeping these people alive. 17 years, Nadal Hassan has been in prison, paralyzed, but in prison. Krista Pike, 30 years on death row. Why are we allowing these people to live? I say that the execution should be swift and that justice should be delivered in a very public way. And I do not object to, and if we want to do it environmentally friendly, buy a hemp rope and bring back the gallows. And maybe, just maybe, that will shock these young people that are being raised with no moral values. Maybe it'll shock those young people into realizing there are consequences for evil in this country. Maybe so. But I don't suppose I should be that surprised that so many conservatives and some of these woke Christians are out there saying that it's a heinous thing to execute someone like Nadal Hassan. I don't think it's heinous at all. I believe it to be necessary. Absolutely necessary. So taking your calls on that today, 901-260-5926. That's 901-260-5926. Meanwhile, you've got Zohran Mamdani, who is enraged. So this really is a tale of two incidents. Yesterday, there was a shooting. ICE agents were trying to capture an illegal alien, and the illegal alien turned and went after the ICE agents. So the ICE agents opened fire and struck the guy. He was taken to the hospital where he was treated, and then he was taken away by ICE. And that set off Zohran Mamdani. Cut number 38, please.
1: And the pretext of ICE is, in their words, to keep this country safe. How is it keeping anyone safe to have, as you just heard from the police commissioner, individuals wearing construction vests in masks with long guns? Residents have no idea if these are law enforcement agents or if they are simply attacking someone on the street. And when it comes to ICE, it begs the question, what's the difference? There is no explanation for this.
0: So Mamdani holding an emergency press conference. He is enraged over all of this, even though the illegal was here illegally and he was trying to harm ICE agents. Now, just what, last week, there was an NYPD officer and he was attacked by two illegal aliens. These two illegals stabbed Detective Jose Mercedes seven times. Seven times this officer was stabbed. Mamdani held no press conferences. There was no condemnation coming from City Hall, nothing at all. And DHS Secretary Mark Wayne Mullen is just sick and tired of it. Cut number 37.
2: Or crimes. When I said help us, my words that came back to me were, well, right now we need to put a pause on enforcement. No, we're not putting a pause on enforcement. I'm sorry, we're not. In fact, I'm not sorry. Our job is to enforce the nation's laws and go after the worst of the worst, and our men and women do a dang good job at it every single day, and we will not stop doing our job. When the mayor uses language like he used last night, yet he's silent when his own officer gets stabbed. By the way, those two individuals from the Dominican Republic, too, just to make the connection. He's silent on that, but yet he throws a, as I would say in Oklahoma, a ringtail fit about this criminal. It's hypocrisy. It's not actually truthful. It's all about show and tell. It's political theater.
0: Yeah, it is. By the way, today you've got criminal thugs that are now targeting and stalking and assaulting DHS agents on the streets of New York City. And keep in mind, the only reason this illegal was shot is that he was ramming ICE agents with a vehicle. I'm telling you, this is getting out of control. And Mamdani is saying that it is now time to abolish ICE. Here's what the secretary had to say about that. Cut number 36.
2: I'm sorry, he's from the Dominican Republic. He came to this country illegally a few years ago, and ever since he's come in, he's committed crime and crime after crime. Well, our records show that he may only have been in the country for 3 years. Of course, he came underneath the Biden administration. And he has 3 years of extensive criminal activity. You're going to call that a New Yorker? I think that's a far cry. He said that ICE is rotten to the core. Really? Men and women at ICE each day are enforcing the laws that he refuses to enforce. We arrest thousands weekly that are criminals going after the worst of the worst, and he turns a blind eye to it and won't even stand up for his own NYPD officers that, by the way, protect him every single day. He said he wants to abolish ICE. Well, Mayor, if you abolish ICE, who's going to take the criminals off the streets of your own town? Who's going to take the murderers and the thieves and the gangbangers? Who's going to take them off the streets because you're not allowing NYPD officers to do it and they want to? As I'll say again, the president has made it very clear, NYPD are the finest out there. He loves them. He loves our men and women in law enforcement. We would love to work with New Yorkers. We would love to work with the city. We'd love to work with the state. In fact, last night I was on the phone with the governor, and the governor said that they would help us with over 100 different criminals that are in the state illegally if we would just give them notice. And I said, well, governor, send me a list of who you're willing to help us with.
0: So, again, let's go through what happened yesterday, and I want to explain to you who the mayor is defending. So the mayor said, no, he may be an illegal, but he's a New Yorker. Well, this is who that New Yorker is. First of all, the guy's from the Dominican Republic. He came here illegally 3 years ago. He was convicted of robbery and grand larceny. He's tied to a gang linked to the shooting of a Border Patrol officer. And then yesterday, this guy rams two ICE vehicles and then drives his vehicle directly at ICE agents, which is why they open fire. The guy's lucky to be alive. Just last week, about 2 miles away, is where Officer Mercedes was stabbed seven times by two criminal illegals. And by the way, New York had released those criminals, even though ICE had detainers on both of them. So the argument can be made that New York officials, maybe even Zohran Mamdani, are at least accessories to the attack on this officer. It's just unbelievable. Unbelievable, ladies and gentlemen. But that's what's going on in New York City right now. 901-260-5926 is our telephone number. That's 901-260-5926. By the way, Susan Collins, she's crushing it right now in these debates up in Maine. And she has checked Troy Jackson on his failed record. I want you to listen to Cut 34.
3: I recently helped to secure the project in Lincoln at the old mill that will help make our electric grid more reliable. It's under Troy's leadership that electric rates in Maine became the fourth highest in the nation. The nation.
0: Well, it's true. Oh, and then she talks about being, what, a New England Patriots fan, and he tries to chime in, and she looks right at him and says, "You're a Pittsburgh Steelers fan. What's up with that? Don't be messing with Granny." I'm telling you, Susan Collins came loaded for bear. Oh, by the way, Ken Paxton, somebody's leaking all this audio from Ken Paxton, and I'm not sure that it's having the impact that the liberal media thought it was going to have. Because what Kim Paxton is talking about in these private conversations that are being leaked out is what we've been talking about on the radio for the past year. So here's Ken Paxton complaining that John Cornyn wants him to lose. Got 35.
4: Oh, she's not, but I don't know how much she really affects votes.
5: Right.
4: I mean, maybe a little bit, mm-hmm. around the margins.
5: Yeah.
4: Just like Cornyn, I see how much he affects me. Right. He's clearly not helping me. He wants me to lose.
5: Not doing everything he can.
6: Maybe he will.
7: Right. Him and W. Bush did that fundraiser. Raised over $1 million for all Texas candidates, right. Except Ken.
8: And the AG has called and reached out to Cornyn. He's called him twice and then texted him numerous times trying to get together.
9: Well, the fact that his staffer went for Patel Rico away.
7: It just tells you a whole lot.
4: I'll tell you a story that just happened 3 days ago. A friend of mine at Cafe Pacifica restaurant in Dallas. And he ended up at the table next to Cornyn. And so he told the waiter, "I want to buy his dinner." And the waiter came back and said, "Somebody already did it." He said, "Okay." But he said his wife's birthday, they didn't buy dessert. So my friend bought dessert. Cornyn called him over, shakes him. He got kind of in his face almost and said, "And thanks for the dessert." My friend said, "Well, you know, I just want to thank you for your service, for all your years of service to Texas." He goes, "I realize it's hard to lose an election, but it shows a lot of character that you're supporting the ticket and you're supporting Ken Paxton." And Cornyn's face went red. He backed off and said, "Paxton's going to lose. We need to teach those Republicans a lesson. It's going to be hard to learn, but they need to know that their decisions have consequences, and we need to make sure they understand it." That's what he's trying to do.
7: Mm-hmm.
4: That's John Cornyn.
7: That's crazy.
0: It is crazy, but it's true. It's true. And I don't have a problem with everybody knowing that John Cornyn and establishment Republicans in Texas are actually trying to sabotage Ken Paxton's chances of winning the Senate race, which, by the way, are extremely high now that James Tallarico is AWOL and may or may not be in rehab, may or may not be in a mental institution, may or may not have the flu. Nobody knows where this guy is. Nobody. He's just disappeared. All right, we've got to take a break. 901-260-5926, our telephone number. That's 901-260-5926. By the way, Rob Schmidt on Newsmax tonight talking about the war for America's future. Rob revealing that many Americans are now embracing socialism, especially America's young people. Rob exposing the hidden dangers of socialism and its war on our freedom. He says the big media will not tell you the truth about President Trump or his real record, secure border, biggest tax cuts in history, lowest drug prices, largest crime drop ever. We were just talking about all of this. 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

0: welcome back. Good to have you with us. Have you heard this crazy story out of California where apparently humans and robots are currently engaged in cage fights? Dylan, I've never seen anything like this. Are we sure? This is from the New York Post. So I can't imagine they've been snookered here, because at first I thought this was AI just by how the robot was moving around.
1: Yeah, it's like a professional boxing match with the robot that looks strikingly similar to Terminator, by the way.
0: It's shocking. I mean, the resemblance is really there.
1: Yeah, and the robot doesn't have boxing gloves. The guy is just in like a baseball's catcher's like vest thing with the hat on. That's not enough padding for me.
0: So the guy is Frankie LaPenna. He was going off against the 6-foot-tall robot. Do they give the robots names?
1: Probably.
0: Like, what was it, the Transformers?
1: Optimus Prime?
0: Yeah, so
1: Bumblebee.
0: Yeah, this robot is scared the living daylight, because the robot starts dancing around like Muhammad Ali,
1: like,
0: or something.
1: He's getting warmed up. He's just jumping in there.
0: So here's the problem with the influencer, the human. The human is stupid, because he's punching the robot, and I'm pretty certain the robot can't feel any pain.
1: Yeah, 100%. Yeah. And then you see the robot. The robot's first kick to the human is like, oh, yeah. That
0: boom,
1: that really hurt.
0: I mean, knocked the guy out of the squared circle.
1: He knocked him 5 feet away on his butt.
0: Yeah, and he's got a big butt, by the way. I don't know if you, he's
1: not a small guy.
0: No, he's not a small fella.
1: And by the way, the robot, he just lifted his leg and kicked him. Like, yeah. He came that much power.
0: Yeah, this is a fat-bottomed guy here. Yeah, he's big boned.
1: I want to know who programmed that robot not to just full-out kill the guy. Like, how do you know when to stop if you're the robot?
0: It just seems to me you've got a couple of options if you're the human in this fight here. You can either, like, take out one of the legs so it can't, like, at that point it has to hop around.
1: Yeah.
0: Or you, like, throw water on it and pray it get, like, short circuits. Or you just unplug it.
1: That's just dirty fighting.
0: Though. Right. Or get an iron. Just knock it right upside the head. All right, 901-260-5926, our telephone number. 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

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The Fishing with a Veteran Tournament on Chickamauga.

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8: 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I want to go right away to our Patriot Mobile Newsmaker line. Say hello to our good buddy Joe Messina, host of the Joe Messina Show. JoeMessina.com is the website. So, Joe, I was in your state just last week, and I have a lot of questions for you, Joe.
9: And you made it out alive. There is a God.
8: See? So a couple of things. First of all, I decided to drive from Los Angeles to San Francisco, which was fine. It was, I went up I-5, and so I had to stop and get gas. First of all, gas prices are insane. And I mean, you guys are getting close to $10 a gallon for diesel.
9: Oh, last night, $8.60 a gallon for diesel in my town. And frankly, it was

0: 660 something for regular gas.
1: I heard it was 666. That's what I heard.
0: That would be a proper number around here.
1: Devil gas. So anyway, I pull off to get gas. I wasn't paying any attention, and the little bell starts going off, and there's really not a lot between, that is what's interesting. There's not a lot between Los Angeles and San Francisco. I mean, it's, pretty open there. And so I pull in, and at first I thought, what's the taco place? Not Moe's, but one of those little taco places.
0: Bell Taco.
1: It was one of those. So anyway, it was like a chain franchise, and it was in the gas station, one of those setups like, Arby's or whatever. So I thought, okay, I'll just pop in, grab a taco and get some, filling up the rental car. So as soon as I walk in, Joe, I realized something was not right. And as soon as I had pulled off, I saw all the signs that said, the state prison hospital this away. So I pull in, and honest to goodness, Joe, I thought there were either escapees from the state prison or recently released prisoners in that gas station. I'm like, man, this reminds me of like some sort of the start of a horror movie.
0: And you were out in the middle of no man's land.
1: Yeah, right? And that's the thing. That's it. That was the only thing there at the exit was this like, and it was filthy. I remember stepping into the restroom and there were all flies. So I just turned right around and came back out. Said, you know what? I don't need a taco from here. And got in the car and got the heck out of there.
0: I've been up that stretch. I know what you're talking about. And you're right. It's like going through parts of Texas up here. You go for, 20, 25, 30 minutes and not even see a light of any kind.
1: Tumbleweeds.
0: Yes, pretty much so. But at least you didn't have an electric car because you really would have been in trouble.
1: You know, I was wondering about that because you're right. There are not a lot of places to pull off. And I thought, oh my goodness, could you imagine, getting stuck at the gas station outside the state prison hospital? I don't know about that. So look, I end up in the burbs of San Francisco. First of all, I stayed in downtown San Francisco at the Palace Hotel, which is it's a beautiful hotel, a great service, great meals. But man, I was just shocked at that San Francisco is really a ghost town.
0: Oh, why would you go there? I mean, you've seen the pictures, and people think as a conservative Republican, we just make it up. We take certain shots in certain areas. But if you walk around in San Francisco, you'll see what's happening. You'll see what's going down. And it's not pretty. And again, I think I don't know if you saw the pictures recently where people were putting signs up in their cars and said, look, there's no money and there's no valuables. Please don't break my window. Because they were breaking windows to get into these cars to see what was in the glove box.
1: It was really shocking to me, and I didn't even get around and walk around. I just kind of walked outside the hotel. I'm like, where are all the people? Because it's really in what used to be a nice area of downtown San Francisco. So then, my event was in the burbs, San Leandro, over across the East Bay there in Oakland, and right outside of Oakland. So I go to the Target. Joe, I was just, again, so surprised. I needed to get a pair of dress socks. Everything's under a glass case, lock and key. And the store clerk told me if it wasn't, everything would be stolen.
0: Oh, yeah. Listen, in my little area, we have the same issues with the stores that are closer to the 5 freeway. And you're familiar with my area, and some of the bigger stores do the same thing because they grab the stuff and run. They get the car and go, and they're not allowed to chase them out.
1: Is that like a regular thing, though, Joe? That, I mean, again, there was a time when it was a $900 that you could steal up to $900 without being charged.
0: So it is kind of still like that. But remember, we what was it, Prop 36 or something like that. We passed a proposition that refunded the courts, refunded the police so they could arrest those people now. But Governor Newsom won't fund it. And because he won't fund it, we don't have the resources to make it happen. So no, they are still walking out, with it, and the police are not responding to these things. Our police department in my little town, we're down to about 60% capacity. We've lost 40% of the deputies because they're not being paid well. They're working double shifts, and the county won't give them any more money. Our county, LA County, is broke for all intents and purposes.
1: Is that right? I knew it was bad. I didn't know it was that bad.
0: Oh, financially, they are strapped. They are broke, and they're deferring payments on things. They're cutting down departments, and they're getting ready to go. I don't know if you this, but we have five supervisors right now for over 10 million people. We're going to nine supervisors and one executive director so that the areas become a little smaller and they say a little bit more manageable. I say right now, basically, we have five Democrats and the county is in disarray big time.
1: So I figured, you know what, I'm going to be bold since I was in the San Francisco area and went over to Berkeley, my friend. And I decided to do a walking tour of Berkeley. I cannot imagine a more filthy city than Berkeley. But what really struck me, and there was a bookstore I wanted to go visit. I love going to visit, you know, independent bookstores. And it was not that nice. It was Moe's Books. It was not all that great. But what I thought was funny, and I thought you'd get a kick out of this, Joe, there is an anarchist bookstore like a couple of doors down. And they've gone out of business. I mean, how bad is the economy in California where even the anarchists can't have a bookstore?
0: Well, I mean, it's kind of hard when they're stealing all your books for you to keep the place open and pay your rent.
1: It's a great point.
0: You know that I'm rerunning for office here in California and for school board.
1: So you have to tell people this. You are president of the school board in Santa Clarita, California.
0: Yes, the right-wing Christian conservative is actually the president of the school board, one of the largest school districts in the state of California. But what I was going to tell you, which is interesting, is we have forums, we have debates, we have 22,000 kids in my district. Our budget's a little over $300 million a year, and this is the first year though I've had to do debates with the DSA. We actually have socialists showing up in these debates and running for office.
1: Get out of here. So how has that been going?
0: Well, it's Boston Joe comes out in that thing. When we were at the debate the other day, you would have been proud of me. This guy is from the DSA is talking about single-payer health care and everybody deserves this and that. I said, whoa, slow down here. How's that working out for Cubans? How's that working out for Canadians? Why is it that people are fighting to get here to be taken care of health-wise? What do you mean we have the worst healthcare system? You go to Canada, you die of cancer. You come here, you'll get cured. He was just stuttering through all these answers. I couldn't let him finish his answer. That was very rude.
1: I love this.
0: Seriously.
1: Joe Messina joining us on our Patriot Mobile Newsmaker line, battling the communist in California. Joe, just curious, the election, how is Steve Hilton doing? I guess the big breaking news story, the scandal, is that Javier Becerra, who's been campaigning as the son of immigrants, well, it turns out his dad was actually born in America.
0: Oh, are we shocked? I mean, seriously, are we shocked that any of this stuff actually happens? But the problem you have here is that you've got the mainstream media is not pumping this stuff. So the average person really doesn't know it. When you bring it up to them, they're like, really? I haven't seen that. Where's that been? Well, you're not going to see it because the major news outlets here won't put it out there. Think of all the things that Newsom has done and the things that he and his wife are getting away with that the mainstream media out here is not putting out there. So when it comes to what, you know, and Becerra walked away from I don't know if you heard, the second debate that they were supposed to have. He didn't show up.
1: He was a no-show, yeah. Do we know why? Yeah.
0: Because he's a coward. He couldn't answer any of the questions before. See, I would have put a seat up. I would have put a chair up there. And if I was Hilton, I would answer the question. I would look over and said, Becerra, what do you think? Yeah, figures. Okay.
1: Wow. Just go. Do you think, though, that voters are, I mean, does Hilton really have a chance here? I may as well just cut to the chase. Does he have a fighting chance?
0: I don't think so. You know, the issue is not that Steve is a bad candidate or terrible, but the Democrats have done a fantastic job at belittling Republicans so much, making them look so mean and so terrible, that people are actually afraid to vote for Republicans. I mean, seriously, when I talk to some old-time Democrats out here, they spew what they hear in the news. They spew what they hear from the Democrat Party. And these are people that I talk to on a regular basis that I like. They're just misinformed because of what they're listening to and what they're watching.
1: Wow. Well, I hate that. And, you know, I think Hilton would do a fine job. You know, I can't, you know, we've got to get people conditioned to voting for Republicans. And I think that's going to take a lot of time. Before I let you go, I got to tell you, though, I did try a great burger joint. I was looking for the best burger in San Francisco, and it recommended the Smokehouse in Berkeley. So I drive out there. It's kind of like right at the edge of downtown, and it's one of these old school joints where you have to stand outside and they've got little picnic tables so you can order your burger and then just eat it there. And what I thought was the first thing I did, Joe, you would be so proud. I said, so let me get this straight. These are beef hamburgers, right? I don't want to be like chowing down into like, you know, I don't know, cauliflower or something. And they said, no, these are real burgers. Joe, I got the crinkle fries that were crispy on the outside and fluffy on the inside, and I got a root beer, all for under $10.
0: Oh, come on.
1: I'm not kidding you. And it was a great burger. They're like honest to goodness flame broiled. So it was, and they've been doing this since like 1950 something. I was stunned at the price. Just a hamburger is $6.69 just for a burger.
0: After the debate the other night, my wife and I stopped. She was starving, and I was hungry too. So we stopped at Carl's Jr. We both had hamburgers, one fried, no drinks, $22.50.
1: At Carl's Jr.?
0: At Carl's Jr. here in California.
1: Oh, geez, hello.
0: Well, we got to remember, fast food now, they're getting 20 bucks plus an hour.
1: Oh, you got to pay for those. Yeah, you got to pay those salaries.
0: And don't forget health care and all that other fun stuff. So,
1: all right, Joe Messina, everybody. JoeMessina.com. Go check out his great website. Joe, good hearing from you, my friend.
0: God bless, Todd. Have a great weekend.
1: All right, there you go. You know, it was a great burger. I love doing that kind of thing. It's just trying to find like the coolest place in town to have a meal. And it came up Smokehouse, and they did a good job. And everybody looked sort of normal. There were no, like, you know, in Berkeley, everybody kind of looks freakish. So I'm just, it's true. It's the most liberal city in America. And that's just the way it is. But Dylan, I'll tell you, people were staring at me. I think they either knew who I was or they could smell that I was a Republican.
2: That's never a good sign.
1: No, I was getting a little antsy, but I thought, yeah, okay, it'll be all right.
2: You should have ordered at least half something vegan.
1: They did have a veggie. You know, the veggie burger is more expensive than the regular hamburger.
2: I'm not surprised at all at that.
1: So it is what it is. They also had hot dogs, but I just wanted a burger.
2: Yeah.
1: Good people. Smokehouse. EatSmokehouse.com if you want to check them out. Oh, we got to take a break. We'll be right back.
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0: and I believe noon and 3 o'clock, you'll be able to watch my book special, 1 hour book special on the Golden Age, How Trump Saved America. 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And it's going to be broadcast Sunday on C-SPAN, their book channel. That's C-SPAN 2. So you'll be able to check your listings and everything for that. Going to be a lot of fun. I will tell you that last Sunday, we did I was a guest on one of the shows on C-SPAN, the one where the host interviews you, and then they take questions from the viewers. Sort of like a radio call-in show on the TV. And so anyway, I must have battled, I don't know, it felt like 100 leftists. And I was good with that. I can do that all day. You know, it was just like way early in the morning. And so you've got to be in a certain mindset to deal with that many liberals in the morning. Otherwise, you know, you're going to be in a bad mood. I didn't want to be in a bad mood. So all that to say, I've been getting since then, we have been getting deluged with all of this left-wing hate mail, and some of the stuff is just insanely disgusting. But anyway, you know, it's not going to deter us. I'm just explaining to you what it's like when we go on these liberal channels. And C-SPAN, they'll tell you, oh, we're C-SPAN, we're impartial. No, they're leftist. All of them are. So I just wish they would buy books. That's all I'm telling you. By the way, we are now officially 5 stars at Amazon. Thank you for that. We would love for you to head over to Amazon if you haven't already done so. And if you've read the book, give us a rating, give us a review. We would really appreciate all of the help. You know, I got a message from somebody a couple of days ago, and they had just finished reading the book, and they said they had never really been that encouraged before after reading a book. And they're going to go and vote on Election Day. I asked the person, are you going to go and vote? They said, absolutely. And they were so appreciative of the fact that we sort of cataloged all of the great successes of the Trump second term in office. And we also sort of cast a vision. I mean, yeah, it's a little vision casting as we look towards the future. So greatly appreciate that. Here's we're getting some new book reviews in. This is from Congressman Ron Estes from Wichita, Kansas. This captures the essence of the Trump golden age and reveals why President Trump is the patriot our country needs for such a time as this. Oh, that was nice. Every America-loving citizen should read about this national restoration as we celebrate our 250th anniversary. Thank you, Congressman Ron. Congressman Marlon Stutzman from Indiana writing, a celebration of the restoration of our nation, but it's also a challenge for the next generation to embrace the mission. And it really is. So, folks, get yourself a copy. And if you've got a church library, get a copy for the church library. If you have a special conservative someone in your life, it makes a wonderful, a beautiful, really, Christmas gift. And I'd encourage you to do that. The cover is just absolutely stunning on the book. All right, hang tight. Ray Comfort, great author, coming up. And Caleb Park on The Todd Stern Show.
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8: From ABC News. I'm Mike Dabusky. Just a few hours left until Hurricane Isaias makes landfall across the Florida Panhandle. That powerful storm has 120-mile-per-hour sustained winds and is expected to bring dangerous storm surge to the area. At a news conference in Pensacola today, Governor Ron DeSantis had this warning for residents.
9: Folks who are in the path of this storm should know that this is not just going to be a random tropical system. It's going to be a strong hurricane, and it's going to potentially do a lot of damage.
8: Red Cross National spokesperson Stephanie Fox said shelters are open across the area.
10: Right now we're sheltering dozens of folks in the area, just here in the Pensacola area. We have a lot of other folks that are at our evacuation centers across other parts of the Florida Panhandle. We have facilities over in Mississippi and Alabama as well.
8: Meanwhile, on the West Coast, the National Weather Center now says there's no current threat of a tsunami after a massive earthquake struck Panama earlier today. Several aftershocks have been reported there. Oscar Belgal is now being held at a Brooklyn detention center after he was shot at by an ICE agent in New York City yesterday. A judge has now told federal authorities to pause his deportation proceedings. Belgal was grazed across the neck by an agent's bullet. His five-year-old son was in the car at the time and was unharmed. Still, demonstrations are growing.
11: Anger in a New York City neighborhood. Protesters clashing with federal agents and police after ICE officers shot a man they were trying to detain. Hours later, ICE officers whisking him from the hospital while police kept protesters back. He's now in federal custody at an unknown location. New York Mayor Zoran Mamdani is livid.
12: There is no explanation for these tactics.
8: ABC's Aaron Katursky and the Centers for Disease Control now say measles cases in the U.S. have now topped 4,000. 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
13: Here's the official forecast. Partly sunny, 83. A high wind watch goes into effect tonight through Sunday. Gusts between 20 and 35 miles per hour. Otherwise, mostly cloudy tonight, 62. Tomorrow, a flood watch in effect through Sunday. Showers and thunderstorms, 71 degrees. Saturday night, more showers and thunderstorms, down to 63. The rain and thunderstorms continue into Sunday. Our expected high, 75. I'm Craig Allen.
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0: everybody. Welcome to the Todd Stearns Radio Show, Hour 3 of the big show today. And we have a jam-packed hour. Caleb Park is going to be along in just a little while to talk about the good news of the day. Also, we're going to be taking your calls. It is Open Line Friday. That means you get to call in and talk about whatever is on your mind. Our telephone number, 901-260-5926. That's 901-260-5926. By the way, President Trump holding rallies in Syracuse, New York. And also tomorrow, the president will be in Tennessee. He'll be speaking in Clarksville, Tennessee, very close to Fort Campbell. So expecting very large turnouts at both of those rallies as we march toward the midterms. Well, we're going to take a little bit of a turn and bring on an incredibly well-known guest. He is a best-selling author. He is the founder of Living Waters and is the host of a long-running TV program, Way of the Master. We're talking about Ray Comfort, who is a great evangelist and has an incredible book out, Compelled: My Story. Ray, good to have you with us today, and thank you for joining us.
1: Thank you, Todd. I appreciate that.
0: Well, first of all, congratulations on the book. Was this a tough one to write for you? Because this is a pretty deeply personal book you've written.
1: No, it wasn't tough. It was a great joy. It begins when I began. When I was born, I had a gospel tract in my hand and gave it to the doctor that delivered me. That was like a joke. It's right from my birth, how I was born twice in New Zealand. I've got a slight New Zealand accent, you'll notice. But I loved writing it because I look back at what's happened in my life and I think how incredible God is to take a nobody and use him. And that's God's way. New Zealand has got a lot of sheep. I don't know if you know that. 4 million people, something like 40 million sheep. They're not sure of the exact amount because the guy that counts them keeps falling to sleep. And it seems to be God's way to take shepherd boys to go past the sons of Jesse and use those without talent. And that's what this book is about, how God has used our ministry in a wonderful way to reach many people because God passes over those with talent and uses those without talent, which I've got.
0: I'm incredibly glad, Ray, that you clarified the accent. I was thinking maybe Northern Alabama, but what? New Zealand. I mean,
1: no,
0: it works.
1: I didn't say y'all.
0: Yeah. All right. Before we get into the book itself, we've got to talk about the cover art. All right. What decade is this Ray Comfort photo that I'm looking at right here?
1: Boy, I like you saying that. It was actually the publishers had a picture of me open air preaching on the front, and one of our guys who's brilliant said, no, don't do that. That's boring. Take a picture of Ray when he was young, like 29. And that picture of me is my old body before I matured like I am today. I'm a bit embarrassed about it, but it's kind of fresh and different, and you take a second look when you see that. So what happened?
0: No, it's the mustache. It's the mustache, Ray. I think that's it. Just sort of draws people to the book cover.
1: Yeah, I'm thrilled with the publishers. They squeezed me like an orange. They just kept coming back at me and saying, "Tell us your first memory." And it's funny. I don't remember being in the womb. Don't even remember the first 3 years of my life when I learned to speak, or learned to talk or walk. But the first memory probably is when I was about 4 years old. I was in kindergarten, and they made me sit in the front of the class photo with my legs crossed because I was the shortest, and that's followed me right through life.
0: Well, the book is going to be out on October the 28th, and folks, if you followed Ray and his ministry, you're going to want to get this book, and if you haven't, you're going to want to get this book. You know, Ray, I was just out a couple of weeks ago in California, Los Angeles, Northern Los Angeles County. And I was at a conference, and there's a Baptist church there. They have about 9,000 members, and every Saturday, hundreds of church members go out into the community, and they go sharing the gospel. And I thought to myself, well, you know, there are a lot of programs and a lot of books on programs, but at the end of the day, it really is about reaching people one-on-one with the gospel message.
1: So good to hear you say that. I love the fact that the disciples didn't stay in the upper room. They didn't carpet it out, put in air conditioning and pipe music. They'll notice out the front saying, tonight, 7 o'clock, all welcome. They knew that sinners don't go to church. The Bible says men love darkness rather than light. Neither will they come to the light, lest their deeds be exposed. So the whole principle is the same with fishing. Fish don't jump in your boat normally, unless you live in Alabama, where there's some weird stuff going on sometimes. But fish normally have to be sought. You have to go where the fish are. And it's the same principle when you look at the book of Acts. The disciples came bursting out of the upper room because God had granted everlasting life to humanity. Most people don't realize that. They think Christianity is some sort of religion. No, it's not. God has granted eternal life as a free gift. And the Bible says Jesus Christ has, past tense, has abolished death and brought life and immortality to light through the gospel. So we have the most wonderful news this world could ever hope to hear, that death has lost its sting for those who repent and trust in the Savior. Todd, most people don't know who Jesus was. They think he was just a great teacher, and we celebrate his birth at Christmas, etc. But the Bible says he was God manifest in the flesh. He was the source of life, come to this earth to release man from the power of the grave, to release man from death. And that's why Jesus said, I am the way, the truth, and the life. I'm come that you might have a life. The Bible says, Christ, who is our life. I'm the resurrection and the life. In the Epistle of John, John speaks of handling the source of life itself. So when someone becomes a Christian, the life of God comes into them, and as light banishes darkness, so life banishes death. When the life of God dwells within the Christian, through the power of the Holy Spirit, death has no sting. And there's no greater news this world could ever hope to hear. And so the book's called Compelled because for the last 50-something years, I've been compelled to share that message. I cannot but speak that which I've seen and heard, as the disciples said in the book of Acts.
0: I'm curious, because you write about how a Christian can stay faithful in what is no doubt an increasingly hostile culture. How do we do that? What's the first step?
1: Well, the first step is to make sure your motive is right for coming to Christ. There is a false gospel that says God has a wonderful plan for your life. He'll fix your marriage, fix your drug problem, fix your alcohol problem. That's a very common message preached by the church. That's not why Jesus came, to help us and make life happier. It's the same reason you're given a parachute in a plane. If you're given a parachute and told it's going to improve your flight, if the flight gets bumpy, you're going to be disillusioned and take the parachute off. But if you're given a parachute and told you're going to have to jump any minute 10,000 feet, doesn't matter how bumpy that flight gets, you're going to cling to that parachute because your life depends on it. So if you come to Jesus for a happier lifestyle, you're going to be disillusioned. Jesus said, you'll be hated for my name's sake. We enter the kingdom of God through much tribulation. The flight's going to get bumpy. You're going to get disillusioned. But if you came to Jesus to be saved from the wrath that's to come, because you have to face a holy God on the day of judgment that considers lust to be adultery, hatred to be murder, you're going to cling to him because you have to pass through death and face a holy God. He is our life. And so it doesn't matter how bumpy the flight gets, it makes me cling tighter to the parachute. And that's what a genuine Christian is. Doesn't matter if there's a lion's den, you don't shake your fist at God, you get on your knees. Doesn't matter if there's a Red Sea, you don't shake your fist at God, you get on your knees. You wait for the deliverance of God to come. So it comes back to our motive. Do we see ourselves as sinners in need of a Savior, or are we looking to God to be kind of a divine butler who's supposed to come running when we click our fingers? That's not what the Bible teaches.
0: Wow, that's a great way to describe it. We've got Ray Comfort with us. Has an incredible new book out called Compelled, My Story. It'll be in bookstores around the nation October the 28th. You know, Ray, when you look at where we are in the culture right now, there's a lot of debate, a lot of talk about young people surging back to the church. Many of them are going back to Catholic church, or they're going to an Orthodox church, looking for answers, depth, perhaps structure. What should our response to those young people be on the evangelical side of the aisle?
1: I think we should share the biblical gospel. Most people think that you have to do good things to enter heaven. You ask anyone, what do you have to do to go to heaven? Be a good person. And I say to people, I can change your mind in about 10 seconds about that. And they say, what are you talking about? I said, do you respect Jesus? And they say, yeah. Well, he said, there's none good but God. So who's lying, you or Jesus? Are you a good person, or is Jesus right? You know, Jesus called his disciples evil. If you, being evil, know how to give good gifts to your children, how much more will the Holy Spirit, God give the Holy Spirit to those that ask him? So they need to hear the biblical gospel. So let me give a brief biblical gospel message, and then that'll explain what I'm trying to say. None of us are good, and the way to know if you're good is just look at the Ten Commandments for a moment. The Ten Commandments are like a mirror. They reflect what we are in truth. So if you think you're a good person, here's a question. Jesus said, if you look with lust, you commit adultery in the heart. Have you ever done that? Who hasn't? If you lied and stolen, you're just little things. Have you ever used God's name in vain? They say, yeah, I've used God's name in vain. It's a bit of a bad habit. That's taking God's holy name and using it as a cuss word to express disgust when he gave us life. So I say, here's a summation of your court case on Judgment Day. You've told me you're a lying thief, a blasphemer, and an adulterer at heart, and you have to face God on that day. Will he be innocent or guilty? They say, guilty. Heaven or hell? They say, hell. I say, what did God do for guilty sinners like you and me so he wouldn't have to go to hell? They say, I don't know. I say, yes, you do. Jesus died on the cross for our sins. And they say, oh, yeah, that's right. So this will change everything if you can get a grip of it. If you're in court and you've got speeding fines and you plead guilty, a judge will let you go if someone pays those fines. He'll say, you can leave, you're free to go, someone's paid your fine, and it's legal for them to do that even though you're guilty. Well, God can legally take death off us because Jesus paid the fine in full on that cross. And then he rose from the dead and defeated death. And if we'll simply repent of our sins, confess and forsake them, and trust in Jesus, like we trust a parachute, God promises he'll grant us everlasting life as a free gift, not because we're good, but because he's good and kind and rich in mercy. That's called amazing grace. God saves us by our grace. So that means you don't need to get religious. You don't need to do religious works. Eternal life is a free gift of God. You do good works out of gratitude to God for his mercy rather than trying to bribe him to grant you everlasting life because you know you're a sinner. And the difference is life and death. And when we explain the gospel to lost people, most of them say, I've never heard that before. Embrace Jesus, trust in him, they're born again, and the Holy Spirit leads them into all truth so that they don't go into error, which so many people seem to be going into nowadays.
0: All right, Ray, we're going to have to leave it there, but congratulations on a great new book. Ken Ham, our good buddy over at Answers in Genesis, The Ark Encounter, writing that Ray is a bundle of joy whose passion is to see people reconciled to God through Christ. Get yourself a pre-ordered copy right now of Compelled, My Story, and I have no doubt that you are going to be blessed, encouraged, and challenged as well. Ray, it's great to see you on the show. Congratulations.
1: Thank you, Todd. Appreciate you allowing me to speak.
0: All right. Well, hang tight, everybody. 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
0: You know what hauling around extra weight feels like, but it's not only what you see in the mirror. 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
0: Why are radical Islamists and radical progressives, groups that could not be more different, working together? 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
0: WGOW. All right, welcome back, everybody. Good to have you with us. So there's a lot of frustration in MAGA world and Fox News Channel. Brian Stelter over at CNN, he's a little Dwarf King fella. And Stelter says that Fox News has decided to stop routinely broadcasting Trump's rallies. And they're saying this is a big shift for the network because they've pretty much covered Trump wall to wall. The implication is that Fox agrees, reading from the Stelter piece, Fox agrees with the GOP candidates and strategists who are privately fretting about Trump hurting their chances in the midterms. So they're turning off the rallies. As a matter of fact, the last five Trump rallies, including San Antonio, Fox News has largely bypassed the events. So the question now is, what happens next? Because Trump cannot stop. Trump is addicted to Fox News, and he should not be. I mean, the way Fox has treated Trump, Trump, honest to goodness, should tell all of his administration officials, you guys need to go to another channel because Fox News is not it. Fox, we're cutting you off. A Fox host who spoke to Brian Stelter said the decision was being driven by senior management. Quote, this is coming from the top down. The prevailing belief inside Fox News is that Trump no longer rates anymore. And I'm wondering, is this true, ladies and gentlemen? Have you grown tired of the Trump rallies? Are you tired of the president? Do you believe these candidates are doing the right thing by pulling the Trump photos and verbiage and endorsements off their websites? You know, some people are doing that. Some Republicans are doing that. It's unbelievable. So anyway, the president, or at least White House sources, are telling Newsmax the rallies are valuable news events and should not be viewed as a cash-in opportunity for networks. The president writing this on True Social. It's sad to see that Fox and Friends is not covering our packed house, an incredibly enthusiastic rally that took place in Ohio, or the ones in Alabama, Texas, or Oklahoma over the past 2 days. President writing this on Truth Social. These election rallies were representative of what is really happening with our great Republican Party. And that's the concern, is that everybody is just so depressed. And then Trump comes out and they've got these massive rallies that are happening. I mean, massive rallies. Such enthusiasm, nobody's covering it. Nobody's covering it, which is why we're doing it on the radio. So I'm just curious, ladies and gentlemen, what's the right play here? Should these candidates be embracing Trump, and do you see the midterms as actually being a referendum on the job President Trump has done, more so than the lack of movement that the Republicans have done in Congress? So anyway, I know that President Trump is now praising Newsmax during his Oklahoma rally. He praised several of the Newsmax primetime hosts, and the president says there are lots of great shows on Newsmax. But what a mess. What a mess it is right now, and what a missed opportunity. And honestly, shame on Fox News Channel, because Trump has done so much to help grow their audience. No doubt about it. But if that's the way that Fox is going to play, they're going to have a hard time keeping their audience. If Fox News is saying, you know what, we're over Trump now, we're moving ahead, we're not going to be covering all this stuff, it is a missed opportunity. And quite frankly, I believe it's a betrayal of their audience. It's really disappointing to see Fox News going down this path. All right, 901-260-5926, our telephone number. That's 901-260-5926. We'll be taking your calls on this open line Friday. Also, Caleb Park coming up next, the host of The Good Report with Caleb Park. He's a great podcaster and journalist. So we'll get his take on the Nidal Hassan execution. A lot of folks say, you know what, we need to... Not only does it need to be live streamed, it needs to be broadcast on all the major networks. So I don't have a problem with that, actually. Hang tight. We'll be right back.

Join us for an unforgettable evening at the Hamilton County High School Festival, Tuesday, October 22nd at Red Bank Baptist Church. The light and the harmonious sounds of talented choirs from Hamilton County Schools. 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
7: We let this slip. We were talking about the great Mike Ditka, who just passed away today, and we were talking about the Super Bowl Shuffle, the great song. This was like back in 1985 when we've got to bring Caleb Park in before we play this. We've got to bring Caleb Park in. Caleb, host of The Good Report with Caleb Park. Now, Caleb, I know you're from Ohio. Do you have any allegiance to the Chicago Bears, Da Bears?
8: I'm a Detroit Lions fan.
7: Oh, I'm sorry. My condolences.
8: I live in Northwest Ohio, so I actually, I've never been to Chicago outside the airport. So unfortunately, I'm not a fan of the Bears, but I did see them play the Lions. And if my memory serves me correctly, they won.
7: Oh, dear. So. Well, there you go. All right. Well, then you're really going to have no interest in hearing what we're about to play. But Dylan... this is from 1985, the year they won the Super Bowl. They did the Super Bowl Shuffle. First of all, before we play this, what was your initial reaction of what you saw?
9: My first thoughts were, are these the actual players? And I thought they were maybe like standing at the jerseys. So this is them.
7: They're very talented.
9: Yeah, they are very good. They can rap. I didn't know that this could be a thing.
7: Let's take a listen. This is a Super Bowl Shuffle from 1985.

0: Okay, I guess we better stop.
1: It goes on for 5 more minutes,
0: yeah,
1: by the way.
0: Is something was his swirl was smooth or something? I'm not sure what that means. It's Caleb, have you ever rapped before?
2: No, but I was a fan of Eminem growing up, but I will say you can tell that's from the 80s because it just has like this cool vibe to it. You know, the 80s were definitely a good time.
0: So, those were my teenage years, guys, and we love that kind of music. I mean, it was the whole electronic music. Now, looking back, you're like, yeah. I'm not sure some of that was a good idea. But, that was the day. Our clothing styles were very suspect back then. So you could have gone a couple of ways. There's a great movie called The Breakfast Club. I don't know if you guys have seen this movie.
2: I have seen that movie, yes.
0: So, I mean, I think that really depicted the stereotypical groups that you would have in a school. And I was not the parachute pants crowd. I was more like, you know, khaki pants, Izod shirt kind of a crowd.
1: Typical
0: so not a
1: Baptist.
0: What's that?
1: You typical Baptist.
0: Well, they call them preps. We were preppies back in the day.
2: You were already a journalist as a kid, weren't you, Todd?
0: So, well, actually, I was. I was editor of our high school newspaper.
2: It was pretty cool.
0: Yeah, it was pretty cool. I will say this. It was always hot. And this is why the whole look was, you know, guys, first of all, Nike had just come out, and so you had a very limited number of Nikes. So you had the black swoosh, you had the red swoosh, and you had the blue, and that was it. And the white tennis shoes. So they were white leather shoes. And so you had that. Then you've got the Izod shirt, the khaki pants, and you had to have a sweater tied around your neck, which my mom would not allow us to do because it was like, you know, 95 degrees. So why? And she was like, why would you wear a sweater when it's 95 degrees? And you're like, but mom, it's cool.
2: It's cool to not be cool, mom.
0: Well, more or less. Yeah, exactly. Exactly. So anyway, that was back in the day. So,
2: And Todd, you know, those fashions are coming back for Gen Z, and the music is big too with, Stranger Things, you know, 80s are in right now.
0: It is.
2: So you're cool again.
0: And trust me, Caleb, you'll reach a point at which is coming soon when the music you grew up listening to will be on the oldie station.
2: Oh, it's already there. I was listening to the radio on one of my assignments, like in South Carolina or something on the campaign trail. And they were like, an oldie. And I was like, this is not an oldie. It was from the 90s. And I was like, I grew up, it was like Backstreet Boys or, you know, Britney Spears or something. I was like, what?
0: Speaking of Britney Spears, I just saw a report. Dylan, can you verify this information? Britney Spears is at Dollywood.
2: Oh.
1: Oh, wow. I'll have to look this up.
0: Yeah, just break into our conversation if you can verify that. Caleb, we've got to talk about, first of all, this hurricane, because you're in Florida, but you're over on the Atlantic coast side. What's going on with the DEI name that nobody can pronounce?
2: I was going to say, don't make me pronounce the name. E-C-I-I-S-I-S.
0: We're calling it Hurricane E-I-E-I-O, sis.
2: You're closer than I think a lot of people. Yeah, I don't know why. Yeah, the name is a problem, and I think you're right. We need to get rid of the DEI names. But I mean, it's shocking. I thought everybody was like, oh, we made it through hurricane season, and then you got this surprise hurricane. So it'll be hitting the coast, and just praying that everybody's prepared. And I think it'll be closer to you than me. So, Todd, you better board up or be ready. I guess you'll be getting the outskirts, not really the brunt of it.
0: You know, somebody in Memphis will remember this, and because this was a big deal, but many, many years ago, there was a tropical storm that hit New Orleans, and no one really thought that much of it, but that tropical storm actually landed at the mouth of the Mississippi River and went right up the river and caused all sorts of damage in Memphis. This is many, many years ago, and caused tornadoes and all sorts of really bad damage across the city. So, yeah, it's kind of weird like that. But they say we're going to get maybe a half a foot of rain out of it. So we'll see how it goes.
2: Yeah, that's the thing. You always got to be prepared because you never know what Mother Nature is going to do.
0: Caleb, can you hang tight here? We've got some breaking news happening.
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0: All right, let's go to the Todd Starn Show newsroom. Correspondent Dylan Dandridge standing by with the latest. Dylan, what can you tell us?
1: Thanks, Todd. Britney Spears was spotted in Dollywood about 2 days ago for her son's birthday. Quote, I didn't know this place existed before.
0: Was she wearing clothes?
1: She was wearing a skirt, and she said that the skirt is too big for me. I don't know what that means. But she's, it's extremely hot. Dollywood is absolutely adorable. So she gives it the approval.
2: Was she swinging knives?
1: I think she was fully clothed, no knives. I think, you know, they were.
2: Okay.
0: Get her some of that cinnamon bread.
1: Yeah, well, watch out for that.
0: Mm-hmm.
2: Maybe Dollywood is the like her healing arc. This is her like come to Jesus moment.
1: It might be. This may be her first time in the Pigeon Forge area. And maybe, well, probably not the last time. I don't know.
0: Yeah. All right.
1: This is great news for Britney Spears. Thank you for going to Dollywood for us.
0: Thank you. Thank you, Dylan, for that breaking news report. I want to switch gears here, Caleb. It's interesting the divide here on what to do with Nidal Hassan, because you've got a lot of conservatives and even some evangelicals that are saying, well, we should not be live streaming the execution of Nidal Hassan. What say you?
2: To be honest, Todd, I think there's very convincing arguments on both sides. The one thing that really, I think, sets this apart for me personally is that this is a military, this was a civilian that they were going to live stream. I think that would be a whole other case. But the fact that it's, you know, military and that Trump as our commander in chief and Secretary of War, Pete Hegseth, that they want to send a message with it, I think we have to trust that ultimately they're making the right decision here. I know the challenge is this going to become propaganda for ISIS, for terrorists abroad, because ultimately they want to die. They want to be martyred for the Islamic, faith. But I do think I lean more towards this is a better good for all of us. But I don't know about live streaming it all over the place because God forbid, a kid walks in or sees that. But that could also be a teachable moment.
0: Well, absolutely. And again, from a biblical standpoint, I love what Dr. Robert Jeffers said. You know, there are biblical mandates for having public and communal, these executions being public and communal as a deterrent, and also teaching people, hey, there is a price to pay if you commit this sort of crime. You know, Caleb, I want to go to West Palm Beach, Florida. Walt is on the line listening to us. Walt, you're on the air with Caleb Park. What say you?
4: Yeah, the public execution's so great. We'll be in very good company with Iran, Somalia, Afghanistan. Only the non-woke countries do public executions. It's terrific. Don't you think?
0: Well, Walt, here's the deal. If you go and you kill 13 people, if you put a gun to the head of a pregnant woman and kill that woman and her child, and you severely injure 30 other people, you deserve to be executed, Walt. Thank you for the call. Unbelievable. Caleb, I think that was one of the prankers that made it through. But again, we're talking about a very bad person here who, quite frankly, does not need to be living.
2: Yeah, Todd. And I think one of the challenges here is the time it takes between the execution and the, when they actually do it. Like you guys learned in Tennessee, when you let the criminal age and get in poor health, I don't think they should do that. I think it's, once you've proven that the crime exists and that they're guilty of it, I think that's what, there needs to be a quicker, they need to do it right away. I think that's a huge problem that we have right now in our country if we're going to carry out an execution.
0: Caleb, before we let you go, let's talk about your, you've got some news on Facebook. What's going on?
2: Yeah, we just hit 100,000 followers on Facebook. I never would have imagined getting such a big audience here, and huge part thanks to you and just being able to, you know, work with you all these years and get to be in your orbit. So thanks for having me on the show. And I know a lot of your listeners are following me there. And so that's been a lot of fun. It's been a year of doing independent journalism on Facebook. And so, yeah, it's been really good. And started my podcast recently, and I'm hoping to have you on very soon. I think you'll be our next guest, Todd.
0: Oh, that'll be fun. I don't know if you heard our studio audience. They were cheering, quite frankly, very loudly for you there. So well done.
2: Woohoo! Let's go.
0: All right. Caleb Park. And Caleb, where can people go if they want to follow you on socials? They want to check out your website, CalebPark.com. That's Park with an E.
2: Yeah. Park with an E. And that's my handle on everything is Caleb Park. Caleb with a C, Park with an E.
0: Oh, I love that. All right. Caleb Park, my friend. Good to hear from you.
2: Thanks, Todd. God bless. Have a good weekend.
0: All right. There you go. Let's go to Jack in Gainesville, Georgia. Hi, Jack. What's on your mind?
5: Hey, I want to talk about the upcoming execution.
0: Well, I'll tell you what, Jack, we're going to put you on a hold because that is a very garbled line we've got there. So hang tight. Folks, got to take a break. We'll be right back.
3: About to back up and bring it. You're with Todd Starnes.
0: Hi, this is Todd Starnes. 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
0: For more than 50 years, the Second Amendment Foundation has fought for your gun rights in court, educated the public, and won landmark victories, including McDonald v. Chicago, securing Second Amendment freedoms at the state level. But the fight is far from over. SAF is the only organization with two cases before the Supreme Court this fall challenging so-called assault weapons bans. 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
0: All right, we've had some pretty incredible interviews and segments this week, and if you missed any of them, head over to the website and be sure to download our free podcast. 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All right, let's go back to the phones. I think we've got Jack all fixed up on a new line. Jack, what's going on?
12: Nothing. Just driving down the road. I hope I got a better spot.
0: Yeah, you're good to go. You're good to go.
12: Okay. Well, I was wanting to know, actually, I had a comment about the execution that's coming up.
0: Yep, let's get to it. What's up?
12: I've got a bunch of buddies that do tailgating at the Georgia Bulldog game. You think they'd let us come do that?
0: Oh, at Fort Hood.
12: sell some kibasas and barbecue and make some money for the victims.
0: Well, Jack, I don't know that. You know what? We'll put a call in to see if that's a possibility. So you're saying maybe do some tailgating before the execution?
12: Yes, sir. Absolutely. Yeah. We don't have a game today, so why not?
0: Okay. It's kind of like, you know, new ground here, so uncharted territory. So I guess anything's possible. Jack, we'll run it at the flagpole, see what the Pentagon has to say about it. Thank you for that call. Tailgating and execution.
1: I think those two go together.
0: But if it's for charity.
1: Yeah, if you're raising money. I just don't think I could eat a barbecue sandwich.
0: No.
1: While that's happening.
0: No, I don't think so.
1: Sorry.
0: Yeah, I do like the pay-per-view, though.
1: That is a good idea.
0: With the money going to the families.
1: Yeah.
0: I think that's actually a brilliant idea. Oh, I came up with an idea. Sorry. Oh, no. Well, Pastor John inspired us from Kentucky, so we'll have to give him credit. Wow.
1: Not a bad idea.
0: Anyway, what a weird story. So that's all happening, and it's going to, even if they decide not to, even if they decide, well, we're probably not going to do this after all, somebody's going to post the video, and it'll be on the socials. You know how that goes. Unbelievable. All right, folks, we have, man, what a busy week. Good to be back, and really appreciate you guys being patient as I've been out on the road. It's been very busy, and we're selling a lot of copies of The Golden Age, and I'm very excited about that. Excited for you to read the message of this terrific book. Don't forget, Sunday, we're going to be on C-SPAN. You'll C-SPAN 2, actually, so head over to C-SPAN 2. All the details, they're going to be broadcasting the show several times on Sunday. It's a great one-hour conversation. Our good friend Dr. Paul Chappell actually interviews me on stage for the book. Had an audience of about 100, 150 folks. They asked questions, just had a wonderful time, and I think you're really going to enjoy the conversation. It was sort of free-flowing. I didn't know where it was going to go, so all of my answers are pretty much thought right on the spot there, which was a lot of fun as well. And there was a lot of laughter, too. It's going to be a fun one-hour show. And you folks in Texas, get ready. We're getting ready to come to Houston for an event at a big gun show, and then back to California for the Pacific Justice Institute Gala. That's coming up in about 2 weeks, so we'll be in Anaheim. That's over the weekend, but don't worry. I'll be right back here behind the microphone starting Monday. noon o'clock Eastern. Folks, get out there. Be safe if you live along the Gulf of America. Have a great Friday. Whatever you do, folks, be sure to go to church this weekend.
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20: From ABC News. I'm Mike Dubusky. Rain is falling on the Florida Panhandle, where the Category 3 Hurricane Isaias is on its final approach. It's expected to make landfall near Pensacola in the next couple hours, but the storm's reach will be much further than that. Mississippi Emergency Management Agency official Scott Simons.
21: We've been coordinating with our local responders, making sure they have what they need, and we've been urging our residents to have their head on, pay attention to the news, and follow our alerts as we watch the storm move onshore.
20: Meanwhile, ABC News meteorologist Leslie Lopez is along Mobile Bay in Alabama, near where President Trump had been scheduled to attend a football game tomorrow.
22: We're already experiencing strong wind fields in this area, and that storm system from where we are right here is still off the coast, so we still have time for the major part of the storm system to arrive.
20: The president's trip there has been canceled. Tonight, though, President Trump is headed out on the campaign trail.
23: The president today is traveling to New York, upstate New York, Syracuse, to try to help the Republican candidate for governor there, Bruce Blakeman, who's the Nassau County executive. He's trailing Governor Kathy Hochul by a significant amount in polls right now. But again, this is all about trying to drum up enthusiasm in a place, upstate New York, where people like President Trump.
20: ABC News White House correspondent Karen Travers. Other news from the White House, Katie Zakaria, a conservative commentator who currently works at the Trump Media and Technology Group, has been offered the position of press secretary. Oscar Belgal is being held at a detention center in Brooklyn, New York right now after he was shot at by ICE agents yesterday, suffering a wound to his neck. Belgal's 5-year-old child was in the car at the time of the shooting. DHS Secretary Mark Wayne Mullen speaking earlier today.
24: Outrage should be with him for endangering the 5-year-old. The focus on what took place is absolutely absurd.
20: And Panama has been hit with another powerful earthquake, a magnitude 6.6. 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
15: Join us for an unforgettable evening at the Hamilton County High School Festival, Tuesday, October 22nd at Red Bank Baptist Church. The light and the harmonious sounds of talented choirs from Hamilton County Schools. Experience the powerful collective performance of a mass choir led by esteemed guest clinician Dr. Morgan Ludig from the University of Alabama. Celebrate the joy of music and community with a free concert that promises to uplift and inspire.
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3: Hurricane Isaias has not made landfall, but Tennesseans are already feeling the impact. Several school districts are either on or preparing for fall break, which means families have vacations planned along the Gulf Coast. The hurricane is expected to make landfall late tonight and early tomorrow morning. The first hurricane of the season is set to bring heavy rainfall and high winds to the Chattanooga area this weekend. 1 to 3 inches of rain and winds up to 50 miles per hour are expected. Registered nurses at Common Spirit Memorial Hospital in Chattanooga have filed a petition with the National Labor Relations Board to hold a union election. The petition covers 700 employees. Early voting starts this Wednesday, and Tennessee voters will weigh in on whether crime victims should have more rights written into the state constitution. There are currently 8 rights listed in the Constitution for crime victims. From the courts, Darren Lee, the ex-NFL player accused of killing his girlfriend at an Ottawa home last February, now scheduled to stand trial September of 2027. That's according to Hamilton County Criminal Court's records. From the classroom, as you can imagine, the debate continues in Hamilton County among people for and against the decision to post the Ten Commandments in public schools. Several people spoke out at this week's school board meeting.
4: Here's the official forecast. Partly sunny, 83. A high wind watch goes into effect tonight through Sunday. Gusts between 20 and 35 miles per hour. Otherwise, mostly cloudy tonight, 62. Tomorrow, a flood watch in effect through Sunday. Showers and thunderstorms, 71 degrees. Saturday night, more showers and thunderstorms, down to 63. The rain and thunderstorms continue into Sunday. Our expected high, 75. I'm Craig Allen.
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0: and Mark Levin here. Our number, 877-381-3811, 877-381-3811. You know, I've been doing this for almost 25 years, and we've had great, loyal affiliates throughout, hundreds of them. Hundreds of them. And the biggest time and most important time on the airwaves here is the lead-up to and election day and night. And we've been doing that, as I said, for 2.5 decades. President Donald Trump has said to me often when I visit, I don't visit him that often, but he says to me often when I do, at his invitation, you don't realize how big your voice is, you don't realize how important you are. And we talk about the reach of radio and so forth. He's very, very kind about that. He says it almost every time. And it's true. That's not the way I look at myself. But I know that I spend an enormous amount of time preparing for this program, making sure as a national program that we cover these candidates all over the country. And we will spotlight some that are especially important, and even in some blue states where Republican has it shot. And our affiliates are very loyal about this because they understand that during these elections, midterms and presidential elections, we turn out the vote here. It's not just that I'm on a station, which is crucially important. It's the loyalty factor. You and I, we trust each other, and we've built this up for a long, long time. So it's one thing to cover elections, even at a local level, and to talk about them, and to have five people on at once talking over each other about them and that sort of thing. But it's another. It's quite another. When somebody with all this experience, and even before I was on radio, in presidential elections with President Reagan and so forth, or the Tea Party, or the Convention of States, all these movements, discusses elections right up to election night and including election night. And as you know, we are together and we have a big impact. You do, on your friends and family and so forth. Those affiliates that are smart, those affiliates that carry this program, not out of charity, but because out of mutual desire to make a difference in this country, are the best of the affiliates. It's particularly so now because of all the competition that exists. When I started out, it was AM and FM radio. There was no podcasting. There was no live streaming. That was it. But now, there is podcasting. There is streaming. And I'm proud to say that this program is live streamed on, I can't even count how many platforms as a result of our affiliates who are encouraged to bring this to you, both on terrestrial radio and on the streaming process. And so you can get us on streaming, you can get us on iHeart, you can get us on Mark Levin app, and get us on radio if they carry us live, on elections in particular, right here. We appreciate those affiliates who do that. It's very important. We build up to this day, to Election Day, over the course of months, 6-8 months. I have a unique perspective, having actually worked in presidential campaigns and having a very close association relationship with candidates as well as others. And I share that with you all. So election night is sort of our Super Bowl. whether it's a general election or whether it is a midterm election. This midterm election is like no other. It's crucially important. I want to thank our affiliates. You know, on radio, we have coverage typically 6 in the morning till midnight. It's a wonderful day of coverage. We have our own little space, 3 hours a day, 6 to 9 p.m. Eastern Time live. And I think that's very, very important. If we are going to win the midterms, it's important that we continue to use this platform to get the message out. This platform. Nobody gets voters out and the message out as well as we do. Nobody. I hear back from candidates. I hear back from affiliates. And I know that, as a matter of fact. I've heard it from the President of the United States. And you'll also notice that I do a solo act here. We have some guests from time to time on certain issues or if they're news-breaking guests. But I don't do this by committee. I'm not interested in 17 different opinions when the focus needs to be like a laser on the import of the election, on the issues, on the candidates, and turning out the vote. It's a distraction in many ways, as far as I'm concerned. So we want to thank our affiliates that carry this program in the midst of all this. And I'll continue to do this as long as I can. Again, we have other platforms in addition to terrestrial radio, which we love terrestrial radio. As a matter of fact, one of the reasons I remain on radio, because I don't need to do radio anymore. I simply don't. Is because I want this platform to remain relevant and strong. It's got challenges. We've had a number of new affiliates that have picked up the program in Las Vegas and Baltimore and elsewhere, and we want to thank them. We haven't lost a single affiliate, not one, in 3 years, 5 years, whatever it is, Mr. Producer. Not one. And that's because of you. That's because of you. We have a lot to cover, and we're going to get going in just a minute. We'll be right back.
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9: On the other hand, if we're not wanted,
0: we'll just go away. Affiliate doesn't want us, we'll just go away. We'll find another affiliate, or we can go on another platform. It's okay. It's A-okay. All right. There's something here I want to discuss with you. It's not arcane. It's very, very important. And do we have a guest today? Who do we have today? Rich, that's one for you. Representative Scott Perry. He's got a very tight race. We'd like to help him out. He's a very solid conservative. And I spoke to the speaker the other day. I said, give me six conservatives who need help. And that's what he did. Spoke to other people, the White House and so forth, but other candidates. So we're working on this, folks. And they're hoping we can really help them, and we're going to do everything we can. I can promise you that. Here is Marco Rubio, who's quite the superstar for the administration. You know, I look at Rubio, I look at DeSantis, I look at Cruz. You know, we got quite a bench. There are others, too. We got quite a bench, as far as I'm concerned, of traditional constitutional conservatives who have a broad background. Somebody told me the other day that J.D. has only served in public office for like 4 years. Is that right, Mr. Producer? The Senate 2 years, VP 2 years. It seems longer, doesn't it? But it is what it is. Here's Marco Rubio. This is important, and I'll explain in a moment. Cut five, go.
10: For decades now, both Republicans and Democrats have rejected the idea that the International Criminal Court has any power to prosecute American citizens, to prosecute military service members or political leaders, because America never joined the court. We don't need that court, and we don't want it. But now, globalist experts that are an ocean away, they don't care what you think. They want the International Criminal Court to do more, including the prosecution of American citizens and service members that are defending their country. They want to prosecute Border Patrol agents that are protecting our nation's borders. And they want to prosecute our elected leaders that are ensuring our national security. They want more power, and they want it at the expense of our sovereignty as a nation. And President Trump will never allow the International Criminal Court to prosecute Americans. And that's why today the United States is sanctioning the International Criminal Court. We will ban transactions with this rogue court, cutting off their resources and crippling their ability to operate against us. Because our message is clear. The United States and the American people are not subject to the jurisdiction of this fake ICC. Both parties agree on this, but only President Trump has the resolve to take the action needed to end this threat once and for all. Either the ICC will end its threats, or we will end the ICC. And we expect our allies, many of whom are part of the ICC and that rely on American service members for their defense, to rein in this rogue court. If they do not, the United States will continue its campaign to dismantle the ICC piece by piece until Americans are threatened no longer.
0: Very, very important. I mean, do you want to be prosecuted by an international criminal court? Judges appointed by God knows what? Most of them are very left-wing and include judges from countries that don't respect our kind of a due process and civil liberty system? Of course not. How about our soldiers? They can charge our soldiers, prosecute them, arrest them? Of course not. How about our president, the vice president, secretary of state, secretary of war, and so forth and so on? Of course not. And this has been Israel's position, too, when they tried to prosecute Benjamin Netanyahu. And this is what Mamdani relies on, because Mamdani doesn't believe in America. He doesn't believe in American sovereignty. And for those who use the word globalist, this is the proper use of the word globalist. Globalism is not international commerce. That's called international commerce. And yes, you all benefit from it. We all do. This is globalism, where you surrender your sovereignty to international organizations or to other countries. That should never be done. We have a constitutional construct, and that's the way it works. And that's the way it's supposed to work. And the liberal Democrats are going crazy over this because they're crazy. They're just damn crazy. Now, before I go on, I want to inform you of something, because it's the news continues to be updated and is breaking. Two Orthodox Jewish schools in Brooklyn, including the yeshiva of Flatbush, were evacuated today after bomb threats. The NYPD told the Jewish News Service. Police found no threat, and five public schools in Jewish neighborhoods got similar threats on Tuesday. Jewish children deserve to learn without fear, they point out, of course. So now you have these threats, these terror threats about bombs in synagogues, and even if they aren't placed there, the whole idea is to make it very, very difficult, actually, for these yeshiva schools and other Jewish schools to function. Now, this is going on. It gets very little attention nationwide, gets very little mention on cable TV, on talk radio. Stuff is becoming dumbed down. It's becoming mainstreamed. And this is a big problem. A very big problem. And I don't know how this is going to end or what's going to be done about it, but it is completely out of control right now. And you should know, just as France has been burning Paris, just as there have been riots in the UK, Belgium is burning tonight. And I mean burning. Building after building. And I am convinced that you're going to see this in our big cities sooner than later if we don't get our hands around our own problems in this country. The ushering in of jihadi Islamists by the Democrat Party, by people like
9: Chris Van Hollen, by people like Bernie Sanders, AOC, and the rest of them. I'll be right back.
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2: Abdul Al-Sayed and Mike Rogers debated last night. Rogers mopped the floor with him, actually. And I want to share some of this with you. Here he is, the moderator, Saeed, and then Rogers. Cut 9, go.
3: Dr. El-Sayed, you have opposed direct U.S. military funding to Israel. But if Israel were attacked tomorrow by Iran or another state actor, would you vote to provide defensive weapons necessary to protect the Israeli people? Yes or no, and you have 60 seconds to explain.
4: I've been absolutely clear. I want our tax dollars spent here to provide schools here. And by here, I mean Michigan, not Florida. I want to make sure we've got good schools here and healthcare here. I want to make sure that we are taking care of people here. That is my priority. You know, you asked a hypothetical question about being attacked by Iran, but let's be honest about what happened here. Israel has pushed us to go to war in Iran. And of course, my colleague, who thinks there's a war for everything, went right along with it. And here we are. Israel had clear war aims. They wanted us to go to war with them, and their war aims were the annexation.
2: Let's just stop a second. This constant effort to treat the president as a patsy of another country of Israel is just disgusting. He made it clear it was his decision. The envoys made it clear it was their decision, his decision. Secretary of Defense, Secretary of State. So this is just more of his Jew and Israel hatred. Nobody dragged the president into war. If Israel had its way, they would take out Iran right now. But that's not happening, is it? So this is the typical response of a jihadi Islamist. Go ahead.
4: Ask yourself, are we safer because of that war? He wants
2: yes.
4: unconditional support for a foreign government. I want unconditional support for kids in our schools.
2: Now, you'll notice he asked him a very specific question. If Israel's attacked, would you support providing defensive weapons? Didn't get into all the rest of this stuff. It's because he doesn't want to be as specific in his response. And of course, his answer is nothing. They give them nothing. Zero. Go ahead.
4: Childcare, things that he would vote to defund. So it's just inconsistent to me to be running for Senate from Michigan when you're more focused on what's happening to a foreign government than you are focused on what's happening to folks right here in Michigan. It's just not serious.
3: If there was attack, would you provide defensive weapons for Israel?
4: I don't want our tax dollars buying weapons for other countries. I don't know what's so hard about that.
3: That's a no.
5: I'll answer the question. Absolutely. He won't. He will not. Matter of fact, okay. He would not even not, support
4: I don't
5: the
4: want to
5: Iron
4: support
5: Dome.
4: A foreign government.
5: He wouldn't even support
4: have our
5: the
4: weapons.
5: Iron Dome.
2: It's a foreign government. That's right. He doesn't like foreign

0: governments, terrorists and terror groups. That's what he prefers. We have bases in every single Arab country in the Middle East. I've talked about this before. We have no bases whatsoever in Israel. And those bases cost us billions and billions of dollars every year. And you don't hear, you know, lowlifes like Abdul El Sayed talking about it. You don't hear lowlifes like Chris Van Hollen talking about it, or any of the others who are communists and Islamists. No. And what technological information or technological cutting edge for military, for medical, and so forth? We get an awful lot from Israel. Tell me, how much do we get from Saudi Arabia? How much do we get from Egypt? How much do we get from Syria? How much do we get from Turkey? That's not even, you know, Arab, but nonetheless. How much do we get from any Arab country? We get nothing. Nothing in return. Zero. Now, I'm wrong about that. We get people like Abdul El Sayed in return. Or Hassan Piker. We get that in return. Or Senka Fatchlob. How do you say that in Arabic? Nonetheless, let's continue. Cut 10, go.
1: Who do you think is a bigger threat to the United States, Israel or Iran? You have 60 seconds.
2: And again, Rick, I'm just going to say that that's a ridiculous hypothetical, because here's what's happening right now. Our ostensible ally in Israel.
0: Is that a very difficult answer? Who's a greater threat to the United States, Israel or Iran? You really have to be an Islamist aligned with terrorists, the terror regime in Iran, and so forth, to duck that question. You really have to be. Go ahead.
2: To go to war with Iran. We have watched as Iran has responded by bombing all kinds of countries in the Middle East and then choking off the world's energy supply. So this is a situation in which I don't think we should be a part. I don't want to be pushed into war by Israel, and I don't want to be in a war with Iran. I want our money spent here to buy schools and healthcare and childcare here. I don't understand why that is so.
0: Gee, we never spend money on that at the federal and state level, do we? Trillions and trillions, over $40 trillion in debt. But he'll keep going to that. You see, we can walk and chew gum at the same time in this country. But he's made it clear where he stands. He stands with the jihadis. He stands with the terror regime that wants to build nuclear weapons and attack us with them. He stands with an ideology and individuals who exercise it, who've killed thousands of Americans and maimed thousands of Americans. That's who he is. Michigan has a very, very simple choice here. Go ahead.
2: Now, I've got a guy to my left over here who thinks that the best use of our money is to go fight wars abroad. What has that given us? It's part of the reason why he was in Congress. $12 trillion, the national debt blew up because he's never seen a war he didn't want us fighting. So I don't consider an ally.
0: $12 trillion didn't blow up because of wars. It blew up because of Democrats and the big Inflation Reduction Act, which was a massive scheme to spend another $2.5 trillion that we didn't have. And they spent trillions more on COVID, and then they keep building in that increase in budget after budget after budget. Tens of trillions of dollars the Democrats added to the debt just in the Biden 4 years. Go ahead.
2: To wars we don't need to fight, and I don't want to be fighting wars we don't need to fight. I just think that makes
0: we don't need to fight wars. You know, let's stop here a second. I've been meaning to talk about it. You know, in the 1970s and early 80s, people worried about nuclear war. There was a nuclear freeze movement by the very same people who are now behind the climate change movement and, you know, the River to the Sea crowd and all the rest. They were worried about nuclear war. And so they pushed for a nuclear freeze. It was a nuclear freeze movement. And it was grassroots, of course, I'm sure backed by the old Soviet Union and so forth, but it was an enormous amount of money behind it. And everybody feared a nuclear war. Apparently, nobody fears a nuclear war today, especially when you have suicide bombers and Islamist radicals who are desperately trying to get over the finish line with nuclear weapons. That's not a problem anymore. Then we had the concern about what if there was nuclear war. ABC News, I remember, did a big documentary, I think it was in 1983. Reagan was disgusted with it. He said it was undermining his negotiations with the Soviets and so forth and so on. And they talked about, you know, dark clouds and acid rain and the nuclear fallout and so forth and so on. Nobody even talks about this anymore when it comes to Iran. Nobody cares anymore. Nobody. Except you and me. So the same radical left-wing element and this slime ball going on and on. I don't want to be in wars. I don't want to be in wars. I don't want to be in wars. Because he is rooting for Iran against our troops. And it's because he wants Iran to have nuclear weapons. Remember when Tucker Carlson said the same thing? They want Iran to have nuclear weapons. It's insane. Go ahead.
1: I'll ask one last time. Israel or Iran?
2: That's, a ridiculous question. I think both of them have proven dangerous in their own way. One, at risk of attack.
0: Okay, it's dangerous. Even the moderator is fed up with him. Rambling on like a moron, like a jihadi. Mike Rogers during the debate. Cut 11. Go.
3: He has taken money from groups associated and support the Muslim Brotherhood. He has taken money from individuals on his campaign who openly support Hamas, Hezbollah, Al-Qaeda. He's taken money from the George Soros family. What we found out is that this thing goes way back. Apparently they paid for his education in Colombia. Now they're paying for his campaign. By the way, that's a billionaire, so, last I checked.
4: What degree did I get at Columbia?
1: Time. I'm going to give you a 30-second rebuttal.
4: What degree did I get at Columbia?
2: As a doctor, I understand exactly what's happening.
0: Not says, like actually, you're not a doctor. You're a fraud. You've never been a doctor. Pull back a little bit, Rich, where he starts speaking. Go ahead.
2: Position. He says, I like to say the same thing. He's done the same thing over and over and over again. You know what that is? Vote to keep your prescription drug prices high. 19
4: That's
2: times. $1 million alone from Big Pharma. Another $1 million from the health insurance corporations. Of course, he is touting their talking points. This is a guy who has not been serious about providing people health care his entire career. What he has been serious about.
0: All right. Thank you. He's off subject and he goes on and on and on. And I want to go to this because it's very interesting. This discussion at the Constipated News Network, CNN, Peter Meiser, Noah Rothman, who's sharp as can be over at National Review on CNN yesterday. The entire panel at CNN was appalled by El Sayed, appalled by him. Cut 12, go.
5: When he was asked, who's the greater danger to America, Israel or Iran? Three times he was asked that, he refused to answer. Afterwards, he said, that's a dumb question. And he was right. It is a dumb question because the answer is so painfully easy. But he couldn't say that. He criticized Mike Rogers for asking him to condemn Hamas, Hezbollah, Al-Qaeda, saying they're scary words. But he hasn't condemned them. And they are scary words because they've killed hundreds of thousands of innocents, including 3,000 Americans, 3 miles south of here. So at a certain point, it goes from either this is political malpractice at the best, or he can't, or he won't because of something deeper, and that is far more troubling. And I don't get it because I don't want to get it because it really is dark.
6: I do. I get it. It's hard not to at this point. I mean, the associations are clear. Yes, Muslim Brotherhood, he said it a million times, but has the advantage of being correct. The man has surrounded himself, including high-profile family members, with individuals who have ties to CARE, which is aligned, which has been implicated in terrorism financing scandals, can't condemn the attack on the synagogue without condemning Israel in the same voice, can't celebrate the death of the Ayatollah Khomeini, who killed Americans, and so on and so forth. Eventually, you have to confront the evidence of your own eyes.
0: Mm-hmm. I just can't believe the good people of Michigan aren't going to turn out Hamas and defeat this guy. It shouldn't be by 1 or 2 or 3 points. It should be overwhelming. I'll be right back.
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0: 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And if you see a post-purchase survey, please be sure to mention that you heard about them on the Mark Levin Show. Oh, yes. Let's get back to business here. Okay. By the way, we have a couple of good guests tonight. Scott Perry is a solid conservative running in Pennsylvania. His district is tough every election. And he's one of the people mentioned by the speaker. We want to try and help him out. And we also have, for the first time, Azra Nomani, senior editor of investigations for Fox News Digital. She is unbelievable. Unbelievable. All that material you read about who's funding these riots, the violence, who's funding these Islamists and these Marxists and these front groups and all the rest. She is the main brain behind it all, and she was best friends with Daniel Pearl. So she's worth listening to. That'll be in the third hour, as a matter of fact. So I got a big show, a really big show for you. And we only have 2 hours left. This show goes very fast as far as I'm concerned. Too fast. All right, let's look here. Don't want that. Here's a question. Where is Tallarico? Now, Tallarico is the crackpot. He really is a crackpot, radical crackpot. Aren't most of these Democrats? He's running for the Senate in Texas. He's been absent for 13 days. Nobody's heard from him. Nobody. Over at Breitbart, Ken Paxton's campaign demands James Tallarico show proof of life. Yes, I agree. Show proof of life. Campaign for Texas Attorney General. It's not the campaign for Texas Attorney General. He is the Attorney General. But nonetheless, he asked his Democrat opponent for U.S. Senate to present proof of life following this long absence. Tallarico has been absent. They have 12 days. It's now 13 days, apparently due to a bout with flu. I don't believe that. After holding more than 100 public events and shaking tens of thousands of hands, he came down with the flu, but will be back on the campaign trail this weekend, said J.T. Ennis, a spokes idiot for the campaign. Tallarico revealed his flu diagnosis on September 30 to the United States Hispanic Business Council over a virtual meeting. It had originally been slated to attend in person. Now, I've had the flu. I've never had the flu for 2 weeks. Have you had the flu for 2 weeks, Mr. Producer? That sounds crazy. A flu for 2 weeks? I've had bronchitis that didn't go 2 weeks. I've had pneumonia. I had a torn, I don't even like thinking about it. It was so painful. 100% torn. Well, that was more than 2 weeks, I must confess. That was a long time. But I was only away from radio for 2 weeks. A 100% tear in my tendon. 100%, where my knee and my thigh were detached completely. That wasn't fun. But I digress. Tallarico. Where's Waldo? Where's Tallarico? Hey, what up, Tallarico? What up? Well, James Tallarico has been absent from the campaign trail over 12 days, they write, as the Senate race heats up and so forth. You folks in Texas, you need to get out and vote. I have a feeling we're going to pull that one off. But we really need you to get out there and do your thing. You have your governor, the lieutenant governor, has become a friend of mine. You've got the Senate race, which is absolutely crucial, the attorney general race, and all the downs.
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9: From ABC News, I'm Dave Packer. Hurricane Isaias is now a Category 3, packing winds up to 120 miles per hour. Forecasters say conditions will rapidly deteriorate in Alabama and Florida as the storm makes landfall tonight. Power already out to 120,000 customers across Alabama, Florida, Louisiana, Georgia, and Mississippi, where Emergency Management Agency official Scott Simmons says.
10: Fingers crossed for our friends in Alabama and Florida, but we know that we are going to be dealing with some conditions of a storm that could pose problems later tonight and possibly into the very early morning hours.
9: ABC News meteorologist Samara Theodore on the threat of tornadoes.
11: The hurricane hasn't even made landfall, yet we are seeing one of the biggest threats that come along with a hurricane outside of the storm surge and the strong winds, and that's tornadoes. So that's along I-10 from Pensacola to Panama City to Tallahassee.
9: Airports in Panama City, Florida, and Mobile, Alabama, halting all commercial flights. A judge has ordered the federal government to keep a man in the U.S. for now after he was shot yesterday by ICE agents in New York City. Federal officials say shots were fired after 28-year-old Oscar Begel weaponized his car against ICE agents. ABC's Aaron Katursky.
12: He had a graze wound that was significant enough to require some aid, but he is going to be okay. But hours after he was shot, the ICE agents took him from the hospital, and now he is in an undisclosed location for apparent deportation proceedings. But we heard from a federal judge just a few moments ago that his deportation has been put on hold until more about this case is known.
9: With the price of diesel fuel at record highs, President Trump announcing that the U.S. will obtain diesel oil from Russia.
13: That is a big deal. That is massive amounts of oil coming into our country. And I want to thank President Putin, to be honest with you.
14: But President Zelensky in Ukraine pointing out that President Putin's relying on, quote, backroom deals like this to buy more time in his war. 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
15: Here's the official forecast. Partly sunny, 83. A high wind watch goes into effect tonight through Sunday. Gusts between 20 and 35 miles per hour. Otherwise, mostly cloudy tonight, 62. Tomorrow, a flood watch in effect through Sunday. Showers and thunderstorms, 71 degrees. Saturday night, more showers and thunderstorms, down to 63. The rain and thunderstorms continue into Sunday. Our expected high, 75. I'm Craig Allen.
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20: He's here. 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
0: Columbus Day celebration. President was having today, ladies and gentlemen. Yes, something funny, I thought very funny, happened during this. Cut 14, go.
21: As you know, the radical left communists hate Columbus, and they want to abolish
18: Columbus Day. They're still trying very hard. You know this guy, I call him Mohammed Al-Fayyad. Some people call him Abdul. I call him Mohammed. Somebody said, why? I said, I don't know. I feel like it. But he wants to abolish Columbus Day. He wants the no reference to... Can you believe it? So we have people that... These lunatics that are running, they're all against Christopher Columbus. But I'll tell you what, we're going to be here almost 2.5 years. He's going to be so protected like nobody's ever been protected before, because they want to tear down the history and heritage that makes us who we are. Not only Columbus. I mean, we had a time when they wanted to rip down the statue of Abraham Lincoln. That was about the end. That was nice. Now we've hit pay dirt, you know?
0: Mm-hmm. Cut 15, go.
18: In New York City, officials recently released a map showing ethnic communities in our nation's largest city, and their map includes Little Senegal, Little Guyana, Little Haiti, Little Yemen, but it does not include a place called Little Italy. An unthinkable omission for New York City. Think of that. So you have Yemen covered, Haiti covered, Guyana covered, Senegal covered. I think it's a disgrace. We are going to work on that immediately, or we're not going to be sending them. Or we're not going to be sending them any of the billions and billions of dollars that they want to waste all the time. Those who hate our country want to see the Italian-American community erased. They don't want to have an Italian-American community because you stand for something that's incredible.
0: Mm-hmm. It's true. I grew up with a lot of Italians, a lot of Irish, and great people, absolutely great people. More on Christopher Columbus, cut 13, go.
18: Christopher Columbus changed the future of humanity forever, and in this administration, we know that Christopher Columbus is, to us, he's a hero. He's a hero. I say proudly, somebody would say, oh, that's a terrible thing. You know, the fake news. Look at all of them back there. They'll say. But I feel that I, with some of the people in this room, we resurrected Christopher Columbus. Christopher Columbus.
0: Yep. True.
18: I mean, you couldn't even say his name. If you said his name, they'd start writing stories about you like you're some kind of an evil. Now we're very proud, and we have a statue of Christopher Columbus in front of the one of the most important buildings in Washington, the Executive Office Building right across the street, the Eisenhower Building. And everyone loves it.
0: Mm-hmm. It's amazing how they destroy all the historical figures that did so much for the country. They're just not as perfect, you see, as Bernie Sanders or Mao or Lenin or Castro and so forth. Yeah. They're just not. By the way, I should comment now. There is a very significant hurricane on the way. It is a Cat 3 right now, and it might be climbing. The current course is, unfortunately, the Gulf of America, the west coast of Florida, and also it's going to penetrate the interior of not just Florida, but it's going to hit Alabama, perhaps parts of Georgia, and then from there may be weakened, but it may not be weakened as much as we hope. It's going to work its way up the east a bit. I don't know where on the east. They're not sure where on the east. But this is going to be significant. And it's unfortunate because today's October 9th. It's always considered November 1st to be the last of the hurricane season. I thought we were going to slide by this year without any. And here we are, really just a couple of weeks away from November 1st. And I know this is going to sound weird, but you never know what's going to happen, which is why if you really want to vote, you vote early. You just never know. For the rest of the country, I'm pointing this out. Now, as for those who are watching this, whether you're watching it on the internet or on television, you're hearing about it in local radio and so forth. This is why we do what we do here. The second biggest show in America. And if something's going on in a locality that needs, I think, focused attention, I am there. You know, they have people local and regional on the stations all day. This show is different. And so if something significant is going on, we just don't go by some script. We don't paint by the numbers. We talk about it. And this involves a lot of our fellow citizens, millions of them. Here's Ron DeSantis a little earlier today, about 3-4 p.m. from Tallahassee. Cut 17, go.
3: Folks who are in the path of this storm should know that this is not just going to be a random tropical system. It's going to be a strong hurricane, and it's going to potentially do a lot of damage. If you look at the most recent track from the National Hurricane Center, they have shifted the expected landfall east of Escambia County. Higher and higher probabilities that it's going to make landfall tonight at about 11 p.m. somewhere in the Santa Rosa, Okaloosa County area, maybe somewhere kind of right on that border. It could shift a little, but it's getting close enough to where there's more and more confidence as this thing's going.
0: He is a tremendous leader. You know, everybody wants to be president, but there's very few that have actually been governor or an executive in the private sector. Reagan was a governor, and he was a spectacular governor. He was a spectacular president. But I have to say, Ron DeSantis is the greatest governor in our lifetimes, and I will tell you that probably one of the greatest governors of all time. All time. He is a rock rib conservative. And, of course, he's attacked by the woke right neo-fascist isolationists who have done absolutely nothing for the country, will do nothing for the country, except perhaps elect the Marxist Islamists. But they hate him. They hate Ted Cruz because these are very, very solid conservatives who may give, you never know, J.D. a run for his money. They may not. They may not even run. Who knows? But, you know, to just start blasting away at these guys because you have a favorite candidate, that's really, you know, that's really crackpottery, if you will. Let's go to cut 18, DeSantis, go.
3: And then you're going to have tornadoes spun off in some of these areas, and that you could have tornadic activity in Tallahassee and very far away from the actual eye of the storm. So what I would tell Floridians is, obviously, if you're in the pathway, make sure that you finish your preparations. There's going to be impacts from this far, far outside the National Hurricane Center's cone, particularly when you're talking about some of the tornadoes that will happen. And then what's going to happen as the eye of the storm moves north into Alabama, you're going to end up having some of these trailing bands that are going to be pretty nasty. And they're going to stretch really pretty much the entire part of northern Florida. It's going to be nasty throughout the early morning hours of Saturday and even into, I think, Saturday afternoon.
0: And our friends in Alabama, you better keep your eyes wide open, too. Unfortunately, of a several tornado alleys there, several of them, and of one not too far from Huntsville, Alabama, but there's others as well. And they are as deadly as anything. In fact, they're the most deadly natural disaster you can have. There is no getting away from them. There's really no facility that can stop them. And they can move, make a hard left, make a hard right. You never know what the hell's going to happen with them. And everything in its path. Trees are thrown around. Trucks are thrown around. Homes are thrown around. People are thrown around. But there's flying debris everywhere. Those tornadoes are a disaster. We'll be right back.
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0: For nearly 3,000 years, Homer's epic poem, the Iliad, has shaped the literary and moral imagination of the West. 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
0: Ron DeSantis, this touched my heart. Cut 19, go.
3: My message to people with pets is you better treat them properly. And if you don't, if you abuse one of these pets, leave them in the path of a hurricane, you will be held accountable. And that trooper was saved by one of our highway patrol, probably would have ended up drowning with the way the water was rising in advance of that storm a couple years ago. And it's just not the way you conduct yourself. We have pet-friendly shelters. 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You have an opportunity to go there with your pets. Do not leave a dog in your house if you're in an apartment or condo, if you're in an evacuation zone and you're evacuating. They need you, and you have a responsibility to take care of them. So we've done a lot on animal cruelty. We've done a lot with supporting boarding police canines, obviously with Troopers Law for this. But that was, I think, a low point. In terms of that particular storm, there's a lot of high points because you saw a lot of great heroism. You saw a lot of great first responders. You saw rapid response. But seeing that was very demoralizing, that you would tie a dog up on the side of the freeway and then just let them there in the path of a potentially Category 5. It was a Category 5 at the time when it was in the Gulf. It hit less than that, but still, it was a major, major situation. And I just thought it was unconscionable that that guy did that.
0: Don't you really like him, Rich? I mean, this guy, DeSantis, he is good. And yes, he's a friend of ours, friend of the family, as is his wife. And I'll tell you, the first time I met him, my stepson David had known him. He worked on the Hill. My wife had known him somewhat. Was at a hearing, a House hearing. He was the chairman of the subcommittee. And he had introduced a bill. He was the one to move the American embassy from Tel Aviv to Jerusalem. That was a bill that was sponsored by the main principal sponsor, was Ron DeSantis. And then, of course, the president came in and got behind it and moved it on his own. But that was a DeSantis position back then. And having watched that, because my family asked me to come and watch it and watch the hearing, and he did a superb job. And then when he decided to run for governor, of course, we endorsed him on this program and actually went down to Florida, and I campaigned for him. And we had massive crowds that we helped pull together. And of course, the rest is history. The president got behind him. That was important, too. Now, at that time when he ran for governor, you know, Florida was very much a sort of a purplish state or maybe slightly reddish state. I believe the Democrats outnumbered Republicans in registration, but there were still, you know, moderate Democrats, and there still are in Florida, a southeastern state. But ladies and gentlemen, the Republicans outnumber the Democrats here now by well over a million. It could be 1.2. It could be 1.8. I don't know what it is. I'd have to Google it. But he completely changed the state, completely, into a Republican stronghold. I mean, that's doing a lot. And now there's a ballot measure to amend the Constitution of Florida to put in place property tax exemptions on primary properties up to a certain amount, and if you earn a certain amount of money. He wanted to do it across the board, but the rhino Speaker of the House, who became, I think, the ambassador to Brazil, Perez was his name, or is his name, he fought him on that. And DeSantis wanted to have it just across the board, not get into this income category stuff and all this class warfare stuff. But then he signed it because he said, I got what I could. But it was his idea to do it. And so there are people in Florida where there's no income tax who will be paying no property tax. Now, you'll never see that in New York. You'll never see that in California. You'll never see that anywhere, really. And why did he do that? Well, he made it clear on this program. Because you have people who pay off their mortgages, they live in a home for 30 years or 20 years, whatever it is. And they think they're free and clear, but they're not. Because when they bought their house, property taxes were, you know, affordable, relatively low. But then you have these counties in Florida, including Republican counties like Martin County, where I live, that jack up these property taxes. And they just think it's a freebie. And of course, all these counties, they play a game. You know, millage is the word that they use for the amount of money that they collect per acre or a fractional acre. And so what they do is they'll say, we lowered your taxes. That is, they lowered the millage. But then when they came around and they assessed the value of your property, they significantly increased it. You ever have that happen, Mr. Producer? Everybody has. So they increase the value of your property. They say they're lowering your taxes by lowering the millage. That's not our fault. And so DeSantis said, you know, enough of this. Enough of this. We have massive, massive surpluses in Florida. He's paid down the debt in Florida since the beginning of Florida's estate by 50%. Can you imagine that? Now, if you're a liberal or a liberal Republican or a moderate Republican or rhino, you will have spent all this money, right? Yeah, yeah, we're going to spend it and put your name on bridges. Just spend the hell. That's not what he's done. That's not what he's done. And so there will be people in Florida who pay no income tax and no property tax on their home. And if he had had his way, it would have been no income tax and no property tax on anybody's home. Well, where is he going to get the money? Well, he made that clear on the show, too. This is a tourism state, among other things. And he says the revenue that we get from that and from corporate taxes and corporate property taxes, again, this only applied to residential, because of the significant growth we've had in the state, there is revenue. So, you know, the counties fought it, Republican counties, Democrat counties, the teachers' unions fought it, everybody who's on the dole, they fought it, and they got to this speaker. Again, I think his name was Perez, or is Perez, but he's not speaker anymore. I think he's off to Brazil. And they changed the amendment, the ballot initiative. But whatever it is, I'll be voting for it. All right. Thought you'd be interested in knowing. I'll be right back.

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1: 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I certainly do. And our families are as close as can be. And John Hagee, and he's just fantastic. Matt Hagee, his son, fantastic. Two tremendous pastors. I believe the enemies of the country aren't just outside our borders. They're already inside the gates. False peace, open borders, socialism, the deliberate destruction of the family and the sanctity of life, persecution of the church, the rise of Islam, and the ugly resurgence of anti-Semitism. Look, I think these seven threats are real. They're accelerating. They're aimed straight at the heart of American freedom. Pastor Matt Hagee from Hagee Ministries, he doesn't soft pedal any of it. 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Just go to jhm.org. 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Don't wait until it's too late, folks. Get the book. We all need to stand united, and we all need to stand firm together. Oh, yes, we can do that. We have a very important guest in hour three. Scott Perry probably fell off the side of the earth. What'll happen is he'll call, oh, we missed it or something. I know, but we've got a lot of candidates we want to help. So if you miss the opening, it's very tough to redo it. It's not the first time, you know. People get busy, I get it. Or there's a problem with a cell or something, who knows. But the show must go on, and that's just the way it goes. We have a very fascinating guest in hour three, Asra Nomani, Senior Editor of Investigations at Fox News Digital, author of The Woke Army, and she's the one who digs up all this information, follows the money, who's involved, this billionaire in communist China who Bernie Sanders never condemns. Have you noticed that? And others who are involved in the money flow, communist China generally, Qatar and so forth, and what's going on in Europe. We're going to talk about that and who's behind that. The communists are behind that, just so you know. And they're behind it here, too. And, of course, the River to the Sea crowd is more than happy to accommodate. Oh, yeah. So we will have her right at the top of the hour at 8, because I want us to really get into this and spend some time on it. And she's very, very good, and we're lucky to get her. She's in great demand working on the, you know, on discovering these things. There's only a few people who are really good at this. She's one of them. Peter Schweitzer is fantastic. Whenever he has a story or a publication, we break it here and on my Fox show.

0: So we're very, very honored by that as well. He's very, very good at it, and she is as well. So you'll find, you'll see exactly what I'm talking about. All right. Ever hear of Senator John Ossoff? I mean Ossoff? Ever hear of him? He is a trust fund baby. He got elected to the Senate from Georgia the first time around. He squeezed by. He's very cocky. He wants to run for president, and he's never done a damn thing in his life. It just amazes me. You have all these trust fund communists and socialists. All these supposed ACLU Islamists. Just frauds. What a joke. And so he's attacking Marco Rubio today. Now, he can't hold a finger to Marco Rubio. Cut six, go.
1: Here, Marco Rubio, supposedly dual-hatted as the Secretary of State and the National Security Advisor. He is personally responsible for the administration's foreign policy, national security policy, and diplomacy. And on Marco Rubio's watch, the world's on fire.
0: Now, listen, this is how a communist radical leftist speaks. So the world's on fire because of Marco Rubio, on his watch. Actually, Russia invaded Ukraine on their watch. On their watch. Russia invaded Ukraine. Actually, Maduro was killing people and torturing people and so forth and so on their watch. Their watch. Actually, Hamas attacked Israel on their watch. On the Biden and Democrat Party's watch. Actually, Khomeini came to power in Iran on their watch under Carter and the Democrats. See what I mean, Mr. Producer? It's disgusting. Go ahead, John Ossoff, go.
1: Are hemorrhaging our munitions stockpile. The administration appears to be trying
0: let me ask you something, folks. If this were World War II, can you imagine what this bastard would be talking about? You know, we're hemorrhaging our misery. We're hemorrhaging this. We're hemorrhaging. And he votes against our defense budget over and over and over again. This is like when they vote in order to drive up the price of gasoline. When they vote for open borders and there's more criminals. When they massively deficit spend like drunken Marxists, when all these things go on and so forth, and the consequences become a reality, it's like, well, look at this, the price of fuel. Look at this, the cost of food. Look at this. We're running out of munitions. You know that line about the arsonists complaining about the fire? Well, here you have it. It's exactly what this guy is. Go ahead.
1: Combat casualties to deceive.
0: Shut up, you idiot. You schmo. Then we have somebody called Lisa Blunt from Delaware. What a Delaware, boys, what a Delaware. You know that song, Mr. Producer? No, you don't know that song. It's a whole song about different states, but I remember my dad would tell me, what the Delaware, boys? And because Delaware is a border state with the great state of Pennsylvania. Here she goes. She's with John Berman at the Constipated News Network. Cut eight, go.
2: Secretary of Defense Pete Hegseth announced
0: Secretary of War, mental midget.
2: The execution of the man who carried out the Fort Hood massacre in 2009 would be live streamed. That they were going to live stream that execution, which will take place by firing squad. What's your reaction to that?
0: Well, my reaction is you said it two times with emphasis, so I guess you oppose it. Oh, what's her reaction? Go ahead.
3: Oh, I think that it is one of the reasons why voters here are turned off by this administration. The chaos that we're seeing, whether it is...
0: How is this chaos? You may not support it, but how is that chaos? They opposed the death penalty, period. This bastard murdered. What was it, like 19 service personnel? Something like that? In cold blood. And he was I believe he was a psychologist for the military. So you won't hear a word about that. You won't hear a word about that. Go ahead.
3: what we just saw in New York with the shooting. And, you know, even Mike Rogers yesterday during the debate, when asked about Minneapolis, he said that probably wasn't handled well. Probably, you know, even the thought of doing
0: now, this is interesting to me. We don't know if it was handled well or not. But it doesn't matter. Because her view is destroy ICE, eliminate ICE. Not a word about how illegal aliens kill American citizens, rape American citizens. Not a word. Not a word about God knows how many are still missing, despite the best efforts to find unaccompanied children under the Biden regime, or all the women who were sold into sex slavery under the Biden regime. Oh, they so care about people, don't they? You see, open borders has killed more people, resulted in the rape of more people, resulted in the missing of unaccompanied minors more, and so forth and so on, under the Democrats, under Biden. But there they are, crocodile tears, rubbing their hands. Go ahead.
3: Inhumane is characteristic of what this administration has done.
0: Just so sick. Now, what's my opinion? Should it be streamed? Do you want to know the truth, Mr. Producer? I don't care. Just kill him. He had his due process. He's been sitting there. He's lived a lot longer than he should have under the circumstances. I don't care. If you don't want to watch it, don't watch it. If you do want to watch it, watch it. I just don't care. I'll be right back.
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0: 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What took you so long? Oh, yeah. That's what we believe. All right, let's see here. Bear with me. That's good. All right. I'm trying, Mr. Producer. Let's see here. Bear with me. All right. I got it. I got it, as we like to say. Any of you ever heard of Chris Van Hollen? Chris Van Hollen is a shameless, disgusting disgrace. He's a Democrat from Maryland. So he figures he has nothing to worry about. He can't lose. And he and so many of these others, Chris Coons from Delaware, Chris Murphy from Connecticut, and many others, they're all in, not just with the Islamists, but with Islamists, with groups that have ties to terror. Did you ever think you'd live to see the day that the Democrat Party would be this bad? And so they wrote over, right over one of our favorite sites, Washington Free Beacon, presidential hopeful Van Hollen headlines notorious Arab World Gala with group that issued most wanted list of Jewish Americans. Van Hollen's decision to keynote Dawn's gala is a slap in the face to his Jewish constituents and Jewish communities nationwide, watchdog groups tell the Free Beacon. It should be a slap in the face to everybody. These terror groups don't say, you know what, we're gonna take down these buildings only if it's Jewish and only if there's Jews in there. Do they do that? No, they don't do that. The great Adam Credo is a great, great reporter there. He says Van Hollen, who's actively considering a 2028 presidential run, was the keynote speaker this week at a gala hosted by the virulently anti-Israel organization Democracy for the Arab World. Now, oh, that's funny. Democracy for the Arab World, like where? Where? Where? Which notoriously targeted prominent Jewish Americans affiliated with the American-Israel Political Action Committee, AIPAC, by slapping their names and faces on a deck of playing cards, a la the famous U.S. hit list on Iraqi leaders like Saddam Hussein. The Monday evening gala featured a rogues gallery of anti-Semites and Israel haters, and by the way, they're all American haters too, you understand, including the United Nations Special Representative, I guess, Francesca Albanese, the Council on American Islamic Relations Executive Director, Niwad Awad. This guy is an American-hating, Jew-hating, Christian-hating bastard. And Kerr has ties to Hamas, which is the Muslim Brotherhood. Capiche? And Niwad Awad Nihad, he said he was happy to see Hamas's October 7th terror spree just weeks after the attack. Yeah, well, it should happen to your wife and your daughters, you pig. Other featured guests include radical D.C. restaurateur. Is that anus? A-N-A-S. I think it's pronounced anus. Anus Andy Shalal, owner of the far-left hangout, Busboys and Poets. Former Dawn executive director, Sarah Lee Whitson, who bizarrely griped during the COVID pandemic that Israelis were not sufficiently suffering, saying the nation was missing 8 tablespoons of blood. And before that crowd, Van Hollen cemented his anti-Israel bona fides by delivering a keynote address. Though no video has been publicly posted and the senator's office did not respond to the Washington Free Beacon inquiry about the content of his remarks. If somebody has a video, like a phone video or something like that, would you please post it? Van Hollen's office also would not address Dawn's infamous 2025 deck of playing cards, which listed the identity of more than 50 AIPAC leaders, fueling significant concerns about their safety and rising anti-Semitic violence across the United States, fueled in part by claims the pro-Israel lobbying group manipulated. Van Hollen, I'm going to make him infamous. Now, I want to add something here about the New York Slimes and their hit job on my stepson, David, who's getting married over the weekend. You don't think they've endangered him with the kind of reporting they've put out there? Basically trying to paint him as Israel first and America second, doing Israel's bidding and not America's bidding? President of the United States knows full well what that office is doing, what the ambassador, the great ambassador Huckabee's doing about the American-Israeli relationship. Just because the New York Slimes doesn't support it or the others. And so the New York Times has basically, I don't even want to say. But there are things that are going to go on. I want to confront this and deal with it. We'll be right back.
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5: 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From ABC News, I'm Dave Packer. The first hurricane of the Atlantic season is on a track to hit the Gulf Coast tonight as a Category 3. The massive storm expected to make landfall near Panama Beach, Florida. Florida Governor Ron DeSantis urging residents to take Hurricane Isaias seriously.
6: Folks who are in the path of this storm should know that this is not just going to be a random tropical system. It's going to be a strong hurricane, and it's going to potentially do a lot of damage.
5: ABC News senior meteorologist Lee Goldberg.
7: This is coming in, unfortunately, with high tide. In terms of the flooding, it's extensive. It goes from Mississippi all the way into the Carolinas. Flood watches for millions and several inches of rain. And by Sunday, you're talking about this in the mid-Atlantic and all the way into the Northeast. Even right here in New York City, we could have 1 to 3 inches of rainfall in a dangerous situation. But in the South, a half foot of rain locally, we could even see a foot of rain.
5: Two powerful 7.7 and 6.6 magnitude earthquakes and a series of aftershocks rocked southern Panama this afternoon, collapsing buildings near the epicenter, prompting evacuations across the country. Seismologists recorded more than 45 aftershocks. Now, at record high prices, President Trump announcing a deal to bring more diesel fuel into the country, and it'll come from Russia.
8: We have massive amounts of oil coming into our country, and it's diesel, which is what we want.
5: Ukraine's President Zelensky posting online that President Putin's relying on, quote, backroom deals, unquote, to buy more time in Russia's war with Ukraine. And President Trump commented on the planned public execution by firing squad for Fort Hood shooter Nidal Hassan.
9: Death penalty through firing squad, and he deserves it. Killed and wounded many, many people.
5: Killed 13 people, wounded 32 more in the 2009 shooting. The administration being criticized for planning to live stream that execution. Convicted killer Krista Pike's attorney says she's making remarkable progress in recovery following the botched attempted. ABC offers very much.
10: Here's the official forecast. Partly sunny, 83. A high wind watch goes into effect tonight through Sunday. Gusts between 20 and 35 miles per hour. Otherwise, mostly cloudy tonight, 62. Tomorrow, a flood watch in effect through Sunday. Showers and thunderstorms, 71 degrees. Saturday night, more showers and thunderstorms, down to 63. The rain and thunderstorms continue into Sunday. Our expected high, 75. I'm Craig Allen.
1: 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Delight in the harmonious sounds of talented choirs from Hamilton County Schools. 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Celebrate the joy of music and community with a free concert that promises to uplift and inspire.
11: How did I-